0: WHIO.
1: This is a Fox News alert. I'm Angela Bavaro. The White House lockdown has been lifted after reports of shots fired in that area. Fox's Chad Pergram has details from that scene. That suspect never got inside the perimeter. Two civilians were injured. That scene is now contained. President Trump announcing on Truth Social that a peace agreement with Iran has been, quote, largely negotiated.
2: Fox is told that a call took place today at 1 p.m. and that was supposed to include leaders from Saudi, Qatar, the UAE, Egypt, Turkey, and Pakistan. President Trump said that he would meet with Steve Witkoff and Jared Kushner, and that Vice President J.D. Vance was also expected to join that call. The Iranians today say that they're working on this 14-clause memorandum of understanding, and under that proposal that they would reportedly agree to end the war and commit to 30 days of more negotiations. Iran claims that the deal does not include Washington's nuclear capabilities. However, of course, that is going to be one of the hard lines for the administration, something they have repeatedly argued is a non-negotiable.
0: That is Fox's Alex Hogan. The music world this morning, hip-hop pioneer Rob Bass, who passed away Friday following a private battle with cancer. Born Robert Ginyard, the Harlem native shot to fame with the legendary 1988 crossover anthem, It Takes Two. His family confirmed he passed away peacefully, surrounded by loved ones. And the death of NASCAR driver Kyle Busch has led to an outpouring of support from fans and fellow racers. He died Thursday at 41. Busch died, we know now, after severe pneumonia progressed into sepsis. That's according to a family statement. 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
3: For your Sunday, expect showers and a couple of thunderstorms becoming more widespread across the Miami Valley. I'm meteorologist Nick Dunn for WHIO.
4: 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It's called Miami Valley's Morning News, and it's all news, all weather, and all traffic, all morning long. 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
1: Our guest for the first part of the show here, Jack Sheehan, and all of his books, he has 35 of them, all of his things, his website's all linked up at Coast to Coast AM. And Jack, I was thinking about the story you were telling, and why is this not a movie yet? Have you thought about that?
2: I can't say much, but I think it's going to end up being a three-hour documentary, a four- or five-part true crime series, and with luck, a movie, because I've written a full-length screenplay on it. And I don't want to give you the long answer, but I took about 15 years off this project to basically write a ton of books. And we're raising kids. I'm a late dad. And so I had my kids in a private high school. And, you know, life took over. And then I got back at it right around COVID. And that's when I did about 20 other interviews with important people in the story, his son, his daughter, his pilot, other smugglers, attorneys, experts on the whole drug scene. And now we have together about 30 hours that's ready to go. And let me just say, I'm very optimistic that we'll have something done before the end of the year or early next year.
1: Before we go to a break here, one of the things we haven't talked about is this story of the drug empire and how Jimmy got involved with Pablo Escobar.
2: Well, it was actually the Medellin cartel. I guess Escobar would have been a young man when Jimmy first got involved, but Colombia had great marijuana and Mexico had great marijuana. And so it just became a source for them of really good drugs. And if you're going to get involved in a foreign country, sooner or later, you're going to have to pay off the federales and the cops, or they're going to bust you. And Jimmy was really good at making friends with these officials who were going to, you know, put him in prison. And he was able to do this. It's part of his genius and his charm that for 9 years, he was able to import, I don't know how many tons of marijuana from south of the border. And so along the way, he befriended a lot of these guys and they were getting their cut. Everybody was getting their 10% or their 15%. And as long as people were making money, they were okay with whatever Jimmy was doing, because these were not wealthy countries. I mean, Colombia and the areas of Mexico they were working, there were a lot of really poor people. And if they could make a really nice score of helping this smuggler acquire his goods, they were willing to do it.
1: There's something about when people get power, which sounds like Jimmy amassed some of it, as being a drug lord and then having an addiction like gambling on the side of it, that is always the downfall. When we come back, I want to take calls. If you're thinking about asking a question, anything about the mob in general, our phone lines are open to you. We're going to take a quick break and come back with some of your calls and get some answers on where those two things kind of meet, and then the rise and the fall, because there's always a fall. There's always a comeuppance when we come back on Coast to Coast AM.
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1: Welcome back to Coast AM. I'm your host, Rich Barra. Our guest tonight, Jack Sheeran. We're talking about mobster Jimmy Chagra. Las Vegas ran one of the biggest dope smuggling operations in the U.S. and just a legendary gambler in Vegas. What ultimately was what got him caught ultimately?
2: I think when Lee Chagra was murdered in his office, his law office in San Antonio, the government went in and yellow taped the office and went through all the records. And as I mentioned earlier, Lee had gotten involved in the bookkeeping aspect of Jimmy's operation because it was so huge. Lee was a gambler himself. And when Jimmy started making, you know, $5, $10 million a month, Lee was drawn over to the dark side and said, you know, I like to gamble too, and you need my expertise, and you're my brother, and I'll protect you, and I'll keep the records. And so the government went in and confiscated all the business records of these drug transactions. And within 2-3 months, Jimmy's was indicted on all these charges. And it was basically Lee's murder that brought down the empire.
1: So you're saying that in the keeping of the books, they would say, like, sold a bunch of marijuana to people in Minneapolis, and they just put that in the books?
2: Well, I think it was probably more sophisticated than that. But Lee had been working as a business partner with Jimmy for a couple years. And, you know, they once they closed off his office, they had access to all the records. And there was tons of suspicion at that point anyway. But I think if you're going to look at one event that brought down Jimmy, it was Lee's murder.
1: Let's go to the phones here. Let's go talk to East of the Rockies. Let's go to CeCe. CeCe, hey, you're in Chicago somewhere, or outside of Chicago. Welcome to Coast AM. Nice to talk to you.
8: Hi, thanks for taking my call. It's kind of maybe not a question so much as I just want to share a story. And then my question would actually be if I could get any information on, you know, verification or such of my story, but I have a kind of an interesting story about my grandfather, and you know, he was a Sicilian, and when you go to Chicago and you're Sicilian, you're basically running liquor, beer, whatever through Canada for Capone. And I know that's
1: your grandfather worked for Al Capone,
8: yeah,
1: essentially.
8: Yeah. Mm-hmm.
1: And you said you were looking for verification of that story.
8: No, not necessarily, but let me tell my story, and then you'll see for me how it might be, you know, I want to verify. But, so, you know, he went through north of Chicago, and he went through a little small town here and fell in love with it and bought real estate every time he came through the town on his way to Canada, you know, bootlegging. And so one evening, it was my grandmother's birthday, and my grandfather had to go to work. And it was just a terrible fight because it was Valentine's Day. And you can imagine, you know, a woman on Valentine's Day and her birthday getting, you know, deserted by her husband. So we got in a big fight, and this is, a lot of this is family lore, and a lot of this I do have verified, and a lot of I don't, but, so we got in a big fight, and my grandfather went to work, and he was late, but that was good because when he arrived, everybody was dead. It was, St. Valentine's Day massacre.
1: Oh.
8: So he went into hiding, then, you know, after Capone died, Mr. Aguilero took over, and he and my grandfather were good friends. And so he kind of got ownership of the small town and, you know, the rest here that he went through. But my grandfather, you know, loved this little town. And he, you know, developed a really nice street here that's all pedestrian and, connects the, you know, the school with the political faction of our city, and he was given the title of Don of this town, but he didn't want to be involved with like hookers or, you know, the heroin or whatever, because he never really wanted that spot. He just came there, so he asked permission to go a different route. And, you know, this, I believe this is, you know, this is kind of the lower part, but he was granted it, and he focused his involvement or his business in investing in real estate. And he did really well, and you know, he was in trouble with some of the other players for not wanting to go that other route. But I like to give him credit. Now, this is my made-up part, but I like to, you know, think that maybe he inspired other people in the business to invest in real estate, and perhaps maybe that's how Las Vegas became so, invested in.
1: Oh, so you think that maybe the influence of going clean, as it were, they saw Vegas an opportunity for real estate and hotels and all that too, and maybe that was inspired a bit by what your grandfather decided to do. Ask permission to, like, not get involved in the other stuff, but move into real estate. Well, Jack, what do you say to all that?
2: Well, there's no simple answer to how we, if you will, cleanse the town of mob money and gradually became the darling of Wall Street. I'll mention one hotel that was significant. That was the Circus Hotel. And two guys named Bill Bennett and Bill Pennington took over the lease of that hotel from mob money. And they had a distinctly different attitude than some of the higher scale hotels. They wanted to get the dollar player and the slot machine player in their hotel. And they basically gave away the rooms for $15 or $20 a night. And they packed the hotel night after night, year after year. And Circus Hotel became the darling of Wall Street. The stock went to the moon once it was taken over by corporate America. And Bill Bennett and Pennington were the first two guys on the strip to be listed in the Forbes 400 wealthiest men in America. And it's because they understood that there are a lot more dollar players, going through America than the $20 players. And they catered to them. It's funny that the great...
1: That was probably the big buffet, the start of the big free buffet too, right?
2: That was part of it. And they had a big parking lot for mobile homes. So people that were traveling around the country, visiting various cities, they could park their mobile home and stay for a week, eat at the buffet, lose $30 or $40 at the gaming tables. But that was a revolutionary takeover when Bennett and Pennington took Circus, and it made people think along a different mindset.
1: That makes sense.
2: That we didn't really need mob money all the time. We just need hardworking people with common sense and good business instincts to come up with better ideas.
1: I think that's what my next question that seems to puzzle me is, like, how does a mob or a town that was really being built by and run by the mob end up not being run by the mob?
2: Well, I think the disappearance of Jimmy Hoffa is a significant factor there. He disappeared in 1975. They've still never found his body. And he was in control of the Central States Teamsters Pension Fund, which was the money behind a lot of the development on the Strip and in downtown Las Vegas in those years of the 60s and 70s. And Howard Hughes moving into the Desert Inn for 4 years and buying six major hotels while he was at the Desert Inn, that cleaned up the image of Las Vegas being a mob town, because Hughes back then was thought of as the wealthiest man in the world, or one of them, and not everybody knew that he had long hair and long fingernails and toenails. They knew he was a mysterious guy who'd set world flying records, produced some successful movies, had glamorous girlfriends like Ava Gardner and Katharine Hepburn. And that's what they knew about Howard Hughes. And with Perry Thomas, the banker I mentioned earlier, Perry helped him negotiate the purchase of six Las Vegas hotels that were primarily financed by the mob. And now all of a sudden they're owned by, kind of quietly owned by, this wealthy, brilliant businessman. So you have to, in the conversion of Las Vegas from mob money to corporate money, Hughes is a big part of that story.
1: You know, you bring up something interesting too. Didn't Martin Scorsese also direct the Howard Hughes movie with Leonardo DiCaprio?
2: I think he did. You're right.
1: Yeah, so he did right. That. He did Casino. Yeah. He did Goodfellas. Yeah. So he's definitely romantically drawn to that life too, and shown that underbelly. How accurate do you think Casino was, that movie?
2: Fairly. I'm not a big fan of that movie. I thought it was kind of cheesy myself, but I'm not a film critic. Maybe I know too much. But they had some.
1: That's dangerous, my friend. Dangerous.
2: Yeah. they had some things right. They had the fact that Tony Spilotro and his brother were snatched and murdered and tortured and buried in an Indiana cornfield in 1986. They had that part right. They had the fact that Spilotro had an affair with Rosenthal's wife, played by Sharon Stone. They had that part right. But a lot of it was Hollywood, you know, Hollywood doing their thing. Overall, it was a popular movie. I guess I don't like the fact that a lot of people think that movie defines Las Vegas, because I don't think it does at all.
1: What about the Bugsy Siegel movie with Warren Beatty?
2: I like the movie. Warren liked it because it's how he met his wife, Annette Bening. But there are some just really erroneous stories in that movie. There's one scene in the movie where Beatty, playing Bugsy Siegel, is driving from L.A. to Las Vegas, and he pulls over in the middle of the desert, and he gets out of the car and he says, "This is where we're going to build my palace, right here." Mm-hmm. That's just BS, because the Flamingo Hotel was under construction for several months.
1: Really?
2: Oh, yeah. A guy who owned the Hollywood Reporter, Billy Wilkerson, had started the hotel. He owned a tabloid newspaper, the Hollywood Reporter, which was a gossip sheet that reviewed movies. That hotel was well under construction when he ran out of money, and the mob, it was under Meyer Lansky with his buddy Bugsy Siegel, was able to infuse a ton of money into the hotel. So Bugsy comes into town on his high horse, appearing everywhere in public, which the mob doesn't like. And he's misspending a lot of the millions of dollars of money that were being invested in building the hotel. And he paid with his life, because they murdered him, you know, 6 months after the hotel opened they murdered him in Virginia Hill's living room in Beverly Hills. They put about 9 bullets in his body. And then other mobsters moved in and took over the Flamingo from then. But you have to look at the takeover from the mob to corporate America as really a sequence of several events over a period of about 20 to 25 years.
1: Well, a lot of people will tell you that there's not much of a difference between corporate America and the mob.
2: Very good. I like your attitude.
1: Not that I'm an anarchist. I'm just saying. No, it is interesting. I'm a sort of visual person when you speak about these times, and I keep on flashing back the world that you're describing against what I know of is Vegas today, with the Sphere being up and F1 going through the streets. And even what I'm hearing from, just kind of reading things, that maybe Vegas outpriced its customer here lately, because there's nobody giving away hotel rooms for $15 a night right now. In fact, that's a surcharge on every menu that they don't even tell you what the surcharge is for. I was watching somebody say, when you go to eat a meal in Vegas, at the bottom of the menu, they got a little asterisk and like, we can charge you, $15-$20 is a surcharge, and that's nothing. You're not getting anything for that. That's just what we do. That's just Las Vegas. And people have caught into that because people have YouTube and they have Instagram, and they look for people to kind of give them insight. And I hear that the traffic in Las Vegas as of recently is a little light.
2: Well, I think you're on to something, and that's certainly a topic of discussion among the people who make the bigger decisions in town. The price of gas, of course, is hurting everybody, and it's certainly hurting people who don't want to. I bought gas this morning. It's $5.30 a gallon here.
1: Ooh.
2: And, it's $6 and something in California. So we're going to have to do some adjusting to meet the times.
1: Let's loosen up those slots, Jack. Let's loosen up those slots. All right. We do have calls for you. When we come back, let's talk about this. Let's get into the mob. The history of Las Vegas, kind of fascinating. Our guest, Jack Sheehan, on Coast to Coast AM.

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1: Look at that. 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
2: This is a Fox News alert. Shots fired near the White House. I'm Carmen Roberts. A gunman opened fire near the White House this evening, causing it to be put on lockdown for about 90 minutes. An official says that the attacker shot at Secret Service agents who returned fire, hitting the person who then was taken to the hospital and later died. A civilian bystander was also shot and is in critical condition. Fox's Chad Pergram in D.C. says officials believe they have neutralized the threat.
3: But they are indicating that, they thought that this was the only threat. This wasn't a way of something going on or a coordinated attack with multiple gunmen or potential perpetrators here.
2: President Trump was there during the shooting. He's been working on a peace deal to end the war with Iran. The gunman, though, never made it onto the White House grounds. A motive is still unknown. 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
4: For your Sunday, expect showers and a couple of thunderstorms becoming more widespread across the Miami Valley. I'm meteorologist Nick Dunn for WHIO.
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1: Right here, right now, we're all the way live. Our guest tonight, Jack Sheehan, his books, he has many of them, all linked up at Coast to Coast AM. Tonight, we're talking about Vegas, the Mob, and Jimmy Charga. And I want to get to your calls. Let's go to the wild card line. Let's say hello to Nancy in Philly. Hey, Nancy, welcome to Coast AM.
2: Hi there. I was wondering whether this Jimmy person was part of the K&A gang from Philadelphia, or perhaps part of the Dr. Snow drug ring from Philadelphia. You know, we have a lot of you know, real upstanding citizens here in Philly.
1: Sounds like it. Dr. Snow, is that's got to be a cocaine person, yeah?

0: name it and everything.
1: To answer your question, I never heard either of those terms or those organizations, but it's possible. Jimmy liked to brag to me. He asked me where I went to college, and I said I went to the University of Oregon undergraduate. He said, did you smoke any weed in college? And I said, well, I can't tell a lie. I did a couple times. It certainly didn't become a habit, but marijuana and golf do not go together very well. I would take a big dip.
2: I don't know if Tiger Woods would agree with that, but go ahead.
1: Well, I don't know that Tiger did much weed, but he had other bad habits. He kind of laughed at that, and he said, well, if you smoked weed in college, that was my stuff, because I had the whole Pack 8. That's how old I am. It was the Pacific 8 back then. And he said, I also had the Ivy League. And I said, well, how'd you get the Ivy League? And he said, well, that's where Patriarca comes into it, because Raymond Patriarca was the godfather of New England. And when Jimmy heard that the only way he would be able to safely bring his ships up the East Coast and drop off these huge amounts of marijuana was if he cut Patriarca's mobsters in on the deal. But somebody advised him, don't go and meet Patriarca. He'll kill you because you'll be competition. And Jimmy was fearless. That's another thing about him. He didn't scare easily. And so he went and met Raymond Patriarca and offered him, I don't know, $10 or $15 a pound for every pound of weed that was safely taken up the walls of the East Coast harbor outside of New England. And that partnership went on until he got arrested. It was a successful alliance with the mob for 6 or 7 years. You're in Philadelphia, and there's a very good chance he had somebody there that he was paying a commission to do that. I just have never heard those names.
2: It is kind of fascinating when you talk about this and the gambling that he did, in that literally sounds like he made and lost hundreds of millions of dollars.
1: I think you're right. When I asked him, I said, you used to bring big bundles of cash into the cage at Caesars. And he goes, not bundles, footlockers. And I interviewed dealers at Caesars. I interviewed a couple executives. I said, how in the world did you do that with gaming control watching? And they all said the same thing. Gaming control was much more lax in the 70s than it is today. There's no way they would take a footlocker in through the back door into the casino cage and just have some guy gamble off however much was in there, whether it's counterfeit or not. How would they know? But Jimmy just told him, you count the money, I'm going to gamble, and we'll settle up when we're done. And if he lost a million or two, no big deal. The next boat or plane that landed would cover that.
2: Wow. It's just staggering to think about those kind of numbers. Okay, we have some calls for you. Let's take a quick break, and then we'll get to them as we do our last segment here with Jack Sheehan when we come back on Coast to Coast AM.
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0: Welcome back to Coast AM. I'm your host, Rich Barra. Our guest, Vegas resident for 50 years now, and author Jack Sheehan. You know, I was just talking to one of the guys on the show, and he said he's going to Vegas for the first time. I'm like, we need to ask Jack where you should go get a steak. Best steak in Vegas. You have one choice. What do you suggest?
1: Oh my gosh.
0: That's the one question you didn't have an answer for today.
1: Yeah. I mean, that should be the easiest question.
0: You got to go downtown, don't you? Don't you have to do Golden Nugget Steakhouse?
1: That'd be fine because it's going to be more affordable. We have celebrity chefs and you can get a phenomenal steak for about $200. There's a place called T-Bones in the Red Rock Casino that has a great steak. So I'll go with that. T-Bones in the Red Rock.
0: Red Rock's not the Vegas Stripper downtown, though. That's outside of the...
1: No, but, you know, it's a 20-minute Uber ride.
0: What's the one downtown I'm thinking of? Let's get that.
1: You're probably thinking of the Golden Nugget.
0: I probably am thinking of Golden Nugget. Or El Norte, maybe.
1: Yeah.
0: Darn it. Well, I'll come back to that. Let's go to the wild card line. Let's talk to Jimmy in Rockford, Illinois. Hey, Jimmy, welcome to Coast AM. Nice to talk to you.
2: Yeah. Hey, how's it going? So I was wondering, you were in the mafia, I don't know if you were, but I mean, if, you know, there was somebody else that you knew might have been in the mafia, let's say, and right. They take like the whole like code of oath and all that, and do the blood oath and all that and all that kind of stuff. Like, is there any what are like the cultic connections or ties, I guess, to a higher spiritual power that maybe, you know, well, anyway, let me just explain this to you. I think you guys might find this interesting. One time I was in an Italian restaurant and a state cop walked in there, right? And I turned around, I heard the bell go ba-ding, and I look at the door, right? And I see the gold badge on the state cop. And then the second police officer that walked in was dressed in a nice suit. And he had a silver badge and it said FBI on it, right? I don't know, the both of them while they were standing there. I wasn't sure if they were watching me, but I don't do anything wrong. So I was kind of wondering, you know, it's just timing. I knew a lot of cops ate there. So I knew it was good food, obviously, if there's cops eating there, right? You know, so I wanted to check the place out. So anyway, the one state cop, he walks up and he's talking to the lady at the counter. And I look over at the FBI agent, and the FBI agent looks right at me and his eyes turn, well, what I thought was like contacts.
0: Hang on. Yeah. We got to drop that. We're going to have to drop that call. Yeah, sorry. Can't cuss.
1: Okay.
0: Jack, I think he was saying is there any cult ties into the mob where maybe there's something more nefarious going on than just guys trying to hustle for cash?
1: Well, let me make one thing clear. We didn't have a mob organization that grew up in Las Vegas and made guys take the oath. The mobsters were basically back east, Chicago, New York, Baltimore, New Orleans. And those guys infiltrated Las Vegas. Keep in mind, Nevada was the only state in the country that had legalized gambling in 1931. And all these guys were running illegal gaming operations in other states. So when Nevada legalized gambling in 1931, that was monumentally important in the growth of Las Vegas because so many of them moved here. Why should we be breaking the law every day in St. Louis or New Orleans when we can do it legally in Las Vegas? So they came out here and they managed to put their own people in the casino cages. And that's where the famous skimming operation. The idea was who really knew how much money was being lost in the 21 tables on a 4-hour period of time? Well, the only people that knew were the people counting the money in the casino cages. And what they would do for years and years is if they had $100,000 that came in of lost money, they would siphon off $20,000, put it off to the side, declare $80,000 as earnings or income, and that's what started the big skimming operation that eventually caused the whole mob organization to, to collapse, because as gaming control got more stringent and they started being more careful watching every dime that came through the casino cages, they arrested people, indicted people for skimming. But the mob was doing most of that skimming, and they were coming here because Nevada had the only legalized gambling in the country.
0: Do you think there's still any mob working in Las Vegas right now, presently?
1: I think it could be foreign government mobsters. There's a lot of talk that some of the working girls along the strip have Russian ties or Spanish ties. Prostitution has never been legal in Las Vegas, although I think a lot of people in the country think it is.
0: I thought it was. Well, not that I have any experience with that. I just assumed that it probably was.
1: No, it's not. It's legal in Pahrump, Nevada. It's legal in Ely, Nevada. There are certain small counties where there are houses of prostitution. It's where Lamar Odom, the basketball player, almost OD'd and died. There was a guy named Dennis Hoff that I think ran the Cottontail Ranch up north, and he had a national TV show on it. So those kind of stories make people think that prostitution is legal in Las Vegas, and it's in Clark County, and it's not, never has been.
0: Oh, wow. West of the Rockies, Greg, Bakersfield, California. Hey, welcome to Coast AM. You're on with Jack Sheehan.
3: Thank you. Jack, you were talking about some years that I lived in Vegas. I moved there in my early 20s when I was, that was 1964.
1: Okay.
3: And you knew or met all the guys who gave juice, while those of us who were working in the casinos and such were looking for juice to get better jobs and such.
1: Yeah.
3: I thought there was a company named Continental Connectors that bought the dunes in the mid-70s. Weren't they the first ones?
1: Yeah, well, that was Perry Thomas's company. That was, you might enjoy, here I'm marketing one of my books, but the book that I wrote with Perry Thomas called The Quiet Kingmaker of Las Vegas, he talks all about the Continental Connector company buying the Dunes Hotel. And so if you remember that period of time, you'd find that interesting. Keep in mind, I got to town in January of 1976, and I've studied and written about all those different eras, but you're right. Perry Thomas, can be argued, was the most significant figure in the growth of modern Las Vegas, because not only did he do hotel negotiations and loans, but he helped UNLV become a unified campus. He started basically the United Way organization here. He started a company called Nevada Development Authority. So Perry gave back as much as he took in profits from these various transactions he did. And the 2 years I spent writing that book, I've told his family this, it was like I was getting a doctoral dissertation in Las Vegas history, because he knew everybody. He was the money guy that everybody went to, from Steve Wynn on up the ladder, when they needed money to build the gold, to expand the Golden Nugget downtown, to build the Miragio, to build the Bellagio, to eventually to build the Wynn and the Encore. All that money started with loans through Perry Thomas and his banking friends. And so I think you'd enjoy that book as long as you were here in that period of time.
0: Thanks for the call, Greg. Let's talk to Forrest on the first time caller line in gorgeous San Diego. Hey, Forrest, welcome to Coast AM. You're on with Jack Sheehan.
4: Yes, a bit of a funny story. My grandmother told me a story about how they honeymooned. They left Las Vegas and drove all the way to Texas in an air-conditioned car and a dusty road. And they stopped over in Las Vegas. And they said they didn't stay in a hotel room because there weren't any hotel rooms.
0: What year would this have been?
4: 1935.
1: Well, 1935.
4: Well, 1935. she had, there was one hotel maybe, but they, you know, was full or something. So they stopped at the railroad station. My grandmother had worked for Union Pacific Railroad when she went to college. And they stayed overnight with the Union Pacific Railroad, the guy who ran the place. And they stayed over there in their home for the night as a guest. And they went on their way to Texas. I said one time, my granddad said, Papa, that's not much of a honeymoon. And he said, it's not where you go, whom you're with.
0: I love that. That was
1: beautiful.
0: That's
1: true. But there were motel, we'll call them motel rooms. The El Cortez and the Last Frontier would call them motels today. And one was downtown, one was on what became the Strip. But the Flamingo was really the hotel that really got the attention of the rest of the country, because that was a spectacular hotel by desert standards. But that's a funny story that they stayed at a railroad station. And if he's on his honeymoon, I don't think he cared where he stayed, did he?
0: El Cortez, by the way, is what I was thinking about for the classic steak,
1: okay,
0: by the way.
1: Yeah, yes, you can get a great steak there. I know
0: and
1: the owner well.
0: Don't they have somebody who has lived in the hotel for like 70 years?
1: Well, I know what you're referring to. The original owner, Jackie Gahn, lived in the hotel for years. And gosh, probably up until the time he died, for 50 or 60 years. There was somebody else that lived in the hotel who'd done a favor for Jackie Gahn.
0: Yes.
1: And they gave him a room for life. I don't remember his name.
0: And I chatted with him when I was getting his steak.
1: Did.
0: I sure did.
1: No,
0: and it must
1: right.
0: have been 10 years ago, maybe.
1: Okay.
0: And I can't remember his name, but that's what he was, a friend of the owner. And they gave him a hotel room for life. And every night he comes down, gets dressed, and would have dinner. It was part of the legend of Las Vegas.
1: Golden or the El Cortez is a really nice downtown hotel. They've remodeled it several times. And the owner, Kenny Epstein, who's about 85, is a friend of mine, played golf with him years ago. And he's takes great pride in how they've kept that hotel up to really high standards. So, yeah, you'd get a good meal at the El Cortez.
0: There we go, Danny. When you go to Vegas, there's a place to check out downtown, the El Cortez. If you want a taste of the old school Vegas, you can hit up, all the celebrity restaurants like Gia's Place for Italian food or Gordon Ramsay's Place. But El Cortez, classic Las Vegas right there. All right, Steve, wildcard line. Maybe we got time for one or two more here. Steve, trucking in Tennessee on the wildcard line. Welcome to Coast. You're on with Jack Sheehan.
5: Hey, yeah, I was going to ask one question, but I decided it's a little too flaky on that. But did he ever allude to anybody that got knocked off while there? And also probably the Golden Steer is what you might be thinking of.
0: Yes, Golden Steer I'm thinking of, too. That's another great place.
1: Yep, that is a good one. Did I ever get to know somebody who was knocked off?
0: He's asking if you know where the bodies are buried.
1: Oh, well, when the water line at Lake Mead started to drastically go down in the last 5 or 10 years, all sorts of stuff started to pop up. Wrecked cars, skeletons, bodies. The word was, if you got 10 miles out of town in the 1960s, walking your dog, be careful because you're going to probably find a body somewhere. That's a big exaggeration, but there were a lot of murders of people that were just taken out to the desert and shot because there was so much desert. Now the development has taken over so much, it's hard to find those bare plots of land.
0: Mm. Well, I want to thank you for your time and energy tonight, Jack. Sheehan stuff. What a pleasure it is to talk to you. What a wealth of information you are. And just as interesting of a man as your stories that you tell. Real treat for me tonight. Thanks for
1: Thanks so much, Rich.
0: Staying up in the middle of the night. Now, let's set up the next couple of hours for you and I here for Coast to Coasters. I want to get into UFO disclosure. Of course, it's open lines. You call about whatever you want. But I do want to suggest a topic for us as we go into the next 2 hours of open lines. I want to talk about all the stuff that's come out for the UFO files, the Pentagon files, the disclosure. What do you think? Why do you think they're releasing them now? What is something that you've seen that you can't explain? Do you want to talk about that shooting of an object over Lake Huron that now the government's admitted that they shot something down. They don't even know what it is. Why is it coming out now? And are they still hiding something? What do you think is next? Let's talk UFOs, you and me, when we come back on Coast to Coast AM.
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14: This is a Fox News alert. Shots fired near the White House. I'm Carmen Roberts. A gunman armed with a pistol approached the White House checkpoint this evening and shot at Secret Service agents who returned fire, striking him. And that caused the White House to be put on lockdown for about 90 minutes. Fox's Chad Pergram has more from D.C.
15: We don't know what type of pistol it was, but he then fired toward the White House three times. And the United States Secret Service, they returned fire. We don't know how many shots that they got off, and they apparently took the gunman down. Now, sometime in this gunfire exchange, a civilian on the street was struck by this gunfire, and we do not know the condition of that person right now. But the important thing to know is that the gunman who came up with the pistol and was taken down by the Secret Service.
14: And that gunman later died at the hospital, and we have just learned that the civilian bystander is in critical condition. As for President Trump, former FBI Assistant Director Chris Swecker tells Fox News,
16: everybody knows that President Trump is at the White House this weekend. He pretty much made a public statement that he wasn't going to his son's wedding. He would be at the White House this weekend, so it's no secret that he's there.
14: And President Trump was there during the shooting working on a peace deal to end the war with Iran, but the gunman never made it onto the White House grounds. A motive for the shooting still unknown. As for that deal, President Trump says negotiations are nearly finalized. He made that announcement on Truth Social this afternoon after holding separate calls with the Middle Eastern mediators and Israeli Prime Minister Netanyahu. Fox's Alex Hogan at the White House.
17: Secretary of State Marco Rubio is in India today. He reiterated that the president has hard lines for a deal. Iran would not be able to have any nuclear capabilities. Iran would need to reopen the Strait of Hormuz and turn over any enriched uranium.
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18: For your Sunday, expect showers and a couple of thunderstorms becoming more widespread across the Miami Valley. I'm meteorologist Nick Dunn for WHIO.
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1: Thank you, George Norrie, for asking me to sub in tonight on such an important night and such an important part of the show. Here we go. Phones are open, lines are lit. And now for the next 2 hours, this show belongs to you. This is the part of the week that makes Coast to Coast AM, I think, what it is. It is open lines. So whatever is on your mind tonight, I don't know why you're up. I don't know if you can't sleep or if you're, getting a head start on the Memorial Day weekend and you're driving in the middle of a night on a lonely highway. I'm here for you and you can be here for the show too. So let's talk about it. UFOs, ghosts, paranormal, supernatural, strange encounters, conspiracy theories, mob stuff, things you've seen, things you can't explain, or maybe just things you've never told anybody before. Why not put it all over on Coast to Coast AM? And with everything that's happening right now, government UFO disclosure, it is blowing up my feed. So call the show, and you can jump on my Instagram too. My DMs are open right now. I am at Rich Barra if you want to send me a note there. Everything happening, I'm kind of interested in the mysterious objects that we're seeing in the sky, the whistleblowers, the secret programs, the people that are asking big questions. Why now? Now, I don't have an expert on with us right now because this is your part of the show. You are my expert. I want to see what you think is going out there. Why are we finding out about it now? Why are governments around the world releasing these videos now? What do you think of the videos? So let's get into it. From the desert to the stars, this is Coast to Coast AM. Let's go to the phones and let's say hello to my friend Greg, who's been holding for a long time already tonight to talk about UFOs in Remsen, New York. Hey, Greg, east of the Rockies. Welcome to Coast AM. It is nice to meet you.
2: Hi, everybody. Rich, we've had the Tic Tac video, the whistleblower testimonies. We had some senators talking about back engineering of UFO stuff, and now we have these photos. And how have these releases by the government, have they demystified the mystery a little, or
1: I don't know,
2: made it even more of a mystery? You know,
1: I think it makes it more of a mystery for me because first of all, it looks like they all look like low tech. They almost look like somebody pulled a tin Christmas tree ornament off your grandma's tinsel 70s Christmas tree and floated it in the air and took a grainy picture of it. And none of them look like the tech that you would think. None of them look like they're really worth back engineering, but they all kind of, some of them look like the typical 50s looking flying saucer. The pictures that we've seen of the aliens that are out there are the typical almost cartoonish like grays. Like it's something's not adding up to me. In fact, none of it's adding up to me. So I want people to explain what's happening here. Or are they holding back the really good videos because they think we can't handle them? So I have many, many questions. And can you answer any of those for me, Greg? Or do you agree or disagree? Yes, with what I'm saying?
2: I can, I think. This is a story about me and my father. And a long time ago, I was young, and I bought one of those newspapers at the grocery store, and on the front of it was a picture of an alien craft and a Martian or extraterrestrial. And so I brought that home, and I showed it to my father. He was at his desk. And I go, are aliens real? Is this any of this real? And he goes, with a serious look, not a kidding look, yes, definitely. And I asked him, how do you know? You know, I was youngish, maybe 13, 14, 15, somewhere in there. I can't remember. But he goes, I know because I used to work in the White House during the Eisenhower administration. And I go, no way. And he goes, yeah, because I was curious about that part more than anything. I didn't know he'd worked in the White House. And he goes, yeah, right here. He showed me, pulled a drawer open and showed me his entry card to the White House where he got, you know, entrance to it, you know, his work card. And I go, wow. And then he goes, well, I go, how do you know they're real then? He goes, well, I know because I was there. I heard things. I can't tell you, but they are real. So for me, I already know. And so one more question for you. If the government really does come out and say this, that they are real, what next for us? I mean, that's a question for you and maybe for everybody else out there.
1: I don't know why it's been a secret for so long, except for, you know, if you're feeding, you know, tons of money into black ops to reverse engineer something, and that's just, you know, billions and trillions of unaccounted for dollars. But we've already got that with Medicare, so I don't see why it's a big deal to bring it out for the aliens, unless somehow it fundamentally would change the way we see how we are as humans. That maybe part of the lore of part of the story is that maybe we aren't God's creation, that we are, you know, as Zachariah Sitchin would say, just maybe manufactured to mine gold and we've been forgotten, and that would lead a ton of people to be godless and therefore lawless, and society would collapse. But I think by now, you know, society's already half collapsed. Why not just let it all out there? I've seen a bunch of things and heard a bunch of stories that are super compelling. I just don't think it all adds up to make any sense. That the Pentagon has to know more than they're letting on. But I see what Donald Trump says is, we're going to release it all and you can dig into it and see what you think. And I'm telling you, my feeds are full of these images, videos. And now you've got the addition of people faking AI videos. So I don't know what I'm looking at anymore. it's more confusing to me. I think I've always assumed that there's something going on, maybe interdimensional, maybe not from another world, you know, in another galaxy, but maybe our own. Feels like that. Feels like a lot of what we're seeing are our government crafts that they just haven't revealed what that technology is yet. But so, do you think that we're being visited by somebody from another planet?
2: That's very possible. You know, and I've always wondered too, if the government ever said that there's planet X is headed our way or an asteroid. Would the aliens come to our rescue? You know, maybe an alien Noah's Ark type vehicle would arrive and save some humans for the future and take them off to another planet. I mean, or
1: would they? Well, I mean, they seem to interfere with nukes, right?
2: Yeah.
1: We've got plenty of eyewitness testimony of something shutting down nuclear tests. So maybe they would interfere with an asteroid, or maybe they haven't, and we're the seventh, eighth try of humanity, and we forgot our past. That could be true too.
2: Yep.
1: Well, Greg, you just bring home a magazine and you find out your father worked for the administration back in the day.
2: Yeah.
1: Wow. That was an eye opener.
2: Ever since then, I know it's real. There's no doubt about it because he was too serious to be kidding around. You know what I'm saying?
1: Yeah, well, I believe your story for sure. Hey, thanks for calling. Nice to meet you. Don't be a stranger, Greg. Let's take more of your calls. Let's talk disclosure when we come back on Coast to Coast AM.
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1: Welcome back to Coast AM Open Lines. My name's Rich Barra. The show right now is live, and it's yours. Wildcard Line. Let's talk to Diane in New Mexico. Hey, Diane.
6: Well, hello, Rich. I'm glad to talk to you. The reason I'm calling, 2 years ago, I called and talked to George Murray, and he had a guest on. He was into the ufology. The only thing is, I never heard anything, but I'll tell you what happened. It was in the middle 80s. It's in Michigan. Hanover, Michigan is the farmland. My mother-in-law owned 80 acres, and one night she saw this bright light go over, and she didn't go outside like 2 in the morning. And her son-in-law, he's a hunter. And he owns 80 acres, and he went back in the third field. And I happened to me, I don't know why, I said, hey, what about UFOs, you know, and everything? Because I read the Blue Book years ago. And he said, well, we had something happen. I said, Ron, what happened? Way in the third field, he said, there's a large circular landing. It was probably a depth of a foot and a half. And he went all around. He couldn't figure what it is. He farms, he feeds everything, but he never saw this. But then he followed the tracks, and there were weird tracks, kind of large, and maybe like a, it would be like a pointed foot or feet. And he didn't tell anybody about it. But I read minds. I'm clairvoyant. I said, well, what are you trying to say? He said, a UFO land. And this is on Hanover Road, Hanover, Michigan, 80 acres. And then they quit talking about it. They wouldn't talk about it. I said, well, what else? You know, and then everybody went real quiet. But I think what's happening, they want to get that land. The aliens want to get that land for their own pleasures.
1: Pleasures?
6: That sounds weird. Pardon?
1: You say pleasures.
6: Well, I think that, well, to me, when you land on the earth and you're an alien, you want pleasure in having the land. But I think there's something going on there. And we moved to New Mexico. We haven't been there in a while, and my mother-in-law passed away, but they didn't want to talk about anything to me. But they described what landed there. And then they quit. He quit. He didn't want to talk about it. I don't know why.
1: Well, you are a clairvoyant. What were you picking up from that?
6: Picking up somebody or something, didn't want them to talk about it. I don't know what. And my mother-in-law, she brought up about a bright light one time, and then she stopped. She said, I got something to do. Nobody wanted to talk about it. It's like they were forewarned or something. I have no idea, but I'll tell you another thing. I was a hairstylist in Michigan full time. And my client, husband was retiring as an astronomer, and he only lived 4 miles from my mother-in-law on Hanover Road. And she said, he don't want to retire. I said, why? She didn't know. That's his wife. He wants to film all the land and skies where we live. I said, why is he going to do that? Well, another person maybe was told he had to. I have no idea, but it's funny. Astronomer, money, didn't want to leave and retire. He wants to stay there and film the skies and the land there. Isn't that weird?
1: Interesting, for sure. And yeah. You haven't gone back?
6: We went to my mother-in-law's, but nobody ever talked about it ever again. And she was kind of nervous, you know.
1: I mean, you're in New Mexico. You probably could see a lot of stuff there, too. That seems like a hot spot.
6: Yeah, we live on the higher area there, Rio Rancho Estates, and we're 1,000 feet higher than Rio Rancho. And when we first moved here, I don't know why, but I thought maybe I'll see something. You know, we were here about 3 months. And I looked out the window, 2 a.m, it was like July 4th, I think. And I looked out, and right above the sandias, there were these orbs, like orange and yellow. And I called my daughter, because I didn't want everybody to think I'm crazy. Yeah, Mom, I see them. And they're bopping around, like behind the mountain. They did it for a few minutes, but all of a sudden we have no street lights. We have no lights on our road. It's a plain road and we're gravel. And it was all of a sudden something must have landed. The whole, and I mean we're out in the country, the whole road lit up. And I said, what? What? I could see everything on our road. There's no lighting. And then them orbs showed up and then they disappeared.
1: The orange ones.
6: Orange. They're big round orange.
1: So that's one of the more explosive, Diane, documents that's come out. So from a senior intelligence officer in late 2025 flying a military copter, he witnessed countless orange orbs swarming in all directions against a mountain backdrop for several minutes, leaving him speechless. Yeah. Now, those people that are copter pilots don't want to report that because they don't want to be sidelined because maybe they've got something like, you know, mentally wrong with them. But the orange orbs thing comes up quite a bit. That's one of the big ones that has been released by the Pentagon. So I don't know what you saw, Diane, but you saw something.
6: But you know, when we moved here, in 2009. I saw him in 2009, and I always listened to George Norrie, and he had people on there. I listened to everything about UFOs. So the knowledge I have, they're here, and they're here in New Mexico, but I want to tell you, they're in Michigan. You know what happened in Michigan? South Haven, Lake Michigan, we visited some friends. They said there was a UFO. And it turned the microwaves off, it turned the TVs off, and it was above. They didn't want to talk much about it, as usual, but I said, come on, tell us more. Tell me more. You know, I'm like that. I want to know things. And they said, yes, there was something in the sky, we don't know what it was, but they've had, it was a UFO. And this was way back in the early 80s.
1: Well, so if that happened in 2025 and the 80s, whatever the aliens are, they're not updating their model years if they were still floating orange orbs that do the same thing. Hey, thanks for your call, Diane. Let's go to Sarasota, Florida. Let's talk to Dave on the wild card line. Welcome to Coast to Coast.
7: Good morning. How are you?
1: I'm doing good.
7: Fantastic show. Well, real quick, it's back in, I was 12 years old in like 1976, growing up in Sarasota, Florida. And I'm out fishing like I always do late at night. And that's what I do for a living now, run charters. But I'm out fishing late at night on a summer night. And I see the only way I can describe this thing sitting over Midnight Pass area in Sarasota while we're out snook fishing is if you had a very, very extremely large helicopter blade spinning at a high rate of speed, but illuminated, not making a sound. And lo and behold, my mother described the same thing to me after I described to her. She said she saw this something very similar to that in the White Mountains up in New Hampshire. And then my sister, not even 7 years ago, videotapes the same darn thing in the skies above Sarasota on her cell phone. I'll send you the footage if you want to see it.
1: Sure.
7: And it's pretty amazing. I'll have to get with your board op afterward and where to send it.
1: Yeah, hang on. We'll figure that out.
7: Okay, and now fast forward to like early spring of 1991. I'm out running a snook charter down in Venice, Florida, and I see what I could only describe as the same type of craft, but now it's further away and lower. So you can see this thing has some depth from the bottom to the top, and it looks huge. And one guy tugs on my sleeve, and he says, "Dave, what's that?" And I look, and I go, "Well, that appears to be a UFO." I didn't know what to say. I'm like, "What?" And he starts freaking out, and I go, "What, you all right?" And he goes, "Let's get out of here." And I go, "No." I said, "That's cool." And this is when you know it's something real. About 6-7 minutes later, you hear afterburners from two S-16s, I'm assuming, out of McGill Air Force.
1: Yeah.
7: They come screeching down along the beach, and I mean, they're booking it, and this thing just goes, lifts up slow, and then just, it was the only way I can describe it is like a porthole opened up, and it just went, gone.
1: But you hear a lot of that. You hear a lot of that.
7: Two S-16s, they turn out over the west, out over the Gulf, and they start cooking back to the north like, what are we going to do? But fast forward again, I'm watching the movie, of course, Travis Walton, Fire in the Sky. And one night, I'm watching this movie called Walking with Tall Whites.
1: Oh, hang on. I want to get into that. We're right up against the break. Hey, can you hang on? Let's get your information so we can put that video up on Coast and I can take a peek at it. And then I want to hear about the Walking with Tall Whites here. And also, everybody else, your calls next when we come back on Coast to Coast AM.

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2: Angelo Bavaro, the White House lockdown has been lifted after a gunman opened fire towards that building. Secret Service shot that suspect, who died after being taken to the hospital.
3: I'm told that a gunman came up near the White House and came up and brandished some sort of a pistol. We don't know what type of pistol it was, but he then fired toward the White House three times. And the United States Secret Service, they returned fire. We don't know how many shots that they got off. And they apparently took the gunman down.
2: Fox's Chad Pergram. President Trump says a peace agreement with Iran has been, quote, largely negotiated.
4: Fox is told that a call took place today at 1 p.m. and that was supposed to include leaders from Saudi, Qatar, the UAE, Egypt, Turkey, and Pakistan. President Trump said that he would meet with Steve Witkoff and Jared Kushner.
2: Fox's Alex Hogan. 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
5: For your Sunday, expect showers and a couple of thunderstorms becoming more widespread across the Miami Valley. I'm meteorologist Nick Dunn for WHIO.
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11: 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Our news is right down the middle. All viewpoints. Then you decide what you think about it. 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

0: And the only way I describe it is just way bigger than what she saw, but illuminated the same way, and it just got my interest. And I remember being a young kid when my mother talked about seeing that same type of thing in the White Mountains. It got my interest, and of course I looked up a book in the library about UFOs and come upon a book that has a story about Barney and Betty Hill with the pictures yep. they drew.
1: Well, that brings up this question, Dave. Do you think certain people can see things that other people can't, like ghosts?
0: I've never seen a ghost.
1: But I'm talking about UFOs particularly. Do you think
0: absolutely.
1: That?
0: Absolutely. I think they're real. I don't think we're alone. That would be just so, what a waste of cosmic space. But, you know, when you think about Charles C. Hall, and I don't know. I guess I have a good baloney detector. And when you listen to somebody like Travis Walton talk about his experience, the sincerity mm-hmm. is so there. And when you listen to Barney and Betty Hill and their niece.
1: Or Bob Lazar, for that matter. Like
0: Bob Lazar, he is absolutely telling the truth. And so is Kathleen Madigan, Barney and Betty Hill's niece. The sincerity is so there. And you can tell Travis Walton is telling the truth. You can tell that Barney and Betty Hill were telling the truth. And after I saw what I saw, I'm like, there's no way we're alone. You know, I know I'm not crazy. I people call me the mad snooker, but I'm not nuts, but I run these charters at night. And seeing that in the early 90s like that, that was spring of 91. And when I saw that, I just went, wow, that's what my mom described, but that's just way bigger.
1: Well, if you think about it, too, I mean, throughout the decades, you know, hundreds of years ago, people were seeing lights at night lighting up the ocean when they were sailing across. So, I mean, it's not new. It's we definitely believe it's out there. But I think I was asking, do you think that only certain people can see UFOs, or your whole family is maybe somehow connected to the things that we're seeing? That's what I was trying to ask you.
0: Well, I don't think there's anything particularly special about us, but maybe certain people are just more open to the experience or more open-minded. I know my mother certainly was, but she was not nuts, and neither is my sister. And, well, people call me mad about snook fishing, which I definitely am a mad snooker, but I can't sleep at night. I'm out riding my bicycle right now listening to Coast to Coast AM like I really? Always do.
1: As you should, sir.
0: And you said open lines. I'm like, you know, I'll talk about this a little bit, and you'll see the video that my sister posted up on my link that I shared with your board op, and it's pretty crazy. But
1: I'm going to check it out. We're going to link it up to Coast AM as well. Hey, thanks for your call. I really appreciate you riding safely and chatting with us, Dave. A pleasure. Let's move over to George, east of the Rockies. Hey, George, in Apollo, Pennsylvania, welcome to Coast AM.
2: Hi, Rich. Hey. Last night, a gentleman was on who said that the cornerstone for the disclosure is Roswell. Is that, no, I got a story related to Roswell and also to current time. And here's what it is. Now, I'm 90 years old, and my friend was called Dr. Roy Schultz. He's now deceased, but he was alive at the time. I brought to his attention what I thought how the UFO motors worked and described it to him. And in 2 weeks, he built the motor. And the motor was able to pick up a 700-pound tow motor and sustain it for 4.5 hours in an over-unity state. And Dr. Schultz called me thereafter. He says, George, that motor we made, he says, you know, I have it on the drawing board. I have a Volkswagen bus-sized compartment. And he says, do you know that we can go to the moon in 4 minutes? I says, yes, I knew that all along, because at the time I told him we only needed 60,000 miles an hour because I was trying to build a craft to take out the rockets trying to fire into Pittsburgh. Well, Dr. Roy Schultz, when he asked me, is this anemonic or catholic construction? I said, it's catholic. He says, oh, that's good. Anemonic's really bad. That's a gravity field wave. And it turns out Dr. Schultz, related to George Schultz, who was Secretary of State in Reagan years, was a young lieutenant down in Roswell as a PhD out of Carnegie Tech, and he was manding the tower down there because

0: he was the inventor of one part of the major part of radar, and he turned it into a ray gun and used an anodic pulse wave. And at that time, President Truman, of course, was very upset with the craft going at 1,000 miles an hour. There were six of them for 2 weeks, and the doctors watching, and that radar had a multiple band AM radio, and in there, the planes that would land, you could hear their frequency, and he knew what was coming in. Well, he saw that the sound was related to the UFOs, and he adjusted the radar into what would be called a ray gun and used the pulse gun and brought down three of them. And two were had a hole burned through, one was exploded, but one he wanted to bring them down, and he did get it to come down. It landed within sight of where he was operating. And out of that came four grays. One was dead, one was injured, two were alive. The ambulance down there went down, helped them out, and things got going. And they collected all the material from the down, the UFOs, plus the grays, and took them up to Wright-Patterson Field. And there is the beginning of the story, the bedrock of all the UFOs.
1: Mm.
0: And he shot them down and then winds up making the very motor here in Pittsburgh that flies, and we can go 4 minutes using a outside-in kind of motor with double rotation and a catalytic polarity into it.
2: We can get to the moon in 4 minutes currently?
0: In 4 minutes. Yeah, it'll work.
2: And but a human could be in that and not, you know, have their whole, like, be liquefied?
0: The catalytic gravity field is a fence between the dimension that we're in and the dimension is that the craft is. Basically, you build two universes, if you say in a certain sense. All chemistry works inside the ship, and all chemistry works on the outside the same, except they're out of phase dimensionally. So you can't just work an out of phase dimension with the other one unless you're balanced in phase, you see. But
2: do a couple of countries have this technology, or do you feel like...
0: No, you're talking to the only guy in the whole world that did this.
2: Oh, wow.
0: And the point is, that is the future to us, particularly AI, because at four... now, you have to understand you're going at the speed of light. The thing is, you can't think that fast. So, therefore, that's where AI comes in. And you have your star chart and your... controllings, and you say where you want to go, and then you have to let the supercomputer get you there, because you can't at that speed you're going to hit something.
2: Now, so do you feel like what we're seeing is the experimentation of humans sort of figuring out how to hop through dimensions like that? Is that what we're kind of seeing?
0: If I take this craft and use two of the motors and have them at the right angle of about 19.5, say a tube-like ship, I can pull space around me. I don't fly. I just bend space and pop out where I will, mathematically, of course, and doing all that stuff. But it works that way. And then, and you can build it to any size ship. I can build it the size of a battleship. But the big thing is to build a truck, a gravity truck with the motor. And you go get dirt out of Illinois, go up, and you say, now 4 minutes, you know how many tons of dirt I can take up and put in a crater in a moon, terraform it, and have a golf course for President Trump?
2: Well, you're quite the interesting fella. I mean, that's amazing to hear. And for whatever reason, I believe everything you're saying. really, really interesting. All right, let's take a quick break, and we'll come back with more of your calls. It's Open Lines on Coast to Coast AM.
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0: Welcome back to Coast AM. I'm your host, Rich Barrow. This is Open Lines. Let's go to, where was I going to go? Oh, yes, this is an interesting one. East of the Rockies. Andy, in Stover, Missouri. Oh, I'm not ready yet. And I'm from Missouri, and I haven't even heard of Stover, Missouri. But let's go to Poplar Bluff, Missouri. Let's go to the first-time caller line. Let's talk to Michael in Poplar Bluff. Hey, Michael, welcome to Coast AM. Nice to talk to you. Michael. Oh, not there. Okay. Well, then let's go to the wild card line. Well, we are getting all your calls. You're just not there. Let's go to Nancy in New Mexico. Nancy on the wild card line. Welcome to Coast. Nice to talk to you.
1: I am so excited. I've got two things. One is the one that doesn't have anything to do with anything because it's Friday.
0: Perfect.
1: George Norrie was talking to Neil deGrasse Tyson, and I wanted to talk to them about it. But are you familiar with The Hitchhiker's Guide to the Galaxy and the number 42?
0: Very well. Yep. The answer to life, the universe, and everything.
1: Yes. I found it. It's the Book of Thomas.
0: The Book of Thomas?
1: The Book of Thomas, one of the lost texts that they found in 1945, I think it was.
0: Yeah, left out of the Bible, though, right?
1: They were scared. It was like the sayings of Jesus. And number 42 in the Book of Thomas is become passers-by. And that's
0: become
1: all it
0: says. Become passers-by, okay.
1: Become passers-by. And if that isn't the answer to the life, universe, and everything, then I don't know what is.
0: Got to travel.
1: I wanted to share that. I wanted to share that with the world. But becoming passers-by is just sort of, you know, we're just going through and don't worry about it, you know?
0: Okay, fair enough. Fair enough.
1: And my second comment regarding the release of the UFO information from the government, I cannot imagine anybody having any more information than Coast to Coast AM has on here on a daily basis.
0: Amen.
1: Just this week, we're talking to abductees and people who've seen this and people who've done that. And I can't imagine them coming out with any more concise, precise information than what we get here on the radio every day.
0: Yeah, I think one of the things that's been interesting is when I see, like, well, there's at least the big news story that everybody else is catching from the mainstream media is that there are four types of aliens that have visited the Earth. But, I mean, if you listen to Coast, I mean, you've heard 12, 15, 20 different types. And they're very, very, very detailed. And Neil deGrasse Tyson, I know for a long time, was kind of running down the road of, why would anybody be able to find Earth in this whole galaxy? It would be really, really hard to find it. So I don't think that he was poo-pooing life on other planets. He was sort of saying, why, you know, if you are a passerby and you are a traveler, how could you even find us? Once you get past Saturn, we're pretty hard to see. And that's just in our own Milky Way. But yeah. I love the fact that George and Neil had a sit down. Very fascinating. One of my favorite parts of this week too. I think that's pretty incredible stuff.
1: Yeah, but if you the astronauts were on the moon looking back here and going, whoa, home, tiny, lifeboat, precious, you know?
0: Yeah.
1: So we are pretty small out here.
0: Yeah, it's really interesting the way they're releasing these files too, and the way they declassify things, the order that they're declassifying things. So that brings me to that project Bluebeam, and I want to talk to Josh west of the Rockies about that. Hey, Josh, Bakersfield, California. Welcome to Coast AM.
2: So the greatest reason why they will lie about the true reality of the Earth is because they're setting the stage for Project Bluebeam.
0: For people who don't know what that is, try to explain that first before you give us your take on it.
2: So the world elites want the entire public to be brainwashed because they plan on staging an alien invasion in order to take control of all of humanity.
0: And how would staging an alien invasion allow somebody to take control of humanity, especially since we all know the name of the project now? And we know that. So what you're saying is that, correct me if you think I get this wrong. So we have the technology, or somebody, the elites have the technology now to put possibly a hologram in the sky that is so realistic, you wouldn't be able to tell the difference between that and something else. It could be just a copter that's got some cloaking thing, but if they stage an alien invasion, staging it meaning that they've got holograms that they stick in the sky, that is, it's indistinguishable from something real. So that I get. But if we all know it's coming, and we've been talking about it on YouTube for a long time, are they still going to try to pull that off?
2: Well, according to Wernher von Braun, one of the famous ex-Nazis that became a NASA scientist, he said the final card will be an alien invasion. And he's a very reputable person, I would say.
0: Did the elite count on the internet? So whoever's running things, did they count on the fact that, you know, there's Reddit threads and, you know, Discord and, you know, all kinds of other, we're all this YouTube, where this has been passed around for a while, that's the plan? Or maybe the other thing, Project Bluebeam, is that you hear is some sort of religious, like this could be, they could stage a second coming to try to get control. But what I don't understand, I don't know if you're answering for me yet, is so how would us seeing things that we think are UFOs give somebody control over the population?
2: They want it to seem like the world elite saved us from an alien invasion, and we should all bow down and just, you know, take their mark, as the Bible predicts.
0: But isn't that cat out of the bag already? I mean, don't we know about that? So why would we fall? I understand what you're saying, but if we're all us coast listeners and everybody around us, we're like, yeah, well, we know that that's happening. Then why would we do that? Don't they need to come up with a better plan than that?
2: Well, I think the vast majority of the world wouldn't still believe the Earth is a globe, and there's a lot of NASA fanboys out there. And I think that they make up the vast majority, like billions and billions of people. And I think the ones that truly know about Project Bluebeam and the fact that they're going to stage an alien invasion only makes up a tiny minority of the world population.
0: Okay. Well, that's an interesting take. So you're saying that even though it's out there, not enough people know, and it's still going to have an effect on the majority?
2: Yeah, because the vast majority still believe that we live on a globe. And though I've done an experiment to obviously disprove that.
0: I did not know you were going into flat earth out of this. That was an interesting take. I didn't see that spin coming. All right, so this is Open Lines. We have a whole hour of live radio, you and me, as we listen to some beautiful music by Styx. We're going to take your calls when we come back.

0: texted me with the show and your calls tonight. We are all the way live for the next 4 hours together. So if you're hearing me, this is happening right now. So tonight we sail into the mystic together. Coming up in just a few seconds here, writer Jack Sheehan joins us. And he's going to be a part of an unforgettable conversation about notorious marijuana kingpin Jimmy Charga, a man connected to the Medellin cartel, the New England mafia, high-stakes Vegas gambling, and the shocking murder of a federal judge. If you haven't heard the story, it is absolutely mind-blowing. So Charga allegedly worked with Pablo Escobar, gambled millions on the Vegas Strip, and stood trial in one of the most sensational crime cases in American history. Even more incredible, the man accused of pulling the trigger was Charles Harrelson. If you don't know who that is the father of actor Woody Harrelson. But this isn't just another mob story. After serving more than 2 decades in federal prison, Charga disappeared into witness protection under an assumed name until Jack Sheehan tracked him down and captured hours of candid interviews before Charga's death. Tonight, we're stepping into the hidden world of crime, power, corruption, loyalty, fear, and the secrets men finally tell when they believe that they're running out of time. Then, later tonight, we are doing open lines, and I want to go somewhere with you. I want to go somewhere huge. Why now? Why are governments around the world suddenly acknowledging unidentified craft, unexplained aerial phenomena, and the possibility that humanity may not be alone? So is disclosure really happening? Is this a smokescreen? What changed? Does it challenge your faith? Does it strengthen it or force you to rethink what it means to be human altogether? What have you seen in your own life that suddenly feels like vindication, or maybe you see it in a different light of everything now being revealed? Are we dealing with advanced tech here? Visitors from somewhere else? Visitors from somewhere interdimensional? Or something that we still completely misunderstand? Tonight, we're opening up the phone lines to you. I want to talk to you. Let's open the conversation because I have almost nothing else in my Instagram feed right now. So it's taken over. And I think it should take over coast to coast too. Why not? Strap in. Coast to Coast AM starts right now. I want to spend some time with Jack Sheehan here. So what we're going to do is we're going to take a quick break and then we're going to get right into it as we go into Coast to Coast AM.
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1: Welcome back to Coast AM. I'm your host, Rich Barra, and our guest, Jack Sheehan. Well, he's been a teacher and a writer his entire career. He has published 35 books on a large variety of subjects, biographies, histories, travel, sports, crime, entertainment. He determined years ago that he didn't want to be pigeonholed. Well, he did a good job there as a certain type of writer. So he's written any good story that comes his way. I've heard him on with George Knapp, who is another one of my heroes here. And it's just an honor to have Jack Sheehan on the show. Hey, Jack, nice to meet you.
2: Nice to meet you, Rich. Thanks so much.
1: So 35 books, and what we're going to get into a little bit tonight is it was kind of inspired. I asked him to find you. I was watching the Crime Families documentary on Netflix. I don't know if you've seen that, but it was very, very thorough. And the Vegas ties, the Vegas lore, it seems to be, to me anyway, they kind of gloss over that stuff, but there is some real deep ties to the Las Vegas Strip and really the building of Las Vegas in general, correct?
2: No doubt about it. As my friend and subject of a book, Perry Thomas, a banker who financed a lot of those transactions from the underworld, has famously said, we would never have grown as a city without the mob, and we would have been dead on arrival if we hadn't driven them out of town. And Perry was a wonderful subject for a book. It's called The Quiet Kingmaker of Las Vegas. Mm. And he was the banker who dealt with Jimmy Hoffa and the Teamsters Central States Pension Fund. He dealt with Mo Dalitz and Meyer Lansky and Johnny Roselli and some of these well-known crime figures from the 50s, 60s, and 70s. And then he also transitioned into the Wall Street group, the Michael Milkins. Obviously, he was a mentor to Steve Wynn. And so, yeah, the mob is hugely part of Las Vegas history. I don't think it's very prevalent today, I'm proud to say.
1: Well, let me back up just a little bit. Since you've written so many books, what first drew you into this as a subject? I know you are a Vegas resident, correct?
2: For 50 years, but I grew up in the Pacific Northwest. I went to college and grad school in Oregon and Washington, but I moved down here when I was 26 years old.
1: And so what kind of got you kind of sucked into this story? Was it the actual trial? Was it the judge thing, or was it something else?
2: Well, when I got here in 1976, Jimmy Shagra was a legendary character that very few people saw because he gambled late at night. He didn't go into all the nightclubs like Spilotro and Rosenthal, the casino main characters. You would see Tony Spilotro and Frank Rosenthal in nightclubs and discotheques, always, you know, looking for female.
1: 76, that would be discotheque time, right? 1976.
2: Yeah, it was.
1: I haven't heard that term in a minute.
2: Paul Anka had a club called Jubilation, named after one of his hit songs, and that was the really popular disco. And I was single back then, so I went there a lot. And the thing about Shagra was, what I would hear about him and his gambling exploits and the big money golf games he was in, I would hear what an interesting guy he was and these astronomical amounts of money he played golf for and gambled at Caesars. But nobody ever saw him. So he was kind of a creature of the night, and he became far more interesting to me than the more mob oriented guys. Jimmy
1: like Shagra, he was part of the legend of Las Vegas. So you heard about him, but you didn't see him in your travels. So that made it all the more interesting to you.
2: Exactly. His name would pop up in the paper. You'd hear people talk about how he won or lost $2 million in a golf game at Las Vegas Country Club. And I've been a lifelong competitive golfer, so that interested me even more. And then, of course, he became really well-known nationally when the federal judge, John H. Wood, nicknamed Maximum John, was murdered in San Antonio, Texas, this weekend, on Memorial Weekend of 1979. And not surprisingly, I guess, he was murdered in his driveway on the very day that Jimmy Shagra's drug trial was scheduled to start. And so, of course, that became a national story. It was the first time that a federal judge had been assassinated, and especially one that was so high profile for all the drug trials that he conducted. And that story started to get bigger and bigger. And of course, being a writer, and I think back then I was even writing a column for the Las Vegas Review Journal, like a weekly column. So I was paying really close attention. I was also teaching writing and literature at UNLV. I had two different jobs going at that time. And I was just so intrigued with everything about Las Vegas that I gobbled up all these stories. I knew everything I could find out about Bugsy Siegel and Virginia Hill and the early mob guys of the 40s, 50s, and 60s. And then you would watch from year to year the town grow like crazy, transition into a classier place than it was in the mid-70s, that big hotels started to be constructed with the MGM Grand in 1973. That became a five-star first-class hotel, and it became the talk of the town. And then many, many years later, Steve Wynn built the Mirage, and that was on the cover of Time and Newsweek. And so as a pretty close observer of Las Vegas and someone who was writing about it constantly, either in newspaper columns or books, when I finally had the opportunity to find and interview Jimmy Shagra, I was really excited because I had been intrigued by him for a long time. I can quickly.
1: But you kind of had to hunt him down out of obscurity, didn't you?
2: I did. He had never. Nobody knew where he lived. I knew somebody did, and that somebody was Oscar Goodman, who had been his attorney in the drug trials and the later murder trial of the judge. But Oscar, at that time, in 2006, which is when your friend George Knapp and I were working on a television pilot called True Vegas. And George has been a friend of mine 40-some years.
1: We've one of the best to ever do it, as far as I'm concerned.
2: Oh, yeah, he's terrific. He's terrific. He's the best we've got in Las Vegas, I'll tell you that. But George is an investigative journalist. I'm just a storyteller. The fact that I stumbled onto Shagra was, I suppose, a certain amount of persistence and a lot of luck, because I called Mayor Goodman in his office, and I'd interviewed him on other stories. And I said, you know, I really would like to get a phone interview with Jimmy about all of his gambling and his big money golf games. We were kind of focused on that right then. I said, is he still alive? I mean, I just didn't know. He goes, well, yeah, Jack, he's not only alive, he's out of prison. And I was shocked to hear that. And I said, how did he manage that? Wasn't he sentenced to life without? And Oscar said, yeah, he sure was. But Oscar's opinion was it was a combination of a early stage lung cancer. So there's a sympathy factor. I'm not thinking of the right word. That went into releasing him. And Oscar suspects he also rolled on a couple unsolved
1: crimes.
2: Okay. Government. So anyway, I ended up finding out that he was living in Mesa, Arizona.
1: Hey, right down the street from me.
2: Oh, are you near there? Okay.
1: I'm about three blocks from Mesa. I'm in Gilbert.
2: good for you. I'll be darned. So anyway, I got through his attorneys in El Paso. I kind of bluffed them on a phone call, and I said, I really just want to talk to Jimmy about golf and gambling and his time in Las Vegas. Of course, in the back of my mind, I knew what I wanted to ask him, but I wasn't about to tell them that. And they said, well, no, we assume you want to talk to him about his criminal activity. And I guess I half lied and said, no, I'm just interested in the golf and the gambling. And the woman attorney in San Antonio said, let me get him on the phone, see if he's willing to talk to you. And I said, well, tell him that I know all of his golfing buddies, Billy Walters and Doyle Brunson and all these big Jack Binion. I know all the guys he gambled with. They're friends of mine. And so we could have a really interesting conversation. The next day, she put Jimmy on the phone with me. I liked him right off the get-go because he was funny and smart. And he loved the fact that I was a lifelong competitive golfer and that I knew all of his golfing buddies. And I knew
1: that's a good in. But golf is a good in.
2: Yeah, it really has been throughout my career. And so we established a kind of rapport. And I said, you know, we've got a film crew. We're working on a television pilot. Is there any chance I could bring my crew down to Mesa and interview you? And in his gruff voice, he said, yeah, but you got to pay me. You got to pay me a lot of money. I'm broke. And I said, what kind of money are we talking about? 10 grand. And I said, Jimmy, I'm looking for an hour or 90 minutes. 10 grand? I can't do that. So I talked him down to 2,500. And I had partners that were part of our series with George. And so we offered him 2,500. We flew down. I interviewed him on the patio of a municipal golf course in Mesa. I can't remember the name of the course, but think of Bushwood Country Club in the movie Caddyshack. It was this was not a fancy golf course. It was kind of a municipal 18-hole golf course, very flat fairways and all that.
1: There's no gambling at Bushwood, sir.
2: it was for quarters. Let's put it that way. So I'm interviewing him on the patio, and you can find video of that online. And we're both sweating like crazy, which kind of added to the atmosphere because it was such a hot day. And I could tell early in the interview that he was dying to tell me just how big he was as a drug smuggler and a gambler and a golfer and all that. And so it just kind of, it was a really easy interview because I had probably, like you would, I had a dozen questions for him. And after I'd gotten through about five, we'd used up an hour. But he was eloquent and smart. He had a sense of humor. We just kind of bonded over the Vegas connection and the golf connection. So the hour was up and I said, let me buy you lunch. He goes, absolutely. So we go in, bought him a cheeseburger and a milkshake. And I said, you know, if you don't mind, I'd like to carry on the conversation a little longer. We won't be too long, but I ended up getting another hour and a half. And during that hour and a half, I got him to talk about the murder of Judge Wood, how he got his start as a drug. I mean, all of a sudden, Pandora's box opened up. And this guy, I could tell, was just, a banquet of information and a colorful storyteller. And after we flew home, I remember we had a bottle of champagne on the plane. We all toasted because my film crew said, oh my God, that guy's the most interesting person we've ever filmed. And I said, yeah, he's got to be in my top three or four. And
1: wow.
2: So we fly home and we're all kind of celebrating. And shortly thereafter, I had a meeting with a lot of my friends and we made a deal with Shagra, living at the time under the assumed name of James Madrid in the Federal Witness Protection Program. And we paid him a significant amount of money. We paid off a $40,000 credit card bill. We offered him $5,000 a month for his ongoing cooperation to be interviewed only by me on camera. And we did that up until nearly 2 years later when he finally died of lung cancer.
1: There's something that you brought up that I think intrigues a lot of us. And maybe we need to even spend a little bit of time here, but I want to hear about the all the confessions and things you heard too. There's something romantic about the underbelly of Las Vegas. There's something romantic about the mob itself. And it seems like a lot of these guys that reach a certain point in the mob have a bit of charisma that is a little hard to resist for some of us. Yeah. In fact, a lot of them are getting away with murder per your conversation. So what do you think it is about what the mob stands for, where it came from, that, you know, when you watch movies like Casino, is gross as that movie is, And same thing with Goodfellas. You still have an eye for it's like, wow, what a life. Yeah. You know, I can't deny that part of me watches that and thinks it's like being a little bit of a rock star, isn't it?
2: Yeah, absolutely. But let's take Shagra specifically. You cannot run a international drug smuggling ring for 10 years without being a pretty smart cookie. You have to have leadership skills, administrative skills. You have to have kind of a dark heart to constantly be breaking the law and risking the lives of your own crew and other people who might get in your way. And so, and if you'd look at somebody, let's say like a John Gotti, or although he wasn't the smartest cookie, you look at some of these other mob figures, Meyer Lansky might have been the brightest of all of them. He was a brilliant mathematician and bookkeeper, and he's the guy who formed the National Crime Commission and put the five mafia families together. So if you look at the brightest guys in the history of the American mafia, Meyer Lansky's at the top, Lucky Luciano's right there with him. But those two guys organized criminal activity around the United States and for the large part kept one mob boss from killing the next mob boss, although there were some people that crossed that line, including Gotti, who killed the boss of the Gambino crime family so he could become the boss. But in Shagra's case, I'm dealing with a guy from a Lebanese family and a middle-class group of Lebanese, you know, immigrants who own a carpet store in El Paso, Texas. That's the roots of him before he got involved in the drug business.
1: The American dream. All right, when we come back, let's talk about Jimmy Shagra. Let's talk about that empire that he built, and let's find out what launched Vegas into the world of crime, and then what's happened to really rid the world of crime in Las Vegas. We're going to get into all that when we come back with our guest Jack Sheehan on Coast to Coast AM.

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3: I'm Chris DeMeo. A gunman firing shots near the White House Saturday.
4: Fired toward the White House three times. And the United States Secret Service, they returned fire. We don't know how many shots that they got off. And they apparently took the gunman down. Now, sometime in this gunfire exchange, a civilian on the street was struck by this gunfire. And we do not know the condition of that person right now.
3: Fox's Chad Pergram in Washington. The White House had been on lockdown. Secret Service shot and killed the suspect. President Trump says a deal with Iran, including the opening of the Strait of Hormuz, has been largely negotiated.
5: Reports now say President Trump will discuss the latest Iran draft agreement with advisors and may make a decision as early as tomorrow.
3: Fox's Aisha Hosni, both sides emphasizing their key positions and warn of risks if the attacks resume. 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
6: For your Sunday, expect showers and a couple of thunderstorms becoming more widespread across the Miami Valley. I'm meteorologist Nick Dunn for WHIO.
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11: Let's say you got a kid who's going to be off to college this fall or is already in, and you're just really frustrated how much it's going to cost. 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
1: Boy, I sure did love The Sopranos until the finale. Our guest today, Jack Sheehan, he has written a book about mobster, mob-adjacent Vegas legend Jimmy Charga. And we were kind of talking about the mob, the kind of the romantic notion, even though it's kind of surly and violent stuff, that somehow it kind of captures people's imaginations. I am still trying to struggle that. Why do you think that is, Jack? Why do you think that we see movies like Goodfellas or watch The Sopranos? It's like, oh, that might be a cool life, even though you see that it is terrible.
2: Well, you know, that's a good question. It's probably need a much smarter man than me to answer that question. But everybody I talk to says their favorite thing to watch is true crime documentaries
1: and that's
2: true
1: crime
2: series. And we've, you know, if you look at some of the most famous people in the last 50 years, they're the worst among us. They're Ted Bundy. It's, you know, the clown John Wayne Gacy in Chicago, who murdered 40 young men. It's the Unabomber, Jeffrey Dahmer. I mean, the list goes on of these people that become lionized because they do the most horrific things. I guess it's fascination with the devil. We may worship.
1: Yeah, it's not like we are worshiping the crime, but we are somehow involved in all the details, like all the people that go to sleep watching Forensic Files. Like, that's almost soothing to them to go to sleep to. I find that kind of interesting. Or like the Netflix, the Dahmer story on Netflix, or the Menendez brothers. It's like we get way involved in that. In fact, I'm guilty of it too. I listen to Crime Junkie all the time. It's the best cut podcast in the country. And the details, maybe it's that we are, maybe it's hopeful. Maybe that we're so far away ourselves from doing something that unspeakable that we're just fascinated by how the human heart can turn off and do something like that. I don't know. I got to hope for that side.
2: The unimaginable is fascinating. And I can give you an example. When we were, my friends and I were talking about buying the life rights for Shagra, and I was going to write a screenplay, and we were going to do all these things. I held a luncheon at the Triple George restaurant right across from the Mob Museum downtown. And I invited a lot of successful businessmen to come. And when I invited them, I said, I just want you to meet, I want you to hear about a new story I'm working on. And these are guys I'd known for a long time, and they were all very successful, wonderful guys. And I had Jimmy Shagra and his wife seated in the room before everybody else came in. And of course, nobody knew who this couple was, but they came in one after another after another. And then I said, you know, I brought you here because I recently did an interview down in Arizona, and I'm gonna show you a film clip of it, 5 or 6 minutes. And so I start to show the interview with Jimmy Shagra. And one by one, these guys are starting to look at the guy sitting two down from him, and they realize that Jimmy Shagra is among us, sitting in the room, and they were blown away. They were coming up to him and, oh my God, I remember hearing about you. I'm so glad you're still alive and you got out of prison and blah, blah, blah. And every one of those guys in the room, without exception, wanted to participate in this project from that time on. So they knew that this notorious character had allegedly paid to have a federal judge killed, was a huge marijuana smuggler, but that didn't bother them at all. They treated him like he was a sports star when they finally met him that day.
1: It's wild. I mean, we're still like that. Think about all the people that are behind Luigi, who murdered the insurance guy in cold blood, right on the streets of New York. People are still fascinated. They back him. It's wild what we do. Well, when we come back, let's take a quick break and let's get into what you found out from Jimmy Shagra when you talked to him, the confessions, because I still don't know, based on where we're going, is what he actually admitted to regarding the murder of that federal judge. And we will get into that. It's the crime junkie version of Coast to Coast when we come back on Coast to Coast AM.
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0: Welcome back to Coast AM. I'm your host, Rich Barra, our guest, Jack Sheehan, and we're talking about mobster. I think I can throw that around loosely enough. Vegas legend Jimmy Chagra. And so give us a little bit of an idea now that we know that he had sort of built this marijuana empire. Give me a little insight on how he was able to accomplish that with, as he discussed it with you, when he was sort of kind of, maybe bragging a little bit about his accomplishments post getting out of jail.
1: He definitely climbed the ladder to the status he achieved by the end. But his older brother, Lee Chagra, ironically, was a criminal defense attorney who specialized in drug cases. And Lee Chagra was like number one out of his class at UT, University of Texas Law School. He was the good son and Jimmy was the bad son. I allude to them as Cain and Abel. And Lee had always told Jimmy, you know, I represent drug dealers and they're bad guys. And if you ever become one, I'll never talk to you again. And sadly, Lee did go over to the dark side late in his career, and it ended up getting him murdered. But Jimmy's start as a dealer was another American story, but a guy he had gone through basic training with in the Army, and Jimmy just was in the reserves for a couple of years, I think, was a heroic Vietnam fighter pilot named Pete Krachewski. And when Pete got back from Vietnam to the United States, he couldn't get a job. We didn't treat our Vietnam veterans very well back then. And he ended up hanging out with a bunch of what he called trust fund hippies in Aspen, Colorado. These were young people in their 20s who were smoking a lot of weed. They had wealthy parents. And they told Pete Krachewski when he hung out with them, you know, the weed on the West Coast isn't very good. It's crap. If we could get really good weed, we would pay top dollar for it. And with that piece of information, Pete Krachewski found his way to El Paso, Texas, and to meet his bilingual Spanish-speaking buddy, Jimmy Chagra. And he talked Jimmy into going to Mexico and seeing if they could find the highest quality marijuana they could. And Pete said, we'll rent a plane. I'll fly the plane back. We'll fly whatever we can get in the plane back to Aspen, and we'll make a lot of money. And they did exactly that. They found a great quality of marijuana in a warehouse that they purchased for $4 a pound. They flew it in back roads and under the radar up to Aspen, Colorado, and they turned it over for $100 to $125 a pound. And on that first flight, these two guys, both of them broke, made $85,000. This is in 1970, so you could, with inflation, you can multiply that by four or five in today's dollars. They basically hit mega bucks, if you will, in their first trip. And as Jimmy told me, he said,
0: that got the taste for it at that point.
1: Yeah, Jimmy said, his words were, that was the day a smuggler was born. And from there, he just was fascinated, hooked on the money, hooked on the challenge, hooked on the idea that he had to beat the government and outsmart them. And his empire grew steadily to the point where near the end, he had four freighter ships. He owned like six planes. He had the East Coast covered. He had the West Coast covered. And he was making $10 million a month. And a lot of it was gambled on the crap tables and the 21 tables.
0: Well, yeah, I mean, remember how this ends, where he tells you he's broke and he wants to ask you for $10,000 for an interview.
1: That's exactly right. Yeah.
0: That got squandered along the way staggering way, sounds like.
1: The government, I've read a lot of reports, the government found over $100 million in various accounts that they seized when Chagra was convicted.
0: Hmm. That's a staggering amount.
1: Yeah, again, you gotta figure inflation. It's like $500 million in today's money.
0: No wonder the Wynn hotels are so nice.
1: Yeah, believe me, he stayed in the nicest suites at Caesars. He even, it's part of the legend, he had Frank Sinatra moved out of the Frank Sinatra suite when he was headlining at Caesars Palace.
0: So he could stay there?
1: He said, if you don't give me that suite, I'm not coming. And they told Sinatra they had an asbestos problem in the walls of that suite, and they moved him so Jimmy and his posse could move in there.
0: That's actually the most shocking thing I've heard you say so far.
1: It's pretty funny, really.
0: That's wild. Okay, so now, are you a little, I mean, maybe this is probably, you're probably beyond this, but are you a little frightened to get this close to somebody that's got that many ties, that maybe you might hear something that you're not supposed to know?
1: You know, I've had some strange phone calls over the last several years. Jimmy actually threatened me one night. The two of us were talking, and he wanted an advance on the monthly payments we were giving him. And I said, no, we gave you an advance 2 months ago. We're not going to do that again. And he looked at me with a really scary look, and he said, do you know who you're talking to? I said, yeah, you're my friend Jimmy Shagger. Get off the pedestal. You know, I just kind of called his bluff, and he kind of laughed it off. But I've had a few strange calls over
0: the
1: years.
0: So you see the pit, you see the dark heart that you talk about when that happens, right?
1: Yeah, he was a very complicated man. That's the easiest adjective to use about him. He was a loving father. I interviewed his son. I interviewed his daughter. I interviewed his cousins. He was very good to his family. They knew what he was doing, but, you know, they would visit him in prison. And he had one daughter that she would spend all of her Saturdays visiting him because she had like 6 hours in prison. And I asked her, she was really fascinating. Her name is Chilla. I asked her, I said, what would you do for 6 hours? She said, we'd talk for about an hour and then we'd put on Sinatra or Frank Damone or Vic Damone or Dean Martin, and we would dance. And I love that, because in a movie, that's a scene I would put in there, is this criminal father serving life in prison, dancing with his daughter because he misses her and he loves her, and the music is perfect and all that. There was a lot of things to like about Shagra and a lot of things to be fearful of.
0: Well, let's get into the fearful things. So what sort of crimes did he allegedly commit? And we've got callers to take, but I want to get to the murder of that judge too. Maybe we should skip right to that.
1: Okay.
0: Tied directly to Jimmy.
1: Well, obviously Charles Harrelson was convicted of first degree murder and served 27 years in prison and died in the Supermax prison in 2008. So he's convicted of killing the judge. Now, I've been asked many times, do you think he did kill him? I don't know. I mean, I wasn't there. All I can tell you is a jury of his peers thought he killed him, and there was a ton of evidence. Woody Harrelson has said that he didn't, that he was framed. And
0: that also makes sense.
1: Yeah, of course. And Oscar Goodman told me one time, I don't think Harrelson killed the judge. And he mentioned some other vague name. And Jimmy's response to that question was, as I recall it, I don't care who killed the judge. I was glad he was dead. And Jimmy's wife was convicted and spent 16 years in prison and died in prison of ovarian cancer. Her role was that she took a bag of money and walked it from the Dunes Hotel to the Jockey Club to give to Harrelson's wife as payment for the murder of the judge. And it was $250,000. And Liz Shagra confessed to that. Joanne Shagra, Charles' wife, admitted that she took a huge amount of money for her husband. But, you know, in other moments, they would say, well, Jimmy was just paying off a gambling debt. If you ask my opinion, I'd say it's highly likely that Harrelson was the man who killed the judge. But I don't know that for a fact, and there are important people who dispute that.
0: So the judge himself, tell me a little bit more about the judge, Judge John Wood, that got murdered.
1: He's an interesting character. How do you get the name Maximum John? Well, it's because during the Vietnam era, when President Nixon was appointing a lot of federal judges, Nixon hated war protesters, hippies, marijuana smokers. So every time he had a chance to choose a judge for a certain district in the country, he would pick somebody that was anti-drug and a very strict sentencer. And so Judge Wood was constantly almost over-sentencing people. The famous story is there was a college kid from some college in Texas that got caught with what we used to call a lid of marijuana, basically a baggie of marijuana, maybe, I don't know, half a pound or 8 ounces, whatever they got in those little bags. He was convicted of having that in his dorm room. And he goes in front of the judge, and the judge sentenced him to 6 months in jail for simple possession, and which was ridiculous. And the kid hung himself in his cell 3 days after the sentence was given. And somebody in the press came to Judge Wood and said, "Do you feel bad about giving this college kid 6 months and now he's dead?" And Judge Wood's very calm reply was, "I sentenced him to 6 months. He gave himself the death penalty."
2: Mm.
1: I mean, that's pretty cold.
2: I'd say so.
1: Yeah. So, you know, there was every reason that Jimmy wouldn't like Judge Wood, whether he actually paid for the killing or not. All I can tell you is several people were convicted, and Jimmy was acquitted on that charge because Oscar Goodman, in his words, pulled off the greatest defense in his career.
0: What was he found guilty of?
1: Drug smuggling, money laundering, and RICO organized crime statutes. In other words, leading a team of criminals, racketeering influence, corrupt organization, RICO. He was convicted on those three counts and sentenced to life in prison. And while he was in prison, he then gets called to a Florida courtroom and tried for the murder of Judge Wood. And even though his wife and Charles Harrelson and Joanne Harrelson had been convicted in Texas of their involvement in the murder of Judge Wood, Jimmy was acquitted. That's too long a story to go into tonight, but it's Oscar Goodman's greatest victory in a courtroom, as he told me several times.
0: Oh, because he was not found guilty of that.
1: He was not found guilty of that, but he was still serving life without. When the term I was looking for earlier was he got a compassionate release because he had early stage lung cancer. And he also probably rolled on one or two other crimes. And the government finally felt, you know, this guy's served a lot of time. He's not going to get in too much trouble from the. And this is a funny note, Rich. In the mobile home park where he was living, his rent was $250 a month. We were paying him $5,000 a month for his cooperation. Two trailers down from Jimmy in Mesa was Sammy the Bull Gravano, the hitman for John Gotti.
0: I've bumped into a few of those family members here in the, but they're kind of proud of it. They don't really hold back.
1: No, well, and Jimmy was, he couldn't wait to tell me his life of crime. You know, that was his legacy, and he wanted people, just like some serial killers, they want to be known as the worst of the worst. Jimmy wanted to be known as the biggest drug smuggler in the world.
0: He wanted the prolificness of his accomplishments to get out there. Okay, let's do this. Let's take some calls for you. Let's open up the phone lines for you, Jack, and let's talk about the Vegas mob. When we come back, I want to ask, if the mob was so involved then, how are they not involved now? How do they get pushed out when we come back on Coast to Coast AM?

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6: Shots near the White House. I'm Chris DeMeo, Fox News. A suspect firing shots near the security checkpoint of the White House earlier tonight.
7: This is what happened around 6 o'clock this evening. I'm told that a gunman came up near the White House on the west side, what is described to me as Gate 17. This is kind of near 14th Street on the west side of the White House, and came up and brandished some sort of a pistol. We don't know what type of pistol it was, but he then fired toward the White House three times. And the United States Secret Service, they returned fire. We don't know how many shots that they got off, and they apparently took the gunman down. Now, sometime in this gunfire exchange, a civilian on the street was struck by this gunfire, and we do not know the condition of that person right now. But the important thing to know is that the gunman who came up with the pistol and was taken down by the Secret Service.
6: Fox's Chad Pergram. The Secret Service says the suspect was shot and killed. President Trump says negotiations are nearly finalized on a peace deal with Iran. He made the announcement on Truth Social this afternoon after holding separate calls with Middle Eastern mediators and Israeli Prime Minister Netanyahu.
8: President Trump has reportedly said that they are getting a lot closer to finalizing a deal. We also know that U.S. Secretary of State Marco Rubio, who just landed in India, has previously said that slight progress has been made. Now, we know a delegation from Pakistan that included the country's army chief was just in Iran. They met with Iran's foreign minister and the Speaker of Parliament as they worked to hammer out the final details of a potential ceasefire deal. One official here in the UAE says that he feels like there's a 50-50 chance of there being a deal between Iran and the U.S.
6: That's Fox's Jeff Paul. Montgomery County, Texas officials say multiple people were shot in New Caney, Texas. There's no word on injuries or their conditions. The shooter is in custody. 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
9: your Sunday, expect showers and a couple of thunderstorms becoming more widespread across the Miami Valley. I'm meteorologist Nick Dunn for WHIO.
10: 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It's called Miami Valley's Morning News, and it's all news, all weather, and all traffic, all morning long. 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
1: Already getting lots of notes about this song on my Insta. That is Ella Langley. This is the number one country song, but it's also number one pop right now. Ella Langley. She's in Texas. That's a big one. She's super talented. If you think that there's not any good singer-songwriters out there, she is one of them. Now, we were talking about how on here on Open Lines, how the Pentagon just today released 50 new kind of blurry black and white faraway UFO files. But the disclosure keeps on happening. The hits keep on coming. But I do want to get your take on it. Why now? What are we exactly seeing? What are your thoughts on that? I just want to hear where you're at with the whole thing. So the thing that's most interesting is the news about what the military says are four different types of aliens that they've encountered. I can't believe we're talking about this right now, but here we are. Let's get your take on it. Let's talk to, well, I was trying to get to Andy here, east of the Rockies from Stover, Missouri. Welcome to Coast AM.
2: Good morning. Thank you. Are you there?
1: I am indeed.
2: Oh, you're so quiet. You know, where I'm living at right now, so much happens, but what I called about was down in Gulfstream in 2000 at Florida. Me and a friend, he was driving, and we were just getting in the backside of Hialeah Racetrack, and a ball of light, it was just a tiny little thing, came from his side through the windows and went right past us, right in front of our face, and right past me, out the other window, and it struck, I guess, the generator, but the power source and everything went black on Gulfstream. And when it went black, everybody started coming out, but as soon as the light went through the car died, and we just coasted. We coasted about a barn and a half before we could get power back to the car. And, well, I didn't know what it was. I still don't know what it was. Because if it was a UFO or something like that, why would it take the battery, drain the battery for just a while? You know, I don't understand that part.
1: Why it would suspend the car working just while it was passing through?
2: Well, it stopped just for a few seconds after it went through. It went through so fast. It was just a streak, a ball that went through a light. And then you heard a pow over to my left, or over to my right, I'm sorry. It went through from his side, and it hit something blue, and then everything went black at Gulfstream on the backside.
1: Wow. And I wonder what we're going to end up, what do you think we're going to end up finding out about what we're seeing? Do you think it's one thing,
2: oh,
1: a bunch
2: I think
1: of different
2: it's
1: things?
2: Obvious. I think that's why the COVID and all that was invented, so that we'd have to get them vaccines, so that our blood is, because I think they have... There, you said something about four different kinds of aliens. I heard years ago the government knew like 56 different kinds of aliens, and then a few years ago I heard 70-something. So I think God invented a lot more species before he got to us, and he just, you know, made us in his likeness, and that's why they're all scared of us, and they're hiding like they do and use the media and justice system really bad. I mean,
1: so you think they've been here all along? Hiding amongst us.
2: They must have been. I mean, if they're that advanced, and we're only a few hundred years old, or a few thousand, really. I mean, here in America, everybody thinks that, you know, America is the center of the world, but right now it seems like it because we got Trump, and he's just taking over and fixing things that should have been fixed thousands of years ago. I mean, it's just amazing how I'm so impressed with... In 2000, I gave up hope on America. I really did. I thought that there was no hope. But now with Trump, and he's got so much common sense. Of all the senses that people have, the common sense is what they need the most. And people in America need to wake up about the justice system. And I'm worried about Mayette because I heard she's in the hospital, and I wonder what kind of drugs they've got her on. Because they have a habit in them places to give you things that you're not supposed to have. But they don't care about our health, really. They're just worried about the government and their laws and regulations. And their laws and regulations are not healthy for us people, because it's legal to kill here where I'm at. I've been here since 2009.

0: And every day...
1: In Stover, Missouri, it's legal to kill?
0: Oh, yeah. The police cannot come out if somebody's legally killing somebody. They will not come out.
1: Why would they not come out if somebody's killing
0: somebody? I don't know. They won't tell me. The only excuse I got right before Stephanie got burnt last year was I'm not scared by an officer in Morgan County. But, I mean, any time that there's any kind of crime going on, a girl, a 14-year-old that was being attacked sexually by a bunch of 30, 40-year-old boys, I mean, it took forever trying to get her out of that situation because nobody had a problem with it.
1: I think people generally have a problem with that. Okay, Andy, thank you for your call. You have said so many things tonight. I wasn't really trying to get too political on the show. I just want to talk about UFOs and, you know, bug aliens. Let's go. In fact, let's take a quick break and reset the table for you for Coast to Coast AM. We'll come right back with your calls. 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
3: Welcome back to Coast AM. Hey, I'm your host, Rich Perra. It is open lines. It is Memorial Day weekend, and I do want to make sure we shout out to the vets and take care of our vets. And let's go to the wild card line where Harry wants to talk about that too, from Port Huron, Michigan. 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
4: Thank you so much, Rich, for taking my call. First time talking with you, and it's an honor.
3: And for me as well, sir.
4: I want to help a homeless veteran. This happened a few Friday nights ago when George was on. And a man named Joe from Baltimore called in, homeless veteran. He's 46 years old. He said, I'm homeless. I can't take it much longer. What can I do? And God would not let me forget about him. And I hope and pray that he's listening this morning. And Joe, if you are listening, Pacific Garden Mission in Chicago would love to help you. They help homeless veterans. They help homeless people. They get them on their feet, big time, back on their feet, and living a heck of a good life. So, Joe, if you can get to Chicago somehow, however you can get there, Pacific Garden Mission, the address is 1458 South Canal Street in Chicago, and they'd love to help you.
3: And where did you say Joe was in Baltimore? He's in Baltimore? You said Joe's in Baltimore?
4: Yeah, that's where he called from on that Friday night. He was in Baltimore and a homeless veteran, and I couldn't forget about him, and I'm just thankful that you got me on this morning. Maybe he's listening and we can change his life.
3: Okay, well, let's do this. I'm in on this now, too, since you called. Joe, if you're listening and you can't afford a bus ticket, then I'll find a way to Venmo you some cash for a bus ticket to Chicago so you can get some help. That's on me. And then Harry and his crew will take it from there. We do need to take care of our veterans in this country. We're thinking about them on Memorial Day. So I thank you for your call. And I'm involved now, too. So if we get a hold of them, if you call in Joe, we'll get your information and we'll get you at least on the road to getting helped. Thanks, Harry. Tim in Alberta, Canada, on the wildcard line. Welcome to Coast AM. Open lines.
5: Hey, Rich. Hey, I just talked to your call screener and mentioned, you know, I'm a veteran, but that was really good of you to do that, offer that assistance to the veteran. They, you know, they need help. There's so many wars, you know, over the years. Maybe someday it'll all stop. But talking about veterans and disclosure, these videos that were released, they're just really low quality stuff.
3: It really is, isn't it? I just mentioned that. I said these grainy, far away. It all looks like dust moving across a lens. It doesn't look like there's nothing that makes you go, oh my gosh, everything's changed, except for the fake ones that look amazing.
5: They're sitting on a treasure trove of evidence that goes right back to Roswell. You know, stuff that'll blow our minds, it'll confirm all this. But what I would like to see, reference veterans, is now that we know disclosure is full bore, is out there, hey, you guys, like myself, that were involved in something while serving in the military, I know you're under disclosure and all this, but you can see the veil, revelations. What has been hidden is becoming open.
3: Mm.
5: Phone in the Coast to Coast. Tell your story. You just maybe a location, not your name, but let's start opening up to the vets and just telling the real story, the guys who were involved. I think it's time for it.
3: Well, Tim, you said like yourself. Do you have something that you've been reluctant to share? I mean, you don't have to share it, but is there something that you know or have seen?
5: Boy, yeah, but that's for another show, okay?
3: No, I'm like your Oprah. You got to tell me now. Give me a headline.
5: Okay, then I'm Kamala Harris on Oprah. Remember that interview?
3: Yes.
5: Blah blah blah blah blah blah blah. Right? Yeah, we were involved in a couple of things. You're talking to the guy we're going over 30 years ago with Art Bell, but. Underground military bases, deep underground dump. That started with me in a story on Coast to Coast with Art Bell, and I think it was 1996. And you can still search on the internet. Search Timothy Alberta or Timothy Cold Lake Alberta, deep underground military bases. You'll see it cached. It's cached in a lot of different places, and it's on a website about my interview. But it was the gentleman who put this up decades ago. He kind of embellished the story a bit. You'll probably be able to see that. But I'm going to talk about this again with George, you know, in the near future, because this is happening, and it's happening really quick. And ladies and gentlemen, this is real. And finally, we're going to get the truth, or the closest thing to it.
3: Let me challenge you this for a second here. So the things I've seen, the things that have been released, I have a couple of different theories about it. It's like, I think that they're going to release enough stuff that looks like the dust moving across, a couple of boats where we're going to be like, yeah, I guess there's a bunch of stuff flying around there and we don't know what it is, which seems to me what the government's take on it is too. It's like, well, we don't know what they are. Just release all the grainy footage that we have and let the internet figure out what they're going to figure out. But we don't have to share anything more. But what I suspect is that there is a lot more that we're not going to know from that isn't going to be part of disclosure. Sort of like, I guess, the Epstein files too, where it's like, we'll put out a bunch of documents, but the real juice, was he a CIA operative? What was something going on? We're not going to share that, because why would we share that? Because we can continue to just lie about whatever the truth is. So do you think we're going to get anything with some real juice attached to it? And if so, what is that being hidden from us?
5: Well, yes, there's control, control, control. We'll never get away from that. The release will be, it will be like they're doing. It'll be in segments and whatnot. And why I'm asking the veterans to come out, because we've got people like Buzz Aldrin. Buzz is sitting on information that, you know, he's an ex-fighter pilot. He's a true veteran. He's loyal. He'll know in the time when he can come forward and say, well, by the way, this happened, and this is what we know, and this is what we saw. And this is the time for those guys to do that, just in case the government is playing us. Just in case they're playing us.
3: Yeah, that's my thinking. Although I guess the most compelling thing I've seen is the Apollo missions, where they're talking about blinding lights, where it seems like, from the moon, it looks like there's a space highway with people going back and forth quite a bit. They're like, we don't know what any of that is, but it's out there. That's probably the most compelling thing I've witnessed from the disclosure era so far.
5: Or what you haven't heard of is an actual craft coming out of the ocean, the USOs they call them, the USOs, underwater submerged objects, coming out of the ocean, up, hovering about 250 feet, then dropping down and landing on an aircraft carrier deck. An aircraft carrier deck, I won't say the name of the aircraft carrier, but there was a lot of witnesses, and there's a really good video of that one.
3: There is. Is it out there?
5: Well, it's somewhere. It's not on the internet.
3: But, see, that one didn't get disclosed yet, is what you're saying.
5: No, but I'm hoping that'll be one of them, along with hundreds of others that have that quality. There's a lot of good cameras out there. And these gun cameras, I have friends that are Hornet pilots. The video's a lot better than what we're being shown.
3: Tim, thank you for your service. I appreciate you calling in. I appreciate talking to you, too. Thank you so much. Speaking of Alaska and things going on in the night sky there, let's go to the wild card line. Mike in Fairbanks. Hey, welcome to Coast AM. Nice to talk to you.
6: Oh, hello, Rich. Thank you for logging me in. Rich, I have a split-level comment here, but the latest tranche of anomalous objects and lights released is pure garbage, in my opinion. I think any intern, first-year in, could produce that on day one. Any intern could do that. China Lake, if you want to see, you know, China Lake and Edwards Air Force Base are ground zero to drone development. They developed the Dragon drone, the Horsefly, and the Predator, the Raptor. They've got drones that fly overhead for a week straight, 7 days, to, let's say, surveil closed trails up in the El Pasos or out in the Mojave, where they're closing down trails left and right to the people. They're flying drones over to enforce this. This is the BLM in conjunction with our military, but I absolutely do not believe in outer space life. There is no life in outer space. It's never been recorded in the Bible. It's not one piece of evidence has been presented from any ships entering our atmosphere from another planet. I think this is just a hoax again, and it goes back to the Bible. I think
3: a big psyop? You think it's a Revelation era psyop?
6: Oh, absolutely, absolutely. It goes back to...
3: You could probably sell me on that.
6: Yeah, when we will be seeing visions in the sky. Now, Disney had this down 60 years ago. They could project holograms on a media. And I think what they're doing is taking these drones up, spraying out a medium up in the sky, and then projecting against it on some of these bigger drone, on some of these bigger drone sites. But if you Google F-18 Super Hornet drone drop, China Lake drone drop, 10 years ago, they had hundreds of drones they dropped out of F-18s. And the synchronicity that they program into them is amazing. They can circle you. They can line up in a line. They can swarm you. They can attack you one at a time and zigzag back. I mean, Google that now. You guys can see it right now, China Lake drone drop. It is absolutely amazing. And I actually believe, going along with no outer space life.
3: Well, that would fit in with Project Bluebeam. That mass sighting event that, you know, has been rumored to be orchestrated.
6: Oh, yeah.
3: What I was trying to say is, like, now, like, were they not counting on the internet to kind of debunk all that stuff? There's enough people that will spread that around. And, like, now you could have the second coming and people would think it's a hologram. They wouldn't, and maybe that's the plan. Maybe they're trying to get some kind of religious thing to.
6: That is the plan. In the Bible, it said, "Satan, where are you?" God had a master meeting, and Satan says, "To and fro, and in and out of planet Earth." This is just another master plan. Satan comes back before Jesus. So the coming of Jesus is after the return of Satan. So people don't let's not be confused. And you know, we are so blessed that we were given this planet. Everything we need is right here. There are literally billions of different species and things made to fit in our hand, in our mouth. There is no life in outer space. Everything that we have comes from the crust and volcanoes. Out in outer space, there is a planet that is yellow cake uranium. There's one with cinnabar, a planet of platinum, planet of gold, a planet of silver. a polymetallic planet that has all of them.
3: They have bombarded Planet Fitness.
6: Our Earth forever.
3: Yes. Interesting. Interesting take. Hey, hang on. I want to talk to you a little bit after the break. This is Open Lines. We're talking about all of the extra disclosure files that came out today. What your take on them and what it really means. And are we really getting the real stuff? Or is this just a little appetizer? Go, oh, I guess there's nothing. There's stuff flying out. We don't know what it is. I want to get your take on it. What your feelings are when we come back on Coast to Coast AM.

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2: News. I'm Deborah Valentine. A gunman died at a hospital after being shot by Secret Service agents after opening fire outside the White House. Fox's Alex Hogan.
3: We do know that this is an active investigation, that the police are working with Secret Service, and this is an area, of course, has a heavy police presence to begin with.
2: The White House was put on lockdown for a time. President Trump was at the White House at the time. A civilian bystander was shot and is in critical condition. President Trump announcing a breakthrough deal with Iran to end the conflict. Fox's Alicia Acuna.
4: He says final details are still being worked out between the U.S., Iran, and other countries. More details are expected soon.
2: The deal reportedly includes the reopening of the Strait of Hormuz, eases restrictions on Iranian ports and assets. It allows 30 days for talks on Iran's nuclear program. 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
5: For your Sunday, expect showers and a couple of thunderstorms becoming more widespread across the Miami Valley. I'm meteorologist Nick Dunn for WHIO.
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1: Our final half hour of open lines tonight, the drop of 50 new videos or so from the Pentagon of UFOs or unidentified flying aerial phenomenon. But one of the interesting things that came out today was the story about them shooting down something in 2023 over Lake Huron. We don't know what it was, but we just shot it down anyway. And that's what Charles has a take on here from Houston, Texas. Welcome to Coast AM. You're on the Wild Card Line. What's say you, Charles?
2: Oh, hey, hi. Yeah, my concern is this group of people that has this, they're on the inside, they have all this knowledge, and they haven't told us anything about it. And they're out there doing this kind of stuff, shooting at these aliens, shooting an aircraft down, taking the aliens into custody, and I guess torturing them, questioning them, and many have died in their possession.
1: You know, yeah,
2: and they come at us. And, boy, who knows what agreements that they've made with the people in the government that, apparently, I think they've made agreements that, yeah, y'all can take some people over here, you know, just don't take these people there. And in return, they get technology or whatever they're getting out of it. And I don't know who, I know there's several different types of aliens. Some are good, some are quite evil. And who are they messing with? It just bothers me that they're doing this kind of stuff, that these truly are aliens. Why are they shooting them down and doing this? Because it's the whole world here that is they're affecting.
1: Might start yourself an intergalactic confrontation.
2: Yeah, and it seems like, to me, I've heard stuff like back in World War II, Germany, that they were in contact with, I think, the reptilians or some alien group, and I think they were getting exchange of technology for whatnot, and that those aliens had to have seen what the Germans were doing to groups of people that the Germans didn't like at that time, or those that were in charge of Germany at that time, and put it like that. It's just, are we working with aliens, bad aliens? That's not going to put us on the good side of God, because I feel like if you look at the biblical words,
1: they could be demons.
2: All that was in heaven that wasn't good was thrown where? Down to earth.
1: Mm-hmm.
2: And all those, that's here. And if those people are working just to get technology, you know, because men can be malicious and conniving, and they're power hungry and all those kind of things, and they don't care maybe what all happens on the side as long as they get what they want out of it, it's just going to put us on a bad side. And it just bothers me that this group of people, they don't let us know because, oh, well, we can't handle it. I know they're probably very intelligent people and all that, but this is just wrong.
1: I don't know. It seems like what you're saying is like, what is it? Let's shoot it and figure it out later. That's a dangerous prospect. I agree with you there. Let's go on the wild card line and let's go to Louisiana and talk to my friend Cornelius, waiting for a while here on the phones. Welcome to Open Lines on Coast to Coast AM.
3: Hey, Rich. Boy, I've really been enjoying the show, and some of these people are right on target. Rich, a lady had mentioned about Mayed in Manhattan. Me and Ruthie keep in contact with her. After she talked to George on the phone, she had been locked up in the hospital for the last 2 or 3 weeks. I don't know if they're giving her drugs or not, but it's something going on, and she's being targeted. And I was telling Gina, the lovely call screener, that I've been targeted too, because I gripe and complain about different things here in Alexandria that are going wrong. So they sent me a letter yesterday saying that all the limbs and trees that I had cut, these people cut for me free, that I have to pay to pick them up when normally the city comes around to pick them up and everything. So I just want y'all to pray for me, pray for Mayette. And now I'm going to talk about the UFOs. I know a fella called in, I think Tim from Alberta, Canada. He thought he met me, but I think he met my dad because he was Cornelius Lawson White Sr. He was in Bangor, Maine, and he was in the Air Force. So that may have been the Cornelius Lawson White that he met. But, you know, Rich, you read the Bible. Ezekiel saw a wheel within a wheel. The Israelites, when they were escaping from the Egyptians, they saw the cloud by day and the fire by night. I call that a mothership. Then you had Jacob seeing angels going up and down a ladder. So these beings, whether you call them aliens or angels, and George Knapp says one man's alien is another man's angel. And so I look at the Bible, and most of these things are demonic. I'm like Dr. David Jacobs. If you call upon Christ, these things disappear. They hate the word of Jesus Christ. So people, don't be deceived. I don't believe in Project Bluebeam. I used to believe in that. But if you read at the end of Revelation, you know, Christ is coming back, and the whole world will be against Christ. So that will be the alien invasion. But what they're doing now, I think, Rich, they're trying to deceive us, even the government. I think these UFO releases and stuff, like you said, they're not clear. They're not in focus. Now, some of the callers have said they're giving you some clear stuff. So I hope you look at it and see if it's clear to where you can see something or identify.
1: It looks very lo-fi. The even the when they clean up the images, I'm telling you, they look like Christmas ornaments to me. It doesn't look like technology.
3: Big Christmas on.
1: But, you know, I'm glad I got you there.
3: Yes, sir. I love the way you treat us, and like I said, you just treat us like Art Bell and George Norway. Some of these guest hosts, they don't even take but one call. So I do appreciate you, Rich, and God bless you. And that mob story, that mob man you had on, that was a great story, too. So I really enjoy when you're the guest host, Rich. You give us some old-timers from the Art Bell days. You give us a chance to talk.
1: So well, you God, know, Art, I will tell you this, Cornelius. Art Bell and George Norrie are my heroes. So, if I get any of the slightest comparison to either or both of them, I'm probably somewhere in the middle of that. Then that's the greatest thing you can say. And I also believe that the callers are the lifeblood of Coast to Coast, the people that listen. So you're always going to get your voice here. Speaking of messages, we're going to break for a quick second for a couple of messages and then finish up with the last calls for Open Lines on Coast to Coast AM.
4: His name, Robert Diaguero. Now, you had a health challenge some time ago. You were describing it is even to the point of losing consciousness. Like you said, a lot of people heard of carnivore. They've read about it in Ty Bollinger's book, Cancer Step Outside the Box. Now, how did you take it? Did you take the liquid, the capsules? What did you do?
5: Oh, the capsules.
4: Okay.
5: I started off taking three times a day for the 6 days. But I'd say within the first week, week and a half, I noticed an amazing difference. No more of those queasy feelings of the anticipation of knowing that I was going to go into. They were gone. Absolutely gone. My mind is blown on this stuff.
4: Well, would your wife corroborate your story? Usually that she would say, oh, honey, you're exaggerating. Oh, yeah. Or no, you actually did recover that fast.
5: Oh, yeah. Oh, yeah, she corroborated. She was there one time when I was doing the gig and I lost consciousness.
4: Oh, my.
5: That just freaked her out.
4: So you're taking the carnivore week to week and a half. You're getting some results there. Obviously, your body is the testing ground ultimately. 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
1: Welcome back to Coast to AM. I'm your host, Rich Barra. This is Open Lines, and I want to try to get to as many of you as I possibly can. So let's try that. West of the Rockies, Iasis in Maui. I hope I'm saying your name right there, or pretty close. Iasis.
9: No, you got it right.
1: Oh, right on. Yeah. Welcome to the show.
9: So, real quickly, though, I want to get a couple things off my mind. There was just an earthquake like an hour ago here, and it'll be on the news. And then it's weird because at the same time, a very large gas explosion happened in China that killed or trapped over 300 people. But anyways, I'm calling because I want to explain two observations I had with the Grays. They have very small mouths. I don't think they eat or speak. Well, I know they
1: always seem thin.
9: I don't think they eat. I think they rejuvenate in a small room filled with very bright light, kind of like a photosynthesis. I was just wondering if I get maybe a comment.
1: Well, I've seen a lot of video of them over the past week, the Grays. A lot of hypothesis that they may be us if we, you know, go down the road a couple 55,000 years, that we might look somewhat like that, where we're using our brain but not our bodies very much. So, you know, getting power from light, interesting. I haven't really thought about that much, but I shall. You said you had another point, though. I don't want to miss the other point.
9: No, I think that was the other point. I got a lot of other points, but I wanted to explain the small web mouth and the rejuvenating. I don't think they eat. I think they use light to rejuvenate their energy. It's kind of like a plant, you know, photosynthesis.
1: And
9: the earthquake in Maui and the explosion in China.
1: Okay, well, stay safe. I hope your family's good with the earthquake. Watch for those waves that come after the earthquake. Let's go to the wild card line. Let's talk to Taylor in Burlington, Iowa. Welcome to Coast AM. Nice to talk to you, Taylor.
10: Welcome, Rich Barrett. I finally got past through Gina. I was able to ask her if it was all right to share my coast to coast story.
1: Sure, go ahead.
10: Yes, and I was able to tell her a little bit. So, basically, when I first heard Coast to Coast AM playing on my station, News Radio 99.3 and 1490 KBUR, I didn't like it because it played on the air overnight, but that's how you normally do it. And then hearing it over time later, I'm like, all right, I'm a Coast fan. So now I like calling into the show and hearing all you people. I want to thank all of you from Coast to Coast AM, George Norrie, Tom Danheiser, Gina. Thank you, Gina, and everyone who helps out with the show. God bless America. God bless Coast to Coast.
1: Well, I love that. Well, that's a strong Friday night Coast to Coast call. Thank you so much. Nice to meet you, Taylor. Let's go to international line. My friend Don in Alberta, Canada. Welcome to Coast AM.
11: Hi, Rich. I grew up with the UFO landing pad, probably about, 50 kilometers, 30 miles for people down in the U.S., but I used to have Paul Hillier on, and he listed, according to the Canadian government, with the information he had access to as he got older, he disclosed it. 68 different alien species regularly visit our planet.
1: 60 different ones is what you're saying.
11: Yeah, yes, that's correct. He's been on Coast to Coast. He's no longer in our field of existence, but
1: a different realm, perhaps.
11: 68 different, but I've seen more UFOs than I can count. There's like everything from like a white ball that's about 4.5-5 feet diameter, just skipping along, or I've seen craft that they're so large that I can't even conceive. But if you're outside, then you're going to see this stuff as it comes around. But
12: this disclosure thing from the U.S. government, oh, there's better stuff on YouTube.
1: There really is.
12: There was the Temple Mount. I remember I watched 7 different videos from 7 different angles. Guys having fun and they're videotaping each other. And all of a sudden this thing shows up over the Temple Mount and it takes off. Like, I've seen those type of crafts before. But they accelerate so fast you almost think they disappear unless you slow the film down. The acceleration on them is so fast. So I don't know. Why do we need the government to tell us the UFOs?
1: We don't. We wanted them to say, we either know what's going on and we're sorry for not telling you, or we don't know what's going on and we're sorry for not telling you. And they're not really doing all that. I think what the plan was, like, well, let's just release it and let you decide. So that is the world that we are in at this moment here, right on this Memorial Day weekend. I think it's kind of interesting. Let's go to east of the Rockies. Richard, Bloomington, Illinois. Welcome to Coast AM. Your thoughts on disclosure?
13: Yeah, it's on the disclosure with the government. I believe that it's all a put on so they can bring in the New World Order.
1: Yeah.
13: Everything's heading that way to one order.
1: Don't you think, too? Now, let me get a little conspiracy on you. If they had done the UFO thing before COVID, we might have fallen for it. But now that we've sniffed out whatever that nonsense was with with however you thought that they rolled out the control of COVID, like, that got a lot of people smart. In fact, I'm probably one of those people that wasn't really paying attention to politics or government or any of that. I was only kind of interested in maybe a new Marvel movie coming out, but that just didn't feel right. And most of the things that now that I hear, I just have to be skeptical. Now, myself, I have not seen a UFO that I know of, but I'm open to the idea that something that I can't explain, I might see. I'm open to the idea that it might be interdimensional. I'm open to the idea that it might be otherworldly or demonic or angelic. I'm open to all those ideas. I gotta believe that they know something more than what they're sharing, and I'm sure they've been trying to reverse engineer stuff for a long time. Now, let me tell you this. If it's a crashed UFO, don't reverse engineer that one, because that one crashed. Reverse engineer one that works. That's the one we want the technology for. All right, let's go to Brian, first time caller line in Los Angeles. Last couple of calls here for Open Lines on Coast to Coast.
14: Hey, Rich.
1: Hey there.
14: Yeah,
1: how are you?
14: I just wanted to share an experience I had. I think this was April 24th of 2023. And me and a friend are driving down I-10 East in L.A. toward downtown. And in the distance, I saw like 2 lights. Didn't think anything of it at all. Keep going. And, you know, these 2 lights keep catching my attention. And I'm like, I wonder what that is. So as we get closer, I can see that there's actually an object in the sky, like right above the convention center in downtown L.A. And as we get closer to it, we can see that it's some type of craft. And it wasn't a drone because it had no visible means of propulsion. It wasn't tethered to anything. It was just sitting there. And the hull seemed to be metallic. Like I said, there were 2 lights on it. And, you know, Helen's a data scientist. I'm in IT, and, you know, I'm one of the biggest skeptics there is. And I'm like, man, what on earth is this? So when we get home, you know, we're scouring the internet and on Reddit and on Facebook, just, you know, looking to see if people put pictures of it up, but we couldn't find anything. And I even went so far as to call the news stations. Nothing. I reported it to the UFO Reporting Center. But, I mean, it's like, was she and I the only ones who saw this thing? And the other day, Neil deGrasse Tyson was saying that you wouldn't necessarily even detect the craft coming into the Earth. If they were using a wormhole, it would just, boom, show up.
1: Mm-hmm.
14: But I just thought it was really peculiar that we didn't see any information about anybody else seeing this huge thing in the middle of downtown L.A. I just thought it was the strangest thing. So So anyway, still the, I don't know if it was a UFO, but it was something.
1: Yeah. Well, you being an IT guy, like you should be a skeptic. You should stay on that because maybe this is all part of the plan. I don't know. Let's keep digging on that though. Let's go to the wild card line. Let's talk to Bill, trucking in Oregon. Hey, welcome to Coast AM. Nice to talk to you.
15: Hey, nice to talk to you, Rich. Yeah, I'll just give you my theory on why I think disclosure is imminent. You know, you mentioned how to you the information they released looked like Christmas ornaments. It looked jokey, looked cheesy.
1: Yeah, it doesn't look like tech.
15: That is related. Yes, this is no, that makes total sense, and I agree with you. And it's related to like why people are obsessed with drones. Rather than, if you mention another possible epidemic or pandemic, if you mention something like a miscalculation could lead to World War III, they're not interested in that. They're interested in drones. Why? I mean, a drone isn't particularly dangerous. I mean, I'm a veteran myself, 25 years. A drone is slightly more dangerous than a balloon. All right, and But drones are tangible. You can see them, you can feel them. And if you look at the poly market in Kalshi, right, we are all developing this binary sense of things. One being true, zero being false or whatever. All right? It's all just binary thinking. And I think a lot of this has to do with time, to be quite honest with you. If you look at the information architecture.
1: 15 seconds. I got to get you to wrap it up in 15 seconds. Try to do that for me.
15: Yeah. I will. All right. There's only one way that the disclosure is important. It's because the being that they have in custody is there's about to be a big change. And I think it has to do with time.
1: Okay. Perception of time. Well, thank you for your calls tonight. This has been Coast to Coast AM. I'm Rich Barrett, back with you tomorrow night. We're going to talk about security in the Akashic records, how you can protect yourself from those who are spying on you, and what your past life might tell you about your life right now. I'll be back with you tomorrow night. Thanks, George, for asking me to host Coast to Coast AM. Good night.

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2: Shots fired near the White House. I'm Deborah Valentine, Fox News. A man who fired shots outside the White House is identified as Nasir Best. A Secret Service returned fire. The man died at a hospital. Fox News is confirming Best had a history of mental illness. He was arrested twice last year and had a restraining order to stay away from the White House. Fox's Alex Hogan is in Washington, D.C. with more.
3: We've been seeing members of the Secret Service and members of the police come and go. However, as it pertains to the lockdown information, we were told that lockdown has lifted. Of course, a lot of questions as to what exactly happened and the motive behind all of this and whether or not this was planned out, what exactly took place. For right now, again, D.C. police telling anyone in the area to avoid coming here. Of course, there's a lot of onlookers, a lot of curiosity and concern as we're hearing from more members of the government who are reaching out saying that they're just happy to know that no one within the White House was hurt.
2: The gunman did not enter the security perimeter of the White House. The president was at the White House at the time. A passerby is reported in critical condition after getting caught in the crossfire. President Trump announcing on Truth Social a potential peace deal has been reached with Iran. Fox's Alicia Acuna has details.
4: President Trump says a deal to end the war with Iran has been largely negotiated. He says final details are still being worked out between the U.S., Iran, and other countries. More details are expected soon. The agreement reportedly would reopen the Strait of Hormuz, ease restrictions on Iranian ports and assets. It would also begin at least a 30-day period for further talks on Iran's nuclear program, including the future of its enriched uranium stockpile.
2: Involved in peace talks, Saudi Arabia, Qatar, the UAE, Egypt, Jordan, Turkey, and Pakistan. 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
5: For your Sunday, expect showers and a couple of thunderstorms becoming more widespread across the Miami Valley. I'm meteorologist Nick Dunn for WHIO.
6: You've told us that the most important thing about WHIO is the weather. 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
19: Good evening. Or good morning, depending on where you are across America, Canada, or the rest of the world, actually. We are emanating live from my studio deep within the soil of Arizona. And tonight from high stakes, the underworld of Las Vegas, to one of the most controversial mysteries unfolding in our skies, even tonight. This is Coast to Coast. I'm your host, Rich Bear. I want to thank my friend and mentor, George Norrie, for trusting me with the show and your calls tonight. We are all the way live for the next 4 hours together. So if you're hearing me, this is happening right now. So tonight,

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2: I'm Chris DeMeo. A gunman firing shots near the White House Saturday.
3: A lockdown at the White House has been lifted. This after a gunman allegedly fired at least three shots toward the White House at a checkpoint. The U.S. Secret Service says they returned fire, killing him. A bystander was also struck in the exchange. The gunman never got inside the perimeter of the White House. The FBI is investigating.
2: Fox's Alicia Acuna. President Trump was in the White House at the time. The shooter's identified as Nasir Best. President Trump says a deal with Iran, including the opening of the Strait of Hormuz, has been largely negotiated.
4: Reports now say President Trump will discuss the latest Iran draft agreement with advisors and may make a decision as early as tomorrow.
2: Fox's Aisha Hosni. Both sides emphasizing their key positions and warned of risks if the attacks resume. 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
5: For your Sunday, expect showers and a couple of thunderstorms becoming more widespread across the Miami Valley. I'm meteorologist Nick Dunn for WHIO.
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1: Boy, I sure did love The Sopranos until the finale. Our guest today, Jack Sheehan, he has written a book about mobster, mob-adjacent Vegas legend Jimmy Charga. And we were kind of talking about the mob, the kind of the romantic notion, even though it's kind of surly and violent stuff, that somehow it kind of captures people's imaginations. I am still trying to struggle that. Why do you think that is, Jack? Why do you think that we see movies like Goodfellas or watch The Sopranos? It's like, oh, that might be a cool life, even though you see that it is terrible.
2: Well, you know, that's a good question. It's probably need a much smarter man than me to answer that question. But everybody I talk to says their favorite thing to watch is true crime documentaries.
1: Well, that's true.
2: Series. And we've, you know, if you look at some of the most famous people in the last 50 years, they're the worst among us. They're Ted Bundy. It's, you know, the clown John Wayne Gacy in Chicago, who murdered 40 young men. It's the Unabomber, Jeffrey Dahmer. I mean, the list goes on of these people that become lionized because they do the most horrific things. I guess it's fascination with the devil. We may worship.
1: Yeah, it's not like we are worshiping the crime, but we are somehow involved in all the details, like all the people that go to sleep watching Forensic Files. Like, that's almost soothing to them to go to sleep to. I find that kind of interesting. Or like the Netflix, the Dahmer story on Netflix, or the Menendez brothers. It's like we get way involved in that. In fact, I'm guilty of it too. I listen to Crime Junkie all the time. It's the best cut podcast in the country. And the details, maybe it's that we are, maybe it's hopeful. Maybe that we're so far away ourselves from doing something that unspeakable that we're just fascinated by how the human heart can turn off and do something like that. I don't know. I got to hope for that side.
2: The unimaginable is fascinating. And I can give you an example. When we were, my friends and I were talking about buying the life rights for Chagra, and I was going to write a screenplay, and we were going to do all these things. I held a luncheon at the Triple George restaurant right across from the Mob Museum downtown, and I invited a lot of successful businessmen to come. And when I invited them, I said, I just want you to meet, I want you to hear about a new story I'm working on. And these are guys I'd known for a long time, and they were all very successful, wonderful guys. And I had Jimmy Chagra and his wife seated in the room before everybody else came in. And of course, nobody knew who this couple was, but they came in one after another after another. And then I said, you know, I brought you here because I recently did an interview down in Arizona, and I'm gonna show you a film clip of it, 5 or 6 minutes. And so I start to show the interview with Jimmy Chagra. And one by one, these guys are starting to look at the guy sitting two down from him, and they realize that Jimmy Chagra is among us, sitting in the room, and they were blown away. They were coming up to him and, oh my God, I remember hearing about you. I'm so glad you're still alive and you got out of prison and blah, blah, blah. And every one of those guys in the room, without exception, wanted to participate in this project from that time on. So they knew that this notorious character had allegedly paid to have a federal judge killed, was a huge marijuana smuggler, but that didn't bother them at all. They treated him like he was a sports star when they finally met him that day.
1: It's wild. I mean, we're still like that. Think about all the people that are behind Luigi, who murdered the insurance guy in cold blood, right on the streets of New York. People are still fascinated. They back him. It's wild what we do. Well, when we come back, let's take a quick break and let's get into what you found out from Jimmy Shagra when you talked to him, the confessions, because I still don't know, based on where we're going, is what he actually admitted to regarding the murder of that federal judge. And we will get into that. It's the crime junkie version of Coast to Coast when we come back on Coast to Coast AM.
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4: I coughed, and I coughed until I choked 24 hours a day. I couldn't even walk across my floor without literally coughing until I was gassed. 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

0: Welcome back to Coast AM. I'm your host, Rich Barra. Our guest, Jack Sheehan, and we're talking about mobster. I think I can throw that around loosely enough. Vegas right. Legend Jimmy Chagra. And so give us a little bit of an idea now that we know that he had sort of built this marijuana empire. Give me a little insight on how he was able to accomplish that with, as he discussed it with you, when he was sort of kind of, maybe bragging a little bit about his accomplishments post getting out of jail.
1: He definitely climbed the ladder to the status he achieved by the end. But his older brother, Lee Chagra, ironically, was a criminal defense attorney who specialized in drug cases. And Lee Chagra was like number one out of his class at UT, University of Texas Law School. He was the good son and Jimmy was the bad son. I allude to them as Cain and Abel. And Lee had always told Jimmy, you know, I represent drug dealers and they're bad guys. And if you ever become one, I'll never talk to you again. And sadly, Lee did go over to the dark side late in his career, and it ended up getting him murdered. But Jimmy's start as a dealer was another American story, but a guy he'd gone through basic training with in the Army, and Jimmy just was in the reserves for a couple years, I think, was a heroic Vietnam fighter pilot named Pete Krachewski. And when Pete got back from Vietnam to the United States, he couldn't get a job. We didn't treat our Vietnam veterans very well back then. And he ended up hanging out with a bunch of what he called trust fund hippies in Aspen, Colorado. These were young people in their 20s who were smoking a lot of weed. They had wealthy parents. And they told Pete Krachewski when he hung out with them, you know, the weed on the West Coast isn't very good. It's crap. If we could get really good weed, we would pay top dollar for it. And with that piece of information, Pete Krachewski found his way to El Paso, Texas, and to meet his bilingual Spanish-speaking buddy, Jimmy Chagra. And he talked Jimmy into going to Mexico and seeing if they could find the highest quality marijuana they could. And Pete said, we'll rent a plane. I'll fly the plane back. We'll fly whatever we can get in the plane back to Aspen, and we'll make a lot of money. And they did exactly that. They found a great quality of marijuana in a warehouse that they purchased for $4 a pound. They flew it in back roads and under the radar up to Aspen, Colorado, and they turned it over for $100 to $125 a pound. And on that first flight, these two guys, both of them broke, made $85,000. This is in 1970, so you could, with inflation, you can multiply that by four or five in today's dollars. They basically hit mega bucks, if you will, in their first trip. And as Jimmy told me, he said,
0: he's got the taste for it at that point.
1: Yeah, Jimmy said, his words were, that was the day a smuggler was born. And from there, he just was fascinated, hooked on the money, hooked on the challenge, hooked on the idea that he had to beat the government and outsmart them. And his empire grew steadily to the point where near the end, he had four freighter ships. He owned like six planes. He had the East Coast covered. He had the West Coast covered. And he was making $10 million a month. And a lot of it was gambled on the crap tables and the 21 tables.
0: Well, yeah, I mean, remember how this ends, where he tells you he's broke and he wants to ask you for $10,000 for an interview.
1: That's so exactly right, yeah.
0: That got squandered along the way pretty staggering way, sounds like.
1: The government, I've read a lot of reports, the government found over $100 million in various accounts that they seized when Chagra was convicted.
0: Hmm. That's a staggering amount.
1: Yeah, again, you gotta figure inflation. It's like $500 million in today's money.
0: No wonder the Wynn hotels are so nice.
1: Yeah, believe me, he stayed in the nicest suites at Caesars. He even, it's part of the legend, he had Frank Sinatra moved out of the Frank Sinatra suite when he was headlining at Caesars Palace.
0: So he could stay there?
1: He said, if you don't give me that suite, I'm not coming. And they told Sinatra they had an asbestos problem in the walls of that suite, and they moved him so Jimmy and his posse could move in there.
0: That's actually the most shocking thing I've heard you say so far.
1: It's pretty funny, really.
0: That's wild. Okay, so now, are you a little, I mean, maybe this is probably, you're probably beyond this, but are you a little frightened to get this close to somebody that's got that many ties, that maybe you might hear something that you're not supposed to know?
1: You know, I've had some strange phone calls over the last several years. Jimmy actually threatened me one night. The two of us were talking, and he wanted an advance on the monthly payments we were giving him. And I said, no, we gave you an advance 2 months ago. We're not going to do that again. And he looked at me with a really scary look, and he said, do you know who you're talking to? I said, yeah, you're my friend Jimmy Shagger. Get off the pedestal. You know, I just kind of called his bluff, and he kind of laughed it off. But I've had a few strange calls over
0: the
1: years.
0: So you see the pit, you see the dark heart that you talk about when that happens, right?
1: Yeah, he was a very complicated man. That's the easiest adjective to use about him. He was a loving father. I interviewed his son. I interviewed his daughter. I interviewed his cousins. He was very good to his family. They knew what he was doing, but, you know, they would visit him in prison. And he had one daughter that she would spend all of her Saturdays visiting him because she had like 6 hours in prison. And I asked her, she was really fascinating. Her name is Chilla. I asked her, I said, what would you do for 6 hours? She said, we'd talk for about an hour and then we'd put on Sinatra or Frank Damone or Vic Damone or Dean Martin, and we would dance. And I love that, because in a movie, that's a scene I would put in there, is this criminal father serving life in prison, dancing with his daughter because he misses her and he loves her, and the music is perfect and all that. There was a lot of things to like about Shagra and a lot of things to be fearful of.
0: Well, let's get into the fearful things. So what sort of crimes did he allegedly commit? And we've got callers to take, but I want to get to the murder of that judge too. Maybe we should skip right to that. Tied directly to Jimmy.
1: Well, obviously Charles Harrelson was convicted of first degree murder and served 27 years in prison and died in the Supermax prison in 2008. So he's convicted of killing the judge. Now, I've been asked many times, do you think he did kill him? I don't know. I mean, I wasn't there. All I can tell you is a jury of his peers thought he killed him, and there was a ton of evidence. Woody Harrelson has said that he didn't, that he was framed. And
0: that also makes sense.
1: Yeah, of course. And Oscar Goodman told me one time, I don't think Harrelson killed the judge. And he mentioned some other vague name. And Jimmy's response to that question was, as I recall it, I don't care who killed the judge. I was glad he was dead. And Jimmy's wife was convicted and spent 16 years in prison and died in prison of ovarian cancer. Her role was that she took a bag of money and walked it from the Dunes Hotel to the Jockey Club to give to Harrelson's wife as payment for the murder of the judge. And it was $250,000. And Liz Shagra confessed to that. Joanne Shagra, Charles' wife, admitted that she took a huge amount of money for her husband. But, you know, in other moments, they would say, well, Jimmy was just paying off a gambling debt. If you ask my opinion, I'd say it's highly likely that Harrelson was the man who killed the judge. But I don't know that for a fact. And there are important people who dispute that.
0: So the judge himself, tell me a little bit more about the judge, Judge John Wood, that got murdered.
1: He's an interesting character. How do you get the name Maximum John? Well, it's because during the Vietnam era, when President Nixon was appointing a lot of federal judges, Nixon hated war protesters, hippies, marijuana smokers. So every time he had a chance to choose a judge for a certain district in the country, he would pick somebody that was anti-drug and a very strict sentencer. And so Judge Wood was constantly almost over-sentencing people. The famous story is there was a college kid from some college in Texas that got caught with what we used to call a lid of marijuana, basically a baggie of marijuana, maybe, I don't know, half a pound or 8 ounces, whatever they got in those little bags. He was convicted of having that in his dorm room. And he goes in front of the judge, and the judge sentenced him to 6 months in jail for simple possession, and which was ridiculous. And the kid hung himself in his cell 3 days after the sentence was given. And somebody in the press came to Judge Wood and said, "Do you feel bad about giving this college kid 6 months and now he's dead?" And Judge Wood's very calm reply was, "I sentenced him to 6 months. He gave himself the death penalty."
0: Mm.
1: I mean, that's pretty cold.
0: I'd say so.
1: Yeah. So, you know, there was every reason that Jimmy wouldn't like Judge Wood, whether he actually paid for the killing or not. All I can tell you is several people were convicted, and Jimmy was acquitted on that charge because Oscar Goodman, in his words, pulled off the greatest defense in his career.
0: What was he found guilty of?
1: Drug smuggling, money laundering, and RICO organized crime statutes. In other words, leading a team of criminals, racketeering influence, corrupt organization, RICO. He was convicted on those three counts and sentenced to life in prison. And while he was in prison, he then gets called to a Florida courtroom and tried for the murder of Judge Wood. And even though his wife and Charles Harrelson and Joanne Harrelson had been convicted in Texas of their involvement in the murder of Judge Wood, Jimmy was acquitted. That's too long a story to go into tonight, but it's Oscar Goodman's greatest victory in a courtroom, as he told me several times.
0: Oh, because he was not found guilty of that.
1: He was not found guilty of that, but he was still serving life without when the term I was looking for earlier was he got a compassionate release because he had early stage lung cancer. And he also probably rolled on one or two other crimes. And the government finally felt, you know, this guy's served a lot of time. He's not going to get in too much trouble from the. And he, this is a funny note, Rich. In the mobile home park where he was living, his rent was $250 a month. We were paying him $5,000 a month for his cooperation. Two trailers down from Jimmy in Mesa was Sammy the Bull Gravano, the hitman for John Gotti.
0: I've bumped into a few of those family members here in the. But they're kind of proud of it. They don't really hold back.
1: No, well, and Jimmy was, he couldn't wait to tell me his life of crime. You know, that was his legacy, and he wanted people, just like some serial killers, they want to be known as the worst of the worst. Jimmy wanted to be known as the biggest drug smuggler in the world.
0: He wanted the prolificness of his accomplishments to get out there. Okay, let's do this. Let's take some calls for you. Let's open up the phone lines for you, Jack, and let's talk about the Vegas mob. When we come back, I want to ask if the mob was so involved then, how are they not involved now? How did they get pushed out when we come back on Coast to Coast AM?

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12: Shots near the White House. I'm Chris DeMeo, Fox News. A suspect firing shots near the security checkpoint of the White House on Saturday night.
13: This is what happened around 6 o'clock this evening. I'm told that a gunman came up near the White House on the west side, what is described to me as Gate 17. This is kind of near 14th Street on the west side of the White House, and came up and brandished some sort of a pistol. We don't know what type of pistol it was, but he then fired toward the White House 3 times. And the United States Secret Service, they returned fire. We don't know how many shots that they got off, and they apparently took the gunman down. Now, sometime in this gunfire exchange, a civilian on the street was struck by this gunfire, and we do not know the condition of that person right now. But the important thing to know is that the gunman who came up with the pistol and was taken down by the Secret Service.
12: That's Fox's Chad Pergram. And the Secret Service says that the suspect was shot and killed. He's identified as 21-year-old Nasir Best. President Trump says negotiations are nearly finalized on a peace deal with Iran. He made the announcement on Truth Social this afternoon after holding separate calls with Middle Eastern mediators and Israeli Prime Minister Benjamin Netanyahu.
14: President Trump has reportedly said that they are getting a lot closer to finalizing a deal. We also know that U.S. Secretary of State Marco Rubio, who just landed in India, has previously said that slight progress has been made. Now, we know a delegation from Pakistan that included the country's army chief was just in Iran. They met with Iran's foreign minister and the speaker of parliament as they worked to hammer out the final details of a potential ceasefire deal. One official here in the UAE says that he feels like there's a 50-50 chance of there being a deal between Iran and the U.S.
12: Fox's Jeff Paul. Montgomery, Texas officials say 2 people injured in a shooting in New Caney. No word on their conditions. 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
15: For your Sunday, expect showers and a couple of thunderstorms becoming more widespread across the Miami Valley. I'm meteorologist Nick Dunn for WHIO.
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16: 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President Sue Edwards is a leader who cares about Dayton, Ohio, and all the students and faculty at Wright State. The impact Wright State makes on the Dayton region cannot be questioned. So to everyone out there at Wright State University, and I do mean everyone, congrats on your success. You're good news for Dayton.
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0: Well, good morning or good evening, depending on where you are live across America on this Memorial Day weekend. We are 100% 4 hours of live radio from a dimly lit underground bunker buried deep beneath the shifting sands of the Sonoran Desert, where the radar sweeps endlessly across the night sky. The coffee is black and the phones are already lighting up. And somewhere between midnight and dawn, the truth still fights to be heard. My name's Rich Barra. I'm your host tonight while most of the world sleeps. And you are driving down a dark highway, or maybe you can't sleep and you're sitting around the campfire in your backyard. We're going to ask a question. I think it's becoming harder and harder to ignore. Are we truly alone with our thoughts anymore? Not just alone in the universe, but just with our thoughts. For decades, we welcome technology into our homes, into our pockets, even onto our bedside tables. Phones, tablets, smart TVs, devices designed to connect us to the world.

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2: I'm Deborah Valentine. The Secret Service returned fire after a gunman opened fire outside the White House perimeter. The gunman, identified by Fox as Nazir Best of Maryland, was shot and died at a hospital. Fox's Alex Hogan.
3: Of course, a lot of questions as to, you know, what exactly happened and the motive behind all of this and whether or not this was planned out.
2: Fox also confirms Best had a history of mental illness, at least two prior arrests, and an order to stay away from the White House. A bystander caught in the crossfire is in critical condition. President Trump was at the White House at the time of the shooting incident, announcing on Truth Social that a deal with Iran has been largely negotiated.
4: The agreement reportedly would reopen the Strait of Hormuz, ease restrictions on Iranian ports and assets. It would also begin at least a 30-day period for further talks on Iran's nuclear program.
2: Fox's Alicia Acuna reporting. 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
5: For your Sunday, expect showers and a couple of thunderstorms becoming more widespread across the Miami Valley. I'm meteorologist Nick Dunn for WHIO.
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9: For this week in history, I'm Ron Otto. May 25th, 1961, President John F. Kennedy tells Congress he wants to put a man on the moon.
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9: 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May 30th, 1912. Wilbur Wright of the Wright Brothers dies. And May 31st, Gangnam Style becomes the first video to reach 2 billion views on YouTube. For This Week in History, I'm Ron Otto.
11: 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That's why we're the home of Triple Team Traffic. 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
1: Visit your nearby Lowe's on Richmond Highway in Alexandria.
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5: Secret Service takes down a gunman. I'm Deborah Valentine, Fox News. A man who fired shots outside the White House, identified as Nashir Best of Maryland. The Secret Service returned fire. Best died at a hospital. Fox News is confirming Best had a history of mental illness. He was arrested at least twice last year and had a restraining order to stay away from the White House. Fox's Alex Hogan is in Washington, D.C. with more.
6: We've been seeing members of the Secret Service and members of the police come and go. However, as it pertains to the lockdown information, we were told that that lockdown has lifted. Of course, a lot of questions as to, you know, what exactly happened and the motive behind all of this and whether or not this was planned out, what exactly took place. For right now, again, D.C. police telling anyone in the area to avoid coming here. Of course, there's a lot of onlookers, a lot of curiosity and concern as we're hearing from more members of the government who are reaching out saying that they're just happy to know that no one within the White House was hurt.
5: The gunman did not enter the security perimeter of the White House. The president was at the White House at the time. A passerby is in critical condition after getting caught in the crossfire. President Trump announcing on Truth Social a potential peace deal has been reached with Iran. Fox's Chanley Painter reports.
7: Final details are still being worked out, with more information expected soon. The proposed framework would reportedly reopen the Strait of Hormuz and ease restrictions on Iranian ports and frozen assets. It would also extend the current ceasefire for at least 60 days to allow further talks on Iran's nuclear program, including the future of its enriched uranium stockpile.
5: The agreement involves the reopening of the Strait of Hormuz, and it also eases restrictions on Iranian ports and assets. It allows 30 days for talks on Iran's nuclear program. 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
8: For your Sunday, expect showers and a couple of thunderstorms becoming more widespread across the Miami Valley. I'm meteorologist Nick Dunn for WHIO.
9: 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It's called Miami Valley's Morning News, and it's all news, all weather, and all traffic all morning long. We're the only station in the region with an all-local news morning show, staffed by a large group of folks who live here in the Miami Valley. Because having an all-local news morning show is something that's important to our mission. 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Would you give the show a shot? Miami Valley's Morning News, 1290 and 95.7 WHIO. 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
18: I'm Ron Otto with My Sports Rundown, my opinion on the big stories in sports. Just a few more random sports thoughts for you. It seems like DUIs are like potato chips. You can't have just one. Yep, looking at you, Tiger Woods. Since just about everyone's brackets are busted in the first weekend of the NCAA tournament, did anyone other than real college basketball fans watch the Final Four? You don't see this headline every day. Quadruple amputee pro cornhole player accused of murder. I just want to know when the movie comes out. My anniversary is on April 26th, and we did go to a Major League Baseball game on our honeymoon. What sounds worse, Uniqlo Field at Dodger Stadium or the O'Reilly Auto Parts Series? And Kansas City Royals rookie catcher Carter Jensen was left out of the lineup for a game a few weeks ago because he overslept. I wonder if Shohei Ohtani ever slept through the alarm clock. I know I have. I'm Ron Otto, and that's my sports rundown.
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2: I'm Chris DeMeo. A gunman firing shots near the White House on Saturday.
3: A lockdown at the White House has been lifted. This after a gunman allegedly fired at least three shots toward the White House at a checkpoint. The U.S. Secret Service says they returned fire, killing him. A bystander was also struck in the exchange. The gunman never got inside the perimeter of the White House. The FBI is investigating.
2: Fox's Alicia Cunha, the shooter identified as Nasheer Best. President Trump says a deal with Iran has been largely negotiated.
4: Final details are still being worked out, with more information expected soon. The proposed framework would reportedly reopen the Strait of Hormuz and ease restrictions on Iranian ports and frozen assets. It would also extend the current ceasefire for at least 60 days to allow further talks on Iran's nuclear program, including the future of its enriched uranium.
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5: For your Sunday, expect showers and a couple of thunderstorms becoming more widespread across the Miami Valley. I'm meteorologist Nick Dunn for WHIO.
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7: I'm Ron Otto with My Sports Rundown, my opinion on the big stories in sports. Just a few more random sports thoughts for you. It seems like DUIs are like potato chips. You can't have just one. Yep, looking at you, Tiger Woods. Since just about everyone's brackets are busted in the first weekend of the NCAA tournament, did anyone other than real college basketball fans watch the Final Four? You don't see this headline every day. Quadruple amputee pro cornhole player accused of murder. I just want to know when the movie comes out. My anniversary is on April 26th, and we did go to a Major League Baseball game on our honeymoon. What sounds worse, Uniqlo Field at Dodger Stadium or the O'Reilly Auto Parts Series? And Kansas City Royals rookie catcher Carter Jensen was left out of the lineup for a game a few weeks ago because he overslept. I wonder if Shohei Ohtani ever slept through the alarm clock. I know I have. I'm Ron Otto, and that's my sports rundown.
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9: Bullets fly near the White House. I'm Chris DeMeo, Fox News. A gunman opened fire outside the White House Saturday night. Fox's Alex Hogan is in Washington with the latest.
10: We do know that this is an active investigation, that the police are working with Secret Service, and this is an area, of course, has a heavy police presence to begin with. We've been seeing different police cars come and go, members of the Secret Service come and go. Right now, it appears that there's not a lot of movement at this one location where I'm standing, but when I was moving around some of the different blocks, we really did see a similar scene of just car after car, making sure that no one gets closer to the White House at this point.
9: Fox's Alex Hogan in D.C. Now, the suspected shooter has been identified as 21-year-old Nasheer Best. Fox News confirms Best has a history of mental health issues and was detained by Secret Service twice last year for making threats and entering a restricted area. Officials say Best died on the way to the hospital. President Trump says negotiations are nearly finalized on a peace deal with Iran. He held separate calls with Middle Eastern mediators and Israeli Prime Minister Benjamin Netanyahu Saturday afternoon.
11: President Trump has reportedly said that they are getting a lot closer to finalizing a deal. We also know that U.S. Secretary of State Marco Rubio, who just landed in India, has previously said that slight progress has been made. Now, we know a delegation from Pakistan that included the country's army chief was just in Iran. They met with Iran's foreign minister and the Speaker of Parliament as they worked to hammer out the final details of a potential ceasefire deal. One official here in the UAE says that he feels like there's a 50-50 chance of there being a deal between Iran and the U.S.
9: Fox's Jeff Paul. Montgomery County, Texas officials say two people were injured in a shooting in New Caney. The shooter is in custody. 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
12: For your Sunday, expect showers and a couple of thunderstorms becoming more widespread across the Miami Valley. I'm meteorologist Nick Dunn for WHIO.
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15: Musical birthdays, including Stevie Nicks in 1948, Hank Williams Jr. in 1949, and Lenny Kravitz in 1964. May 27th, 2018, South Korean boy band BTS are the first K-pop group to top the U.S. Billboard 200 chart. May 30th, 1912. Wilbur Wright of the Wright Brothers dies. And May 31st, Gangnam Style becomes the first video to reach 2 billion views on YouTube. 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
16: With money being so tight and you're thinking, hey, I'd love to take a vacation. And you hear one of the things you could do is you could rent somebody's timeshare week as a way for you to be able to take a cheaper vacation. And this is a potential opportunity because so many people have timeshares that have become unloved in their lives and they just want to get whatever money they can for the week they have. And so you think, this is the best deal on a vacation I've gotten in a long time. The problem when you rent somebody's timeshare, if you don't really know who they are, know what they got, you can easily get scammed more often, not a full scam, a ripoff. What they promise is not what you find when you get there. And there's your week where you're somewhere you really don't want to be, and your money is already gone. Be careful.
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3: News. I'm Deborah Valentine. A gunman died at a hospital after being shot by the Secret Service after opening fire outside the White House perimeter Saturday. Fox's Chad Pergram.
4: He then fired toward the White House three times, and the United States Secret Service, they returned fire. We don't know how many shots that they got off, and they apparently took the gunman down.
3: The gunman identified as Nasir Best of Maryland, who Fox confirms had a history of mental illness. A civilian bystander caught in the crossfire is in critical condition. President Trump announcing a deal with Iran is largely negotiated to end the conflict. Fox's Alicia Acuna reports.
5: He says final details are still being worked out between the U.S., Iran, and other countries.
3: The president says further details of the deal are to be announced shortly. The deal reportedly includes the reopening of the Strait of Hormuz. 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
6: For your Sunday, expect showers and a couple of thunderstorms becoming more widespread across the Miami Valley. I'm meteorologist Nick Dunn for WHIO.
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8: With money being so tight and you're thinking, hey, I'd love to take a vacation. 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And so you think, this is the best deal on a vacation I've gotten in a long time. 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
10: A takedown by the Secret Service. I'm Deborah Valentine, Fox News. The White House lockdown lifted after a gunman opened fire outside the White House perimeter Saturday evening. Secret Service shot the suspect who died after being taken to the hospital. Fox's Chanley Painter has the latest.
11: The FBI is investigating after the Secret Service shot and killed a man who they say fired shots towards the White House. It happened outside of a checkpoint shortly after 6 p.m. A bystander was also struck in the exchange of gunfire. Officials say the 21-year-old gunman never got inside the perimeter of the White House. And President Trump was not hurt.
10: The gunman identified as Nasir Best of Maryland, who Fox confirms had a history of mental illness and at least two prior arrests and an order to stay away from the White House. An investigation continues. The conflict between the U.S. and Iran could come to a close soon. Fox's Alicia Acuna has the latest.
12: President Trump says a deal to end the war with Iran has been largely negotiated. He says final details are still being worked out between the U.S., Iran, and other countries. More details are expected soon. The agreement reportedly would reopen the Strait of Hormuz, ease restrictions on Iranian ports and assets. It would also begin at least a 30-day period for further talks on Iran's nuclear program, including the future of its enriched uranium stockpile.
10: Nations believed to be involved with the peace talks include Saudi Arabia, Qatar, the UAE, Egypt, Jordan, Turkey, and Pakistan. Some Republicans and Israeli officials are encouraging the president not to take the deal and finish what the U.S. started. Rescuers in northern China continue to search for survivors today after the country's deadliest coal mine explosion in recent years killed at least 82 people. Chinese President Xi Jinping called for a thorough investigation and accountability of those responsible. 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
13: For your Sunday, expect showers and a couple of thunderstorms becoming more widespread across the Miami Valley. I'm meteorologist Nick Dunn for WHIO.
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3: I'm Chris DeMeo. A gunman firing shots near the White House last night.
4: A lockdown at the White House has been lifted. This after a gunman allegedly fired at least three shots toward the White House at a checkpoint. The U.S. Secret Service says they returned fire, killing him. A bystander was also struck in the exchange. The gunman never got inside the perimeter of the White House. The FBI is investigating.
3: Fox's Alicia Cunha. President Trump says a deal with Iran has been largely negotiated.
5: Final details are still being worked out, with more information expected soon. The proposed framework would reportedly reopen the Strait of Hormuz and ease restrictions on Iranian ports and frozen assets. It would also extend the current ceasefire for at least 60 days to allow further talks on Iran's nuclear program, including the future of its enriched uranium stockpile.
3: That's Fox's Chandley Painter. 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
6: For your Sunday, expect showers and a couple of thunderstorms becoming more widespread across the Miami Valley. I'm meteorologist Nick Dunn for WHIO.
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5: I'm Ron Otto with My Sports Rundown, my opinion on the big stories in sports. Just a few more random sports thoughts for you. It seems like DUIs are like potato chips. You can't have just one. Yep, looking at you, Tiger Woods. Since just about everyone's brackets are busted in the first weekend of the NCAA tournament, did anyone other than real college basketball fans watch the Final Four? You don't see this headline every day. Quadruple amputee pro cornhole player accused of murder. I just want to know when the movie comes out. My anniversary is on April 26th, and we did go to a Major League Baseball game on our honeymoon. What sounds worse, Uniqlo Field at Dodger Stadium or the O'Reilly Auto Parts Series? And Kansas City Royals rookie catcher Carter Jensen was left out of the lineup for a game a few weeks ago because he overslept. I wonder if Shohei Ohtani ever slept through the alarm clock. I know I have. I'm Ron Otto, and that's my sports rundown.
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8: Medical notes this week. A new treatment for those suffering from PTSD. New research shows that a targeted form of non-invasive brain stimulation can calm the brain's fear center. According to a clinical trial published in the American Journal of Psychiatry, 2 weeks of this treatment led to significant symptom relief that lasted for at least 6 months. This study marks a significant step toward individualized neurobiology-based treatments for PTSD. Do TV commercials actually work? A study published in Marketing Science shows that the sales impact of TV ads are overestimated by about 55% because they fail to separate an ad's influence from the pre-existing habits of the viewers. By tracking millions of households second by second, researchers found that brands are often wasting money on placements that reach people already inclined to buy. And finally, the impact of being in a romantic relationship with a narcissist. A study of over 5,000 couples published in the Journal of Personality found that narcissistic rivalry, the tendency to put others down to feel superior, is a consistent predictor of lower relationship satisfaction for both partners. Interestingly, the research also reveals that relationships involving narcissists didn't actually decline any faster than average over a 6-year period. And that's Medical Notes this week. I'm Mayon Vasta Betancourt.
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6: For your Sunday, expect showers and a couple of thunderstorms becoming more widespread across the Miami Valley. I'm meteorologist Nick Dunn for WHIO.
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11: Well, good morning, Miami Valley, and welcome again to today's show, folks. Tony, I got to tell you, buddy, I am always so grateful you're on the show with us each week. You bring so much additional content and commentary to our show each week, Tony. So it's always good to have you on the show, buddy. How are you doing?
12: Oh, I am so good. Steve, I am happy to be here. I'm excited to be on with the pilot of the airwaves once again, Steve
11: yes, sir.
12: Temple.
11: Yes, sir.
12: Steve Temple is here in the house to talk to us about, man, a huge thing right now that's so, so popular. Everybody's talking about it, and that's Roth conversions.
11: Yes.
12: And there's a reason why it's very timely right now. We'll get into that.
11: Yes.
12: You were mentioning that to me before the show, and I find that very interesting. It's an angle that some people haven't thought of. You need to be thinking about this. But before we get into that, I'm Memorial Day weekend is
11: Tony.
12: Here.
11: It's here. Can you believe that? What is happening to 2026, Tony?
12: Well, Steve, you and I must be getting older because time flies. Ooh. Or we're having fun. They say time flies when you're having fun, but years go by like that.
11: They do, Tony.
12: Isn't that crazy?
11: It's crazy. I was even last week, I'm like, no, Memorial Day, is this coming weekend? Oh, my gosh. I mean, it's like on top of us already.
12: Yeah.
11: You know, we just got the pool opened up, and I'm thinking, okay, well, yeah, that's one thing. But it really just hit me all of a sudden. I didn't realize Memorial Day had sneaked up on us like it did, and here we are.
12: Me either. Somebody mentioned to me 2 days ago, well, what are you doing for Memorial Day? And I go, I don't know. When is that? And they go, this weekend.
11: Yes.
12: And I'm like, wait a minute, what?
11: Well, the weather has not been that, cooperative either. Leading up to what would be a May holiday, right?
12: Yeah.
11: This crazy weather in Ohio this year is, it's gone from, frost warnings 2 weeks ago to, 89 degrees this week. So,
12: we've had 20 degree variances in weather. And what happens if one day we hit 88 here in Minnesota, uh-huh. and then 2 days later, it was like 40 degrees.
11: Yep.
12: That's an insane temperature difference. And of course, what happens is storms, big ones.
11: Yes, big ones. Yeah.
12: When that cold front hits. But this isn't the Weather Channel. This is a financial program.
11: This is a financial show. Hey, but you know, but speaking of Memorial Day, you know, I looked it up. Yeah, this holiday was originally known as Decoration Day, right?
12: What?
11: Yeah, oh yeah. It was established in 1868 to honor the soldiers who died in the Civil War, Tony.
12: Oh, that's great. I actually didn't know that. Yeah.
11: Yeah. And then, you know, later Harry Truman, they said, our debt to heroic men and valiant women, in the service of our country can never be repaid. They have earned our underlying gratitude. America will never forget their sacrifices. That was Harry Truman, 33rd president in 1945.
12: Yeah.
11: So, really cool. You know, Tony, I share that because you know what? This is not about hot dogs and hamburgers and cookouts.
12: No.
11: You know, this is really about taking a moment just to say thanks. And go honor our men and women who did fight valiantly for this great nation. So I just want to encourage our listeners today. You know, I know the show's this morning. Sometime today, like 3 o'clock today, there's a kind of a silent prayer that they kind of, you know, encourage at 3 o'clock today. Just take a moment and pause whatever you're doing and just say thanks, right?
12: Yeah.
11: Or even go to the cemetery and put some flowers on somebody's grave, you know, that you don't even know who they are. Just something internally that you want to show that you're so appreciative of all the men and women who've made this a great country.
12: Who've made the sacrifice to build this great country of ours and support it. You know, the men and women in the service, like Harry Truman said there, they do have our undying gratitude.
11: Yes,
12: I mean, we are grateful, and Memorial Day is just a time to be grateful for their service and their sacrifice. So they did sacrifice for the freedoms we now share. And sometimes we're all guilty.
11: We take it for granted.
12: And it's good that you say we should do it every day, but it's good they have a day like Memorial Day so we can remember those people because we should not be taking this for granted. Right.
11: No, and that's something, you know, that we'll do later today, Tony, with the families coming over. Well, depending on the weather, we may end up doing it, you know, tomorrow, Monday. But we got all, there'll be a house full of kids and grandkids. And I'm going to take a moment and just remind our family what's so significant about this weekend. Yeah, it's great to get together with your family and have your friends over, but let's just not forget what this day really is all about. It's not just another day to have a cookout, is my point.
12: Right.
11: Let's really, really just take a moment and just be appreciative, like you said, Tony, of those men and women who've died for this great country.
12: Yeah.
11: So there we have it. Hey, but let's talk about Roths, buddy. Hey, you know, there's a strategy. It's been generating a lot of conversation, as you mentioned earlier, in the retirement, you know, planning world, you know, recently. And it's called this Roth conversion, Tony. And many people have heard the term. You may have even been told by a friend or colleague that it's something you should look into. And it's true for some people, Tony, but a Roth conversion, it can be a really powerful tool. But here's one thing that's important. What works well for one household, it can cause financial strain for another. So this isn't a strategy that's right for everyone. And today we want to give you an honest look at what a Roth conversion actually is, who's it going to benefit, and just as importantly, who it may not be right for. So, Tony, I think it's going to be a great topic we're going to talk about today. Yeah. I'm going to reference a good article from Kiplinger. They come up with some great headlines. And should you jump on the Roth conversion bandwagon? So we're going to walk through the key ideas of what, you know, this looks like and, you know, throughout the whole show. But let's start with some of the basics. I think someone can decide whether a Roth conversion is right for them, they need to understand what it actually is and how it works. So a Roth conversion means moving money from a traditional, what we call pre-tax IRA, 401k, into a Roth IRA. So when you do that, you're going to pay the income taxes on the amount you convert today, Tony. But in exchange for that, the money's going to grow tax-free, and then qualified withdrawals in retirement could be tax-free as well.
12: So you're essentially trading a tax bill now for the possibility of no tax bill later, which sounds great.
11: Well, Tony, that's a good way to look at it, you know, and you know, you can see why it's appealing, especially when a lot of people are concerned about where tax rates may end up headed in years to come. You know, I think taxes are going up in the future. I think that's pretty much a given, but
12: yes.
11: paying, you know, at today's known tax rates, can look pretty attractive, but there's also something else that draws some people to the Roth accounts, and that's the issue of, we call it RMDs, required minimum distributions, Tony. So, you know, traditional IRAs and 401ks, you know, you have to start taking the money out at 73. Whether you want it or not, those withdrawals are taxable as ordinary income, Tony. So Roth IRAs don't have that requirement during the account owner's lifetime. So that may give retirees a little bit more control over their taxable income in retirement. And that control can be genuinely valuable when you're trying to manage what tax bracket you're going to fall into each year.
12: Yeah. And that's a meaningful difference, Steve, especially for somebody who has other income sources. Maybe they don't necessarily need to tap those retirement funds right away. Being able to let that money sit and grow without being forced to pull it out and pay taxes on it on a schedule that's dictated to you, that can be a real advantage if you don't have to do that, right?
11: Well, Tony, it really is. And there's a, you know, legacy planning angle it's worth mentioning as well. Roth IRAs can be an effective tool, here we go, for passing wealth to your heirs. You know, since beneficiaries may receive tax-free with

0: out, it's a bigger amount.
1: Compounds the tax.
0: So you're paying taxes on all of it rather than if you paid taxes now, you're paying taxes on number one, a lower amount. And you mentioned earlier at a lower rate, we're at historically low.
1: Well,
0: tax rates right now, they are historically low. Yes. The federal tax brackets are as low as they've been in eons.
1: Yes.
0: And one of the lowest rates ever. So why not take advantage of that? Plus, before we move on, one of the big reasons this is so popular right now and why we're talking about it is the One Big Beautiful Bill with they've upped the standard deduction this year.
1: Yes, yes.
0: They've increased it for everyone. Then they increased it for couples even more. Yes. Then they added another additional $6,000 in deduction on top of that per person, right? For those over 65 and older, right?
1: Correct, correct. Yeah. And so, Tony, there it is. You know, you've got a window here. And the window is closing, 2028. So, folks, listen to what we're sharing today because you have an opportunity. You're 65 and up. There are some income caps, but you have to appreciate that as well. But but for most of us, you know, that income cap is still within the range for most of our listeners, I think, where you can take an additional deduction, standard deduction, which is giving you permission to start doing IRA conversions. Pay the tax. Well, when you see the deduction you're getting, the additional deduction, you may not pay any tax at all on that portion.
0: You're at least going to minimize it, and it depends on how much you're converting.
1: Yes.
0: But let's look at the next aspect of this then. Who tends to be a solid candidate for Roth conversions? Because like you said earlier, you know, it might not be for everybody, but if somebody's listening right now and wondering, hey, does this apply to me? What are the possible situations where it tends to make the most sense?
1: Well, Tony, that's a great question. I want to make you know, be very careful here because it really does vary significantly from person to person. There are some situations where the case for conversion tends to be stronger. You know, one is someone who tends to, you know, maybe be in a temporary lower income period. Maybe you just retired and you haven't started Social Security yet. Maybe you had a year where your income was lower than usual for some reason. So that window where your taxable income is below what it normally would be could be an opportunity to convert some funds to a more favorable tax rate.
0: Sure.
1: Tony, another situation is someone who has built up a very large balance in tax-deferred accounts, like traditional 401ks, IRAs. Here's why that matters. When RMDs kick in at 73, those required withdrawals could be quite significant depending on the account size, number one. And every dollar that comes out is taxable as ordinary income. So if someone's accumulated a large tax-deferred balance, and we see a lot of people have over their working years, they may find themselves pushed in a higher tax bracket in their 70s and beyond, whether they need the income or not. So doing some strategic planning today while income is lower, could possibly help manage the future tax exposure. So it's really, really important to have this conversation. That forward-looking perspective is one of the things that makes Roth conversions both potentially valuable and genuinely complicated, Tony. So you're essentially making projections about future tax situation. In doing that, it does require some analysis, not just a gut feeling or a conversation you have with a coworker or maybe at the kitchen table.
0: Yeah, that's true. Before we keep going, though, with this conversation, let's take a quick moment here to let our listeners know how they can get a hold of you, because I'm sure they have questions about this. And this isn't a process you want to do on your own without working with a trusted financial professional who's done this many times.
1: Tony, this is one of those times that you don't want to chance it. I mean, go talk with a professional that is well versed in this conversation, this strategy. Mm-hmm. Let them run your situation. Like Tony, we have a report we run for any of our listeners, you know, or folks that maybe came to an educational event. We see, okay, what is in your pre-tax right now? Your IRAs, your 401ks, your 403bs, any money you put in pre-tax, we run this through a software analysis to show you if you do nothing but play by the rule you've been given, which is the required minimum distribution rule, and we run this to your life expectancy. We're using age 90, for example. We take the IRAs, let's say it's $500,000, whatever it is, and we show you mathematically, if you do nothing but play by the rule,

0: This is how much tax you're going to pay in your lifetime. And even at passing, obviously, when money changes hands and it's no longer a spouse, there's no longer favorable tax treatment. In fact, the IRS a few years ago, it used to be you could stretch an IRA, Tony, and you could stretch it out for generations, for kids and grandkids. Sure. Well, that changed a few years ago, and now the IRS wants their money in 10 years. So if you've got a $500,000 IRA, and you're now, if you pass, you're going to give that money to your kids, and they're going to just nail their tax situation. So we run this report, Tony, to show you here's the liability that's there, and by doing some careful planning, we could substantially reduce the taxes on your estate. And after all, who would not want to do that? So folks, if this touches you at all, at no cost, no obligation, give us a call, 937-667-6500, 937-667-6500. Give us a call or go to the website, send us an email link, and we'd love to hear from you, get you in here, we can talk to you and run some reports for you and just see what your situation really looks like.
1: Well, you know what, Steve? I think a lot of listeners today are probably nodding along wondering, hey, is the Roth conversion right for me? Can it benefit them? But there are clearly important things to think through before making any moves. What do people need to be careful about here?
0: Well, because the enthusiasm around Roth conversions is real, there are some potential pitfalls for someone who jumps in without doing their homework. The first and most important question is, what does your tax situation look like right now compared to what you expect it to look like in the future? Because the whole premise of the Roth conversion is you're paying taxes now to avoid higher taxes later. But if your current tax rate's actually higher than what you expect to pay in retirement, the math may not work in your favor, Tony. And on the other hand, if you're in peak earning years and you're converting large amounts, you could end up paying higher taxes to a higher rate that's necessary. So timing matters a great deal in this, Tony, and it does require some thought and some strategy, not just listening, like I mentioned earlier, not just listening to a coworker or a neighbor and say, you should do this. It really depends on your situation. Does it make sense or not? So you need to work with a true professional that can run the numbers, run the math, look at scenarios. Is this going to be beneficial? Tony, I'm going to share this because years ago, I mean, Roth's been around since 1998. Years ago, a lot of folks people were, encouraging folks to pay, conversions, do the conversions. And Tony, what they weren't really telling the whole story. Because, when you convert a Roth and pay a tax today, right, you've lost the use of that money. You don't have that money in your control any longer. So they weren't calculating what's the opportunity cost on the money you paid in taxes that year, say 2025, what would that have grown to had you not paid the taxes in 2025? So it takes careful analysis to run the gauntlet of this scenarios and see, is this going to really benefit you or not? When you do a Roth conversion, you're increasing your taxable income for that year, and that increase could have ripple effects and go well beyond just your tax bracket. For example, it could affect how much your Social Security benefits taxable, Tony. Or it could push you above, could push you above certain income thresholds that could trigger a higher Medicaid premium surcharge. We talked about that a few weeks ago. It's called your cousin Irma. You remember that cousin? The surcharges. That can be significant. So a conversion that looks attractive in isolation, it can have some unintended costs if it pushes your income across one of those thresholds. That's why modeling the full picture of your financial, with a financial service professional, Tony, and your tax situation is so important before you make any of these decisions.
1: Yeah. Now, what about the actually paying that tax bill that comes with conversion? Because when you're converting from a 401k or a traditional IRA, converting it to a Roth, you have to pay tax right now on that money, or that when you convert it, you have to pay the tax, right? And that's a real consideration that people have to take, right?
0: Well, it is, Tony, and this is the critical one. Ideally, the taxes on the Roth conversion should be paid using the funds that are outside of the retirement account itself. But your cash savings, maybe you have a taxable brokerage account, something along those lines. Here's why that matters so much. If you use the money from the retirement account to cover the tax bill, you're reducing the amount of money that tends to end up in the Roth. That's number one. That shrinks the long-term benefit of the entire strategy. The math starts working against you. Sometimes it can be very significant. before someone moves forward with a conversion, they really need to take an honest look at whether they have sufficient liquid assets available to handle the tax obligation comfortably without disrupting their overall financial plan or even creating a cash flow problem, Tony.
1: Right. Is there a solid way to pace a Roth conversion strategy over time?
0: See, for most people, Tony, the most effective approach is do it gradually rather than all at once. So rather than converting, like you mentioned, a big, large balance in a single year, which could push you into a significantly higher tax bracket, triggering Irma, all those things, the gradual approach seems to give you more control. You can convert up to what we call the top marginal brackets you're in. And we look at that very carefully. When people come in, what tax bracket are you in? The marginal bracket now. Let's look at your deductions. How much can we convert without pushing you into a higher tax bracket, Tony? That is so important in the strategy. So, you know, and the thing is, the other thing we talked about too, you just be careful that you don't increase and go into a higher tax bracket, Tony. For example, one of the tax brackets jumps up 2%. That's not a big deal. One of the marginal brackets jumps up 8%. So if you were to convert tax Roths or convert IRAs to a Roth and throw yourself into that higher marginal bracket, 8%, you just guarantee yourself 8% more in taxes. There may not be any savings at all in the end. So just have to very carefully look at your scenario. Just don't take it for chance. How's this going to benefit you? And work with someone that can actually help you run those numbers and give you the big picture today, what that looks like today. How's that going to benefit you 10, 20, 30 years down the road?
1: Exactly. And I know that this is important. So let's talk about some of the things people commonly get wrong when it comes to Roth conversions. I know there's a few, and I think that's where some of the most useful perspective comes from you.
0: Well, I'm glad you brought that up, Tony. And one of the most common misconceptions is that a Roth conversion automatically leads to lower taxes overall. Hmm. People hear about the tax-free withdrawals and they assume the benefits are given. But whether a conversion actually saves you money in the long term, it depends on your future tax situation. It depends on your spending needs in retirement, how long those assets stay invested and have time to grow, and the whole range of factors that are different for every household, Tony. So time horizon is probably one of the most underestimated factors. Roth conversions tend to work best when there's enough time for the tax-free growth to offset any upfront tax costs you pay today. So if someone's in their mid to late 70s and they expect, you know, to need those funds relatively soon, the math may not simply work in your favor. So you need some time for that strategy to pay off, Tony. That's the point. Timing is everything.
1: Yeah, exactly. And I know that there are a specific unique considerations when it comes to married couples, and there are so many things we could talk about. But let's jump ahead to the next item because we're short on time. How should somebody actually going about then figuring out whether a Roth conversion makes sense for them?
0: Well, Tony, here it is. Well, I'll share it again. Sit down and work with a true professional, Tony, that is well-versed in these areas of understanding taxes, understanding Roth conversions. Like, again, we've got a very powerful software tool we use that tells the story. If this is your situation, this is your IRAs, anything pre-tax, this is the tax liability you've inherited. I even joke about this, Tony. Back in the days when I started 401k plans for folks, you know what? You're starting a partnership with the government, the IRS, the Treasury, whatever. And that partnership, yeah, we'll let you do a pre-tax contribution. Yeah, that sounds good. Sounds reasonable. But one day, that door is going to knock. There it is. And that tax man's going to show up and say, hey, it's my turn to get paid. Wait a minute. I did all the work. But we've been a silent partner. And now it's my turn. I want the taxes. So it's so important, Tony. I'm glad you mentioned that. Sit down with a trusted advisor that understands all the ins and outs of this. And then looking at your situation, is this going to benefit you? Yes or no? And do that before you make any quick decisions, because once it's done, Tony. There is no do-over, so to speak. It's important you get it right the first time. And if you don't, it could be very costly.
1: Oh, yeah. That's huge. So you have to look at the full picture. And yes. I know that you do. You have to look how it fits in with the rest of the retirement income plan.
0: Yes.
1: Your overall financial plan. And you look at all these things. So once again, before we go today, let our listeners out there know, I think it's great. You offer a no charge, no obligation consultation. If they have questions about this, how can they get a hold of you to set up that no charge, no obligation consultation.
0: Here's why it's important, folks. Think about it like this. It's like the levers on a vending machine. Which account should you take from today that's going to give you the most beneficial tax treatment? That is so important when you start looking at Roth conversions. Is it going to benefit me long-term, short-term? Don't make decisions without knowing those answers, folks. Work with someone that can run that scenario for you and not just leave it for chance. So give us a call, folks, 937-667-6500, 937-667-6500. Give us a call, folks. No kidding, no cost, no obligation. We will run your scenario and show you what your snapshot looks like today and can it benefit you to do conversions today and how could that benefit you in the future? It's important.
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10: For your Sunday, expect showers and a couple of thunderstorms becoming more widespread across the Miami Valley. I'm meteorologist Nick Dunn for WHIO.
11: 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It's about your safety and we take it very seriously. 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
12: Welcome back to the In Ohio Country Today podcast, part of the In Ohio Country Today TV show and our iHeartRadio Ag Network. I'm Big Dan Wilson, and joining us today is Nick Zacharich, manager at Farm Science Review. Nick, how you doing today?
13: I'm doing great. It's great to be back with you again, Dan Wilson, and talking about the Farm Science Review. Of course, we're over halfway back around the calendar to the next one, only a few months away.
12: Isn't that hard to believe? Oh, my. We're really looking forward to this year's Farm Science Review. But before we get started, let's talk about the important things. How's the family?
13: Oh, we're doing great. Everything is exceptional. You know, kids are growing just like the crops out there. So it's a great time of life and time of year for us here.
12: Well, that's a good lead in. Let's talk about the crops on the family farm. How are things looking there?
13: Yeah, I think things are progressing. You know, there's some challenges in Northwest Ohio with some, you know, moisture, of course, like every year. You know, either too much or too little rain. We always, you know, kind of seem to have these issues of just, you know, periods of dryness, periods of wetness. And right now we're in a wet period getting things planted. So hopefully things will cooperate and get everything in the ground. you know, not a lot of progression there. You know, here locally, things are growing very well. So we have a, you know, good ample rainfall when we needed it here. Not everything is all done in the neighborhood or even on the farm here, but we're doing okay. We're sitting really well for this time of the calendar.
12: How is it looking at Farm Science Review? You know, a lot of people, we talk about the review. You guys have several acres of crops you put out there. The Molly Karen Agricultural Center spans about 2,100 acres. And of course, it serves as home for Farm Science Review. This year will be the 64th Farm Science Review and the 44th at the Molly Karen Ag Center. But the crops that you grow there, let's talk about the number of acres and then how those crops are looking so far.
13: Yeah, we have a few things going on. We have our field demonstration field. So that's about 500 to 600 acres, depending on the year, what we're doing. We do have a little bit of extra wheat acres this year than we've had typically in the past several. And part of that is to help facilitate some field demonstrations and doing some weed management, different demonstrations this year than what we've done in the past. So we're going to hopefully grow into that demonstration. And it's, you know, if you want to think of it more as the organic growers or people that are using less chemical or no chemical, other ways of trying to manage weeds. So hope to have more information about that sometime soon, but we're working into that. And part of that is getting the wheat stubble into the rotation to be able to maybe plant a few extra crops, like maybe that double crop beans might be able to be used for some of the demonstrations there, or getting some weeds even to grow into that wheat stubble so that those weeds can be controlled. Some of it may be just a little more tillage than what some would prefer, but I think, you know, in organic methods, that's the main method of weed control. So there's some different things we have there. The soybeans and the corn for demonstrations, because we always have our traditional harvest demonstrations that we do, and then the traditional tillage demonstrations, some of the technology demonstrations that we're doing. Those crops that we use for those are planted and looking pretty good. So we're pretty early on in the season to really get a good prediction on things, but on the calendar, things are looking great. And then, of course, we have our plots, too. So anybody that's coming in to our east parking lot, coming into Farm Science Review, is going to see those plots that our extension educators and specialists are putting together. So we have a couple acres of plots there. Some may be familiar with the Battle of the Belt, so determining, you know, what should be planted first, corn or soybeans. The specialists there have a little fun with that, and they have a plot planning here for that, too, to bring awareness to that program and that discussion, what's going on with timing of planting.
12: So obviously you have the demonstration plots that are there. You have crops that you grow, all taking place at the Farm Science Review grounds of the Molly Karen Agricultural Center. But The Ohio State University has more than just what's happening at Farm Science Review. Why don't you touch on that a little bit when we talk about demonstration plots across the Buckeye State?
13: Yeah, we have several different locations, of course. The most people are familiar with the ag research stations, the OARDC outlying research stations. So we have our big Worcester campus where there's thousands of acres there also. So all told, we have, you know, 10,000 acres across the state. For College of Food, Agricultural, Environmental Sciences. There's a bunch of even other county, plots and things that are going on. Some of those are either county owned, not a whole lot of Ohio State owned, but, you know, educators are doing a great job of putting on some plots locally for their constituents in their neighborhoods. So there's a lot happening all over the state. So some of that is in the corn and soybean realm, just like we're doing here, but there's a lot of other things happening with specialty crops, especially down at Piketon is on the southern end of the state. South Center's location is there, and they're doing some great things and different vegetables and fruit crops. And then even up at Worcester and other places across the state are mutt crops and our central location that's up in North Central. They're doing some great things with some different crops that you wouldn't normally see out across the countryside, but there's quite a few acres of those crops growing in Ohio, and you find the right areas of the state to be in.
12: And you know what's cool, too, is that you guys do a great job of compiling that research and that information and making it available to producers across the Buckeye State. So no matter where they're at in Ohio, with all the diverse ground that we have here in Ohio, this information is something that can really help them make their farming operation more profitable.
13: Yeah, and even there's companies out there that are using some of our plot data to help facilitate some of the tools that they have. So nice. Some of the plots that we're doing with corn and soybeans especially, our specialists there that are planting those plots are all over the state, and they're getting good local data for you as a producer out there if you're planting corn and soybeans. And you can use that data. It's available on the web, and you can access that or access it through that. If you're using a some type of assistance there to do your scouting and trying to decide what hybrid or varieties you're going to be using for the year. So using some of that plot data is very key in making those decisions. And, you know, one variety or hybrid that works great in the northwest part of the state isn't going to necessarily work great in the, right. in the southeast part of the state. So there's that localized data that's going to be awesome for you to use and use as a resource. And we're helping collect that still. So it's really kind of neat to see. So there are some of those hybrids that kind of float to the top of almost every plot. And that's just as important to look at as what's looking, you know, good in your area.
12: 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Our guest today is Nick Zachrich, manager at Farm Science Review. We'll be back with more of our interview with Nick right after this timeout. 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We're being joined today by manager of Farm Science Review, Nick Zachrich. And Nick, before we get to the website, and that's kind of what we wanted to talk about today because you guys have launched a new website. Let's talk about this year's Farm Science Review. Hundreds of demonstration plots, as we talked about, several million dollars of equipment on display, more than 500 exhibitors from across North America, emerging tools and technology for agriculture, conservation, safety, and educational programs across the site. You know, you have some incredible things happening every year, but also you guys find a way to keep up with what's happening as far as technology is concerned. So let's talk about some of the new things people can expect to see at this year's Farm Science Review.
13: Yeah, you said it really well, Dan. There's just a little bit of everything for anybody in agriculture, all the way from a backyard gardener all the way up to the farmers that have thousands of acres. So new technology out there is pretty amazing. I think a lot of people are getting a little fatigued talking about AI in some respects, but you know, we're just going to have to find new ways of talking about artificial intelligence, because it's not just, you know, AI anymore. That's just kind of a broad term, and we have to really focus in on what we're talking about and how we're using data and, you know, what tools we're using and how that's working. In a lot of different ways, people have different definitions for what artificial intelligence is. So what does that even mean, and how does it work? Across extension, we're trying to find different ways of how, you know, AI makes sense and how we're working with our constituents across the state and helping people to find solutions to some of the issues that they have in their own local neighborhoods. So, you know, some of that is the discussion this year, and how we can leverage AI to help us in here in Ohio and the surrounding states to be able to, you know, utilize this technology and not just have it sit on the shelf. And way I kind of like to compare it to, Dan, is quite a few years ago, we had these things called drones flying up in the air before anybody knew what they could possibly do for us on the farm. Yeah. We were all starting to buy them as farmers, but we had no idea how to use them. So some of us even bought them and they sat in a box for 5 years before we even took them out of the package to figure out, what am I going to do with this thing? Because everybody else was getting one, so I needed one too.
12: That's right.
13: But, you know, after those first years we had the drones, they were up in the air and they were flying. And then eventually we found these applications to make them useful on the farm, how they can return some investment. And, you know, if that's where we're at with AI is kind of where I would put that. You know, there are some tools out there that are definitely helping return some investment. They're definitely collecting more data for us and be able to analyze that a little bit differently. So I think we're just in that beginning phase right now, Dan, how we're going to use that. So this is kind of an interesting time. You know, there's a lot of discussions going to be at Farm Science Review about how this information can be used and how we can leverage that to help all of us economically speaking and even production on the farm.
12: And I think what's really cool, Nick, is the fact that you guys do a great job education-wise. You have a number of different experts and ask the experts opportunities where people can really stay on top of all this technology and all these different things that are shaping the future of agriculture, and having the experts out there really is a tremendous benefit to our producers.
13: Yeah, there's just a wide range there too. We talk about the wide range of things to see out here, but to sit and listen on these presentations. And you can, you know, when we talk about the website, you can be able to find those presentations schedule ahead of time too, so you can plan your day a little bit. But these presentations are going across the site, several different locations. Ask the experts, like you mentioned, that's a great one to take a look at that list, because some of it is focused in on the economics of things, and we all are pretty tight on budgets, no matter what type of operation you have right now. Even in the beef industry, when things are going really well right now, everybody in the beef industry knows how these cycles go, and you know, how can we leverage what we're doing right now financially to be able to, you know, sustain that in the future, or when the prices do kind of recess a little bit in that beef market, you know, how can we, you know, stay alive, keep our businesses operational and functional, and maybe some of those lean years. And so some of that discussion is going to be mostly focused on crops, because that's where we're really at a deficit of how we're going to make the farm profitable again this year, and, you know, what things can be cut or reduced to be able to make sure that profitability happens. So some of those discussions are happening there. A lot of things on the veterinary science piece also.
12: Oh yeah.
13: There's always something new. There's always, you know, these viruses that kind of adapt and change and have issues, especially like bird flu or some of the different swine flus that are out there. So it's kind of early to tell, you know, a few months away from the show, what exactly that conversation is going to be, but you can count on having, you know, good experts there to be able to talk about what's new and relevant in the industry and how we're going to help manage that.
12: Well, let's get right into it. We'll talk about the website, some of the changes that have been made, and it's really cool. It's easy to navigate. It's broken down into various segments. Let's talk about the new website and what people can expect when they get on there at fsr.osu.edu. Let's get the web address on there too.
13: Yep, fsr.osu.edu. So the College of Food, Agricultural, Environmental Sciences as a whole, we are just, you know, slowly rolling out our new website for the whole college. And being a part of Ohio State, this is a piece of that that's really neat and cool, because they're taking care of that whole web team is helping manage the website for us here, and you rolled into the new one. 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So we do have a mobile app, but also people are just using the web itself, you know, using their different browsers to use our website, and we can kind of get deeper into our digital directory too. But that mobile aspect of thing, that's very important, because once you get out on your phone, if it's not easy to navigate, you may get frustrated and just kind of turn it off. You know, as it's easier to navigate, it's just going to be so much easier to find what you're looking for and be able to, you know, stay on that website to get the information you need and not get frustrated. That's the key thing. Part of it too is accessibility. Also, there's a lot of people that have difficulty reading. So especially on a small phone, what types of softwares can help you really read that, change, you know, zoom in a little bit easier. Or there's different functionality to that. So people do have some accessibility issues, you know, with sight or hearing or different things. This will definitely be a much, much easier website, comfortable to use.
12: 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We'll be back with more of our interview with Nick right after this timeout. 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I'm Big Dan Wilson, and our guest is Nick Zachrich, manager at Farm Science Review. We're talking about the website, fsr.osu.edu, and all the changes that you're making there. But you also have it not only a little bit more friendly for the visitors, but also for the exhibitors. Let's talk about how this website is going to work to make it easier for exhibitors at the show.
13: Yeah, there's companies out there that are seeking to get in front of the agricultural audience. You know, this is kind of the event for the region, you know, so we're excited to invite new people to come in and exhibit Farm Science Review also, if this is your audience and you fit what we're doing here. So you can find information about how to exhibit and find the link to be able to get to that application. And so, you know, behind the scenes, there's some software that we use to help organize all that for us and make it easier. And just like I'll mention our digital directory for visitors to see all the information that exhibitors are providing us to be able to communicate with them. We can put some of that information into the digital directory for visitors to be able to find them easier during the show. But then on the backside, it's easier for exhibitors to submit their documentation and things to register for Farm Science Review. So it's a pretty robust system, and it just keeps developing and getting better every year.
12: Let's talk about what's available for students and teachers when they come to the review again this year.
13: Yeah, so we do have a student engagement center. So the space there, when students get off the bus, they'll be welcomed by some London FFA the members. Some of those are the officer team, and some are just members that they have there to be able to welcome you to Farm Science Review, give you a brief orientation to come in. And then as soon as you come in the gate, after you, the teacher scans their tickets and uses their voucher system. Hopefully we do accept single day tickets there, but we have a voucher system for teachers to make it easier on their entry. So once they go in, they can come into the tent. We have a passport activity planned for this year for students to be able to get around the site. So if they're not exactly sure, because it's a huge place, we have a 100-acre exhibit area and then our conservation area. So for the 100-acre exhibits, it's really difficult to really understand where to go and what to see. So especially for students that may not understand exactly what the site's all about, gives them an idea to get them out into different places and experience some of those activities that our exhibitors really want them to come and see.
12: Yeah, last year alone, 112,000 visitors, 180 educational sessions, 600-plus exhibitors and commercial displays. There's something for everyone there. And when you mention students, one of the things that I think is pretty exciting, there are so many booths that are there, so many displays that are hands-on for these young kids that come, the FFA students that come. That's pretty cool too, where we talked a little bit about technology. A lot of the exhibitors are incorporating all those exciting changes into their booths and making this hands-on experience something that's really cool to see.
13: Yeah, we really encourage our exhibitors to do any type of activity, and you know, some of the movement type things really draw people's attention to come and talk to them too. Even if it's just for sales purposes, but when it's the students coming and learn something at the same time, we really welcome those ideas, and some of our exhibitors have really stepped up in a big way to make that happen. And with our passport, you know, the key point there is not just necessarily go and visit each of these different stations or booths. It's to provide an opportunity for kids to engage at the same time that they're coming there. So these students are going and doing something at each spot that we have on the passport, not just you know, getting a stamp for showing up. It's really getting involved.
12: You know what? We spent this whole time talking about the review and never mentioned the dates. Farm Science Review returns September 22nd through the 24th. And I love your taglines, too. Where Ohio agriculture comes together, grounded in tradition, growing for tomorrow. That really sums up what happens at Farm Science Review. Again, September 22nd through the 24th. It's right around the corner, Nick. What else do you want people to know about the review this year and that website again?
13: Yeah, and I'll dig just a little bit deeper, Dan, into our website. You know, we talked about how it's looking right now, but as we get closer to the show, we add more information about what's going to be happening. So you can always go back to check that. We do have our social media that kind of complements that as well. Facebook's kind of the primary social media that we use, only because that seems to be what we get the most engagement from. But we also do post on Instagram and X and some other platforms as well. Mm-hmm. But, you know, if you go on Facebook, you're going to find a lot of information there. You know, even some of our exhibitors will post some information about what they're bringing. So if you watch that social media closely enough, we'll kind of reshare some of those things they're doing. But as we get deeper into the calendar, our digital directory will go live in late July. And you can go on there and you can start planning what exhibitors you want to go see or what sessions you want to check out. And we talked about AI just briefly a little bit ago. And everybody knows when you go onto these search engines now, whatever search engine you choose, it's going to kind of curate what your search results are going to be based on your preferences in the past.
12: Yeah.
13: And so the software that we use has proprietary AI. So all that information stays in-house to their software. But as you search around into you know our system and try to find companies you want to see or sessions you want to look at, it's going to kind of give you more results back into the search options of what your interests are.
12: Oh,
13: so it's
12: nice.
13: Going to help curate those things.
12: Nice.
13: So it's kind of its own small AI within that system, and the more you use it, the better the results it's going to come back to you.
12: That is really cool. That is really cool. And again, it makes it simpler to engage those people that are coming there.
13: Yeah. We have a lot of ways to get in front of the exhibitor or, you know, the visitors are coming in and the exhibitors also. And you know, a lot of times I tell people some of our exhibitors are maybe some of your best customers also, because there's a lot of business to business happening. But I can also attest to a lot of our exhibitors themselves. They may be working for a company out here, but a lot of them are either farming at home and have a secondary income, or maybe it's they're farmer first and just doing a business as a secondary thing. So a lot of our exhibitors are even good customers to the other exhibitors. So yeah, when we really search out for exhibitors, we really wanted to be agricultural focused. 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
12: 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I'm Big Dan Wilson. 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
13: fsr.osu.edu.
12: And we'll have a link to it at our website as well at inohiocountry.com. 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
13: Yes, thank you, Dan. I appreciate again the opportunity to talk about Farm Science Review.
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10: For your Sunday, a good chance for showers and thunderstorms, especially during the afternoon with highs in the middle 70s. We're drying things out for Memorial Day and highs in the middle to upper 70s. A chance of a late day shower on Tuesday and a high near 80. Showers and thunderstorms likely for Wednesday with highs in the upper 70s. And into Thursday, a chance of a lingering shower with highs near 80. I'm Storm Center 7 meteorologist Nick Dunn for Dayton's Severe Weather Station, 1290 and 95.7 WHIO.
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0: It's been a while, I know. 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
24: 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Thank you, Keith. See, he knows the drill.
0: Oh, yeah.
24: What's new with you?
0: Oh, man, we're helping people out. You know, we've just gotten through tax season. And we're
24: survived.
0: Survived tax season, especially in my case. And we're getting into the I want to get stuff situated so that I can enjoy my summer without this thing hanging over my shoulders.
24: People in their head slow down a little bit, don't need to think about anything during the summer months. We get a little warm.
0: A little bit.
24: But do you think Iran, gas pumps, grocery stores are going to change that for anybody this summer?
0: I think it has. I think we're already seeing it. The other thing I see a lot, I can count on probably two hands. I might even have to go to toes. The number of people that I know are retiring in the next month to month and a half. Usually when someone retires, May, June, a lot of teachers retiring around this time.
24: Oh, yeah. You know what? I have, now that you say that, I have a couple clients getting ready to go here.
0: And a lot of people are retiring at the end of the first half of the year. Usually it's the end of, for a lot of companies, we're really getting into the inside baseball. Yeah. For a lot of companies, it's the end of their fiscal quarter.
24: Yep.
0: And so that late June, mid-June time frame is also good. So retirement's coming around and the questions start. And that's where we give the answers.
24: Okay. Well, let's go into, before I dive into, I threw some stuff in Keith's lap, so we're going to get to it. But before we get to that, we have these people who are do-nothing people, right? Mm-hmm. I mean, there's a standard who walk in and go, man, I'm getting scared. So I'm going to do nothing. Either that or, hey, Keith, do you think it's time for me to go to cash? Because this whole Iran thing, I really have a hard time filling up my car and the grocery. Do you think I sit? So I want to go into this because this becomes behavioral finance.
0: Yeah.
24: When we start getting scared, we go, oh, I'm going to do nothing. Meaning I don't have a plan.
0: Absolutely.
24: Is that fair enough?
0: We tend to do nothing or we tend to do everything. It's either I'm not going to touch anything because I'm petrified, or I'm just going to get completely out of the market. You've seen that.
24: Yeah, I have.
0: I'm getting everything into cash because I'm terrified. So it's all or nothing.
24: Except now you see people, and when we say we see people like this, it's not necessarily our clients, because once we get into a plan where we're set, there's a calm that sits over this. Hey, life's crazy, man.
0: Because they know they're not panicking because they know they've been set up. They have a plan. And when you have a plan and the unknown happens, the unforeseen happens, and the unforeseen is going to happen all the time. If there's any constant in life is that life is unconstant. And that there's going to be changes and you have to roll with them. But when you have a plan in place, prices go up at the gas pump. Your grocery bill is way higher than it used to be. Insurance, your insurance or your property tax, that's way more than I've been paying on my property tax. I need more money. Or I'm terrified of what the market's going to do. Hey, I got a plan. These guys, they put together a plan for me. I don't need to worry about that. I know my income is good.
24: Yeah.
0: Hey, I know where I can go to get more income if the market is down. I don't need to worry about this. It takes that
1: You don't stop doing life.
0: You don't stop doing life.
1: Yeah.
0: Absolutely. And you have someone to turn to that's in your corner to ask you these questions. We just got a question you saw earlier today. Hey, ask some questions on where I'd go to take some money out. Yeah, we're going to give her a call back as soon as we're done with this and figure out what makes sense.
1: Exactly. And I will think of, here's something. Let's go to another phone call that we did this morning, right? We had a phone call from somebody in one of the areas that you're listening to, Indianapolis, Kentucky, Cincinnati, and we had somebody listening to the show. And what did he say? I was about to turn the channel.
0: Right.
1: And then I heard, and I started, and then the book.
0: Mm-hmm.
1: For a moment, people go, what is this? Until it starts to sound like something different.
0: Right.
1: Like, holy cow. And he said, it's not just me. It's somebody in my family who really, really needs this.
0: It started with someone in his family.
1: Yeah.
0: He was more concerned about the family, to his credit.
1: Yeah.
0: Wonderful guy. And it was all about her and her situation.
1: Already retired.
0: Already retired. So in terms of crossing that hurdle, they crossed that hurdle years ago.
1: Yeah.
0: But now other things. Retirement doesn't just mean your problems go away. I hate to tell you if you're listening.
1: I wish.
0: But it means that sometimes your problems, you have different types of problems. It's long-term care. It's taxes.
1: Well, you're hitting on it because, what did he say? I have been trying to get them to do something for years. And now it's not just her, it's him. And it's now a couple. So it's somebody in the family, married. Now there's a long-term care situation.
0: Right.
1: That has not been set up. And these people are well past a point where people write
0: your typical insurance
1: policy. Your typical insurance policies. Because you can usually get rates, and for some, up to about 80.
0: Yeah.
1: In rare terms, maybe up to 85.
0: Maybe.
1: But it's rare.
0: And it's going to be expensive.
1: Oh, and it gets exorbitant. So,
0: absolutely.
1: What's the word when we're talking about people like this? So, this person who happened to call in was past 75 years old. We're trying to talk to people to say, I guarantee you something. Some what if is going to happen to you, and you don't know what it is. So why wouldn't you start looking at, I got to put a plan together. I haven't thought about what my medical is going to be after I leave work. How important is it in this time when we're scared, just gas prices, just grocery prices, of maybe $10, $11, $12,000 a month in long-term care?
0: Right.
1: $100+, that I have to spend $400,000 past 65 in the long term. If you're not planning for where are you going to get it?
0: Well, the government's got a plan for you.
1: Oh, they got a plan for you.
0: Guess where you're going to get it? Your pocket. Spend it down. You want to leave the money to the kids, the grandkids? Too bad. Because we're not going to pay for it until you've basically exhausted all of your money. And don't get me wrong, I know it's difficult to come in and start talking about this stuff with people, with us. But the hardest step to take sometimes is that first step.
1: Yeah.
0: If you take that first step, though, and you get some education, that's what this is all about. This is financial education as much as it is anything else.
1: See, and I'm pushing on the wording of that. I know it's hard to come in. It's hard in your mind to come in. It's not hard to come in.
0: No, we make it simple.
1: This is really easy.
0: This is, it's just a it's as much of a conversation as me and you sitting here right now.
1: Yeah.
0: It is just us talking about your situation and how we can help you out.
1: Hmm.
0: And maybe, I know some of you right now are saying, I already got an advisor. Okay.
1: Most of you do.
0: Most of you. Number one, why are you listening to us if everything is
1: hunky-dory?
0: Everything's buttoned up.
1: Yeah.
0: No problems. But we often have no problems getting second opinions. You've gotten second opinions when you go to the doctor. Doc says, hey, probably going to need you to take this pill.
1: Yep.
0: All right. Well, that's great. Respect your opinion, but let me try somebody else, see what they say. Getting second opinions for our physical health, we do it all the time.
1: It's nice when it's free, too.
0: How often do we do it for our physical health, for our financial health?
1: Very rarely.
0: Very rare. We get one opinion and we just take it and run with it.
1: So you had just said, you know, this is that time where people have finished their taxes. And yet this is probably the time as we enter into the summer months and then late into the fall months where we should be doing tax stuff that we don't do. Can I just wait till next April?
0: Mm-hmm.
1: And instead, there are opportunities over the next 3 years within this time frame that we're talking about at the end of the year. What's the big advantage with what we've got right now tax-wise?
0: We know where the brackets are at.
1: We know where the brackets are at. And they're the lowest we're ever going to see in our lifetime.
0: Yes, absolutely. Do you think they're going to go down?
1: No.
0: No. They don't go down. They will only go up. Don't know when. Have no idea when. Don't know how bad it's going to be.
1: We probably got 3 years of it.
0: But I can say with pretty good assurance, at some point, you're

0: sometime in your life. So if we can deal with the devil that we know right now, we can deal with the bird in the hand. Let's deal with that rather than keep kicking the can down the road like we so often do.
1: All right, let's talk about entering the retirement red zone when we come back. 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
1: Welcome back to Wise Money. 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Hey, Keith.
0: Hey, what's up, Brad?
1: We're hanging in. We kind of redid a little bit of the studio. Studio's kind of still in works. But you can see it when you come into the office.
0: Looks good.
1: Yeah, it does look good. A little more comfy.
0: Yeah, a lot more comfy.
1: Chairs are a little better for you?
0: A little, just a tad.
1: So you guys are going to have to come in, walk in. We've got the recording on. I don't know how many people. We probably won't have a whole lot of people just stand by and watch us do radio.
0: You know, I kind of would like that. It'd help the ego a little bit, make me feel like a big deal.
1: Animals at the zoo.
0: Yeah.
1: Because you can peek right in on us. Wise Money, 844-794-9473. We always throw out wisetaxbill.com because it's really easy for you to remember. If you want to hit the site, wisetaxbill.com, what you've been doing forever, putting your money in the 400s, the 401ks, the 403bs, 457s, tax deferred, really user friendly. You can go in, put the money that you have in available. What does Uncle Sam want from you? Well, you can add what your tax bracket is, how much you'd like the gain on that, do your sliders, apologize because the number that you have coming up with Uncle Sam now, later, RMDs, passing on. He likes a lot.
0: Oh, yeah.
1: Oh, Sam wants some.
0: Always got his hand in that cookie jar.
1: Other sides, it's pretty, though. Strategies on how to keep more money in your pocket.
0: Absolutely.
1: All right. So, wisetaxbill.com. We'll get you that spot. We're talking about you being in this retirement risk zone. Market losses, no longer in full accumulation mode. We explain this a bunch. We probably can't oversimplify it. So talk to me about when you said, hey, you guys probably have an advisor. Most of them are accumulation advisors.
0: Yeah, yeah.
1: We're different. Why are we different? Even though in a lot of our clients, we're working for growth.
0: We are. Yeah, we don't. Growth doesn't stop. You know, it's reference that's a little timely right now. International shipping captains.
1: Yep.
0: Make about $200,000-$300,000 a year.
1: It's a good living.
0: Well paid. They got to deal with a lot. You're talking about being on the ocean for days, weeks, I don't know, months. I'm not an international shipping captain. I don't know how long you're out there. All I know is to go from Los Angeles to Australia, we're talking about many hours of flight. So imagine what that's like on a boat.
1: Going 5-10 miles an hour kind of thing?
0: Yeah.
1: Yeah. Okay.
0: It's going to take quite

0: It's going to take a minute. You're going to have to bring a pack of razors unless you want to have a big bushy beard by the time you pull into port. But they go through horrible water, storms, international laws, things like that. And then they get to the port. And what happens? Well, a specialist comes on board.
1: What?
0: Their
1: giant
0: ship.
1: They don't bring it in?
0: No. The shipping captain gives control, and a specialist comes in. And they're the ones who actually dock the boat.
1: Hold it. So the guy making 300K gets off the boat to put it in the harbor?
0: Not even qualified to dock that boat that he's spent the last umpteen days on, because things have changed. You're not just sailing across the open ocean anymore. Things are different. And things change when you're in retirement. You're not just sailing across the open ocean anymore, doing the same thing that you've done for the last three or four decades. Hey, it's Monday. I get to go to work. Do this for 5 days. I get the weekend here, get a couple days off, and then I got to wash, rinse, and repeat for the next 5 days. Do that over and over again. Well, now I'm hitting retirement. Maybe I'm 5 years from retirement. Maybe I'm 10 years. Maybe I'm in retirement the first couple years. But things feel different now.
1: Yeah.
0: And I need a specialist to help me out with these things that are different, because I'm not doing the same things anymore.
1: Here's what they've been doing, these boat captains. I got you in the same thing I had my friend in.
0: Mm-hmm.
1: All of my best clients are in this same thing. You want to ride with this.
0: Or how about this? I got you in the same thing that you first got with me in 20 years ago.
1: Oh, yeah.
0: What's changed? Has anything changed in your life in the last 20 or 30 years?
1: You think?
0: How come you're in the exact same retirement date fund then?
1: Oh, these date funds, these target date funds.
0: They're terrible.
1: Well, see, and a lot of you may not even know that you're in them in your 401ks.
0: Yeah.
1: And that goes to another problem. How many people do we have walking in who don't know what they're in?
0: They have zero clue.
1: Yeah.
0: They have no idea what they're in, and that's part of why they're so worried. So we give you full transparency. Let's talk about the good. Let's talk about the bad that you're in, but also let's talk about what could be better. Because that's the key thing. Can we do better? We always want to do better. Even if you're doing good, could I do better?
1: Better's better.
0: Better is better.
1: Okay, so we go to accumulation. We are distribution specialists. We are those who are docking the boat in the harbor. What changes, though, if I'm going 5 years and I said, let's have a little runway. Give me a little runway to work with. We have people walking in and go, I'm retiring in 5 minutes or 5 weeks.
0: Yeah. And because the thing that changes is they've, for the last 40 years, what have they been getting every 2 weeks?
2: Paycheck.
0: Getting that paycheck. Now something's changing. Not getting that paycheck anymore. Probably got Social Security. Maybe if you're one of the lucky few, have a pension. Is it going to be as much as you were making, though?
1: Highly doubtful.
0: Highly doubtful. So where are you going to get the money? Well, I got this 401k. I got my nest egg. Been putting all my money into that as I've been sailing across the ocean. And take my money from that. Okay, that's a great idea.
1: Except not all yours.
0: Not all yours. And how much are you going to be taking out to know it's going to last you and your spouse for the rest of your lives?
1: Which is now average 30 years?
0: Could be, yeah.
1: I mean, depending on when you go, and we've got people retiring a little bit earlier than 65 now, which creates even greater danger.
0: Mm-hmm.
1: That if you're stopping at 60 and you're going to live potentially now to 100, you're going to have 40 years of retirement.
0: And potentially the most important years of those 30 years are the first five.
1: Okay. Why? Why?
0: If you're taking money from your retirement account during those first five and the market is in decline, it's a completely different animal than if the market's going up. And unfortunately, I hate to tell you, Brad, I don't have a crystal ball.
1: Yeah.
0: You got one?
1: Yeah, but see, most people think that their advisor has a crystal ball because we've been told that the market's going to run.
0: And it does, long term.
1: Recency bias tells us it's going to run.
0: Oh, recently it's been. If I could tell you the market was going to do over the next 5 years what it's done over the last three.
1: Hey,
0: this is a salad days. We're making green.
1: Yeah.
0: But things change in the market. The market can and will go down. 20% drop, not that uncommon. And
1: What is it, about every 4 years we'll get a 20?
0: And here's a thing that I don't like. We talk too often in terms of percentages. 20%, what does that mean? That means in your $500,000 401k, you're losing $100,000.
1: Yeah.
0: It means in your $750,000 IRA, you're losing $150,000. Mm. It means in your $1 million retirement account, you just lost $200,000. Mm. It can happen like that.
1: Yeah.
0: Happen in a month.
1: Well, and the thing is when it you snap your fingers, it happens like that. What happens to us mentally when it happens like that?
0: Oh my God, what do I do? Am I taking out?
1: Do I go to cash?
0: Do I go to cash? I need to keep taking out this amount of money. Am I now taking out more than is sustainable? I don't want a pay cut. I didn't retire just to get a pay cut, so I don't want to take out less. What do I do? How do I handle this? Because my guy said that I was fine. And the market averages this over a set amount of time. Problem is, average is not actual.
1: Yeah.
0: The market drops during those first couple of years of retirement and you're pulling money out, it's a big difference in how long your nest egg could last compared to if it's going up.
1: So I said people need to prep. We call this kind of retirement red zone of 5 years before, 5 years in, because you said the first 5 years in are truly significant for a lot of people. Do you recommend like a stress test of retirement? Like if I can go, you know what? I'd like to do this in 2 years. Do I then work out and maybe come in here, sit down with somebody, which is a complimentary visit, go through the math, reverse engineer, here's what I think I'd like to spend when I retire in 2 years. Can you work out what that would be like and then stress test it as if you're retired?
0: I'll tell you what. Yeah, if I go to the doctor, I ask him, hey, am I healthy? What's he going to do? He's going to put me through a stress test.
1: Mm.
0: You better get up on that treadmill.
1: Mm.
0: Let's get the heart moving. Let's get the monitors hooked up. Of course, we're going to run you through a stress test. You ask us, hey, am I going to be okay? All right, let's go through what you've got. Let's go through what your income looks like. Let's go through what your spend looks like.
1: And I've had people come in here and leave going, you know what? I did the wrong numbers.
0: Mm-hmm.
1: You told me exactly what we're going to need. I got to rework this.
0: Yeah. It's eye-opening. Again, financial education. It's answering some of those questions that you didn't even know were out there.
1: I love it.
0: That's what we do.
1: So why don't you come in, spend a little time with us? We're continuing to work through this to get you to a place that you go, you know what? I'm stress-free. I've stress tested. Now I'm stress-free. 844-794-9473. It's 844-794-9473. 794-WISE. 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
3: For your Sunday, a good chance for showers and thunderstorms, especially during the afternoon with highs in the middle 70s. We're drying things out for Memorial Day and highs in the middle to upper 70s. A chance of a late day shower on Tuesday and a high near 80. Showers and thunderstorms likely for Wednesday with highs in the upper 70s. And into Thursday, a chance of a lingering shower with highs near 80. I'm Storm Center 7 meteorologist Nick Dunn for Dayton's Severe Weather Station 1290 and 95.7 WHIO.
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5: 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We are doing seminars. Where's your... You're doing a bunch coming up.
6: Had a bunch coming up. I got one coming up over in Dayton in a couple weeks. So don't want to... We haven't forgotten about you guys, Dayton office. We'll be up there. I think one of our advisors is going up there tomorrow. David is up in the Dayton area. Had one in Liberty Township last week. So, yeah.
5: I'm heading into Kentucky.
6: Okay.
5: We're going to have some pops in Indianapolis. So all of you who are listening out there, if you go to owprivatecapital.com, you can find out what our seminar schedule is. Hitting a lot of libraries for the most
6: part.
5: Absolutely. Because it makes it convenient for you.
6: Yeah. Easy just... On your way home from work, stop off and get a little bit of information.
5: We've had a lot of the same presentations because it impacts people. We're going to do some specialized stuff. We're going to do a little Social Security presentation, right?
6: Absolutely, yeah. It's one of the main things that people worry about during retirement. We all know what Social Security is. When do I start taking it? Should I start taking it the same time as my spouse? Should I delay it? Should I take it early? There's no one-size-fits-all answer, despite what you see on TikTok.
5: See, and that's funny that you say that. We all know what Social Security is. Or do we?
6: Yeah.
5: Because a lot of people going into retirement thought, you know what? I'm going to live off my Social Security. I'm going to turn it on. It's going to be good. It was supposed to be an additional.
6: A supplement.
5: It's a supplement to our vitamin schedule in retirement. And we haven't done the strategy. Too many people work in a silo when they're couples. You turn on when, I turn on when. Let's hope it works out. You don't do the math. And people are scared about the Social Security thing now because of the insecurity of Social Security.
6: Absolutely.
5: It's supposed to turn off at 2033.
6: Well, it was supposed to be a supplement because back in the day when Granddad was working at the factory, he starts retiring. You know,
5: and
6: last
5: the factory
6: day,
5: paid for it.
6: Oh yeah, last day he gets that party, gets that cake, maybe a nice gold watch, and he gets that mailbox money. He knows maybe once a month, I don't know, maybe twice a month, he gets to open up that mailbox. There's my check. I know it's going to show up every single month.
5: Yeah,
6: I haven't stepped foot in this factory for 20 years. They're going to keep paying me. Don't get that anymore. 12% of the population gets a pension.
5: It's ridiculous.
6: And it's going down every single year as more and more companies keep freezing or shutting down their pensions because they get too expensive to keep paying out.
5: What's your feeling on this Social Security thing that we're going to be bankrupt in 2033 and Congress is going to shut it off?
6: You know, do I think they're going to shut it off? Everyone who's listening, I'm going to run for office next year and I'm going to run on the platform that I am going to get rid of Social Security. Who wants to vote for me?
5: I don't think you'd get a lot of votes.
6: No one's raising their hand?
5: No, nobody's raising.
6: Okay, yeah. I don't think it's going to go away. Do I think it's going to change? I do think it could change. You know, I'm 49. Young 49, I'd like to say. Do I think my Social Security is going to be the same as someone who is currently taking, my mom, who is 82, God bless her heart.
5: Yeah.
6: Might be a little bit different for me. Do I think someone in their 20s is going to have the same Social Security benefits, the same age when you can first start turning on Social Security, the same full retirement age as what exists right now? Oh, no, I do not. But do I think they're going to take it away? I don't. I think they're going to do things like reduce the payment.
5: Yeah.
6: I think they're going to raise taxes to start funding, putting more money into our Social Security, which is something we talked about on the last segment, raising taxes. Yep. I think they're going to keep putting Band-Aids on, but I don't think they're going to take it away. I think this country would go through turmoil like we've never seen before if they tried to take Social Security away. There's too many people that depend on it right now, and there's too many people that have been paying into it for decades and are going to say, where's my money?
5: I read somewhere, it might have been in connection with Social Security, SSA, that 96% of the people who file for Social Security get it wrong.
6: Ooh.
5: Because we've got more than 500 rules to file.
6: Right.
5: More than 2,000 rules underneath the 500 ways to file and rules, sub-rules beyond that. Is it that we failed to last minute? We followed the government on this thing and kicked the can, and by that time we just call and check a box?
6: I think so. I think also people assume it's just going to be easy. Hey, I go in. It went into the Social Security office. Hey, want my money? All right, sign here. You get your money. If only it were that simple. It's not. So, yeah, I think they go in and then they get this big stack of papers to fill out. And they say, wait a minute. I thought I was just supposed to tell you, hey, I want my Social Security money. And you just start giving me a paycheck. Fortunately, it's not that simple. So, yeah, people end up filling things out incorrectly, getting the wrong amount. If you're getting less than what you think you should, than what you really should be getting, do you think the government's going to call you and inform you of that?
5: No.
6: That's not how it works. So yes, the burden is on us in order to make sure that everything is filled out correctly and we get every single dime that we're supposed to get.
5: This is part of the strategy that we use when we do planning with folks?
6: Absolutely. Absolutely. We want to go through your entire financial background, your entire drawer financially. We want to make sure that every base is covered. It's not just your investments. That's one part of it.
5: Ooh, you brought it up.
6: It's investments, it's income, it's taxes, do you have a long-term care plan? It's what's your family, your legacy? We'll make sure everything is working in cohesion.
5: Okay. 844-794-9473. 844-794-WISE. 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This is to put together a complimentary written financial plan for you, our retirement readiness plan. You brought up drawer, so I'm going there because we kind of talk about people with their junk drawers.
6: Oh, yeah. You know what that junk drawer is?
5: Mine's in the kitchen.
6: Mine's in the kitchen. I got a huge countertop. It's envy of everybody, but I got a couple junk drawers. I'm not going to lie.
5: Oh, you have an additional
6: one. Yeah. I got a good junk drawer to supplement the junk drawer.
5: Do you know what's in it?
6: No, I have no idea.
5: But you know whenever you've got stuff,
6: but
5: it's in one of those two drawers.
6: If I can't find it, I know exactly where to go.
5: We talk about retirement junk drawers, financial junk drawers.
6: Yeah, you know, approaching retirement. I got my 401k. Maybe I had a job a couple years back.
5: Oh, left I had 401k
6: that.
5: There.
6: I had 401k there. I got some old IRA or something like that somebody set up with me. I got a couple CDs out there. It's 10 years ago, this guy got me an annuity. I think I got a life insurance policy. I think my spouse has a 403B or something like that. I don't know, 403B out there. Of course, I got, you know, some cash, and I inherited this account.
5: CDs?
6: Probably got some CDs, inherited an account from, you know, my dad who passed away. I had all this stuff. I had different companies. Don't know anything about if they're all pointed in the same direction, but I know it's all out there. I know you add it all together, I got about X amount. What's the purpose of all of it, though? What do we always say? Purpose determines placement.
5: PP.
6: Yes, you got all this stuff, but what is the purpose of having all of this stuff if it's not being pointed in the right direction and helping you out?
5: Is the difference, and we go back to what we started off with, this accumulation advisor to distribution, The purpose was to grow.
6: Absolutely.
5: For 40 years.
6: Yes.
5: Now we've got to change purpose and, what do we say, tell our money what to do because every dollar now has a purpose. How do you change that in the simple version when we start to come up with a plan in how we assess people's risk?
6: It starts by cleaning up the junk drawer. It starts by, let's take a look at what those accounts are. What do you got in these? What kind of holding? Are you in the TV dinner of retirement accounts? Are you in the target date fund? Is your investment advisor not changed what you've been invested in for the last 30 years? Well, why is that? Because certainly your life has changed. So yeah, let's take a look at what your holdings are. Maybe when you first got with this person, you were probably a little bit more aggressive than you are right now. Because now, retirement's not this pinprick of light at the end of the tunnel anymore. It's right in your face.
5: Yeah. Yeah.
6: I'm not as worried about growing this as much as maintaining what's there. I've grown it. It's gotten, hopefully, big.
5: That's what we're told to do is go after a number.
6: Yeah, yeah, go after a number. And maybe I hit the number. Maybe I more than hit the number. But I got to make sure that what I got there stays there now.
5: Yeah.
6: So it's not about grow. It's about maintaining. And that feels different and it looks different than just grow, grow, grow.
5: Well,
6: and maintaining isn't just, we'll just get you into stuff that's less conservative.
5: Okay. We go back to the whole five agreements thing. This is income is the outcome, right?
6: Absolutely.
5: So if investments were the end all be all, that's still part of the plan.
6: Still part of it. Absolutely.
5: But you said now asset preservation creeps in?
6: But now there's asset preservation. What about long-term care? How many people age 65 need some form of long-term care in their life?
5: 7 out of 10 now.
6: 7 out of 10 now.
5: And it's going to get worse.
6: And it's going to get worse. Long-term care, average, about $100,000 a year?
5: Probably minimum.
6: Depending on the level that you need.
5: Yeah.
6: Average stay is about 3.5-4 years.
5: Yeah.
6: Where are you going to come up with that $400,000? What if you want to leave that to the kids? Maybe you could self-pay. Also, average stay.
5: Exactly. We go back to that, right?
6: What if your actual is not the average? What if you are in there for 6 years, 7 years, 10 years? We've seen it.
5: Yeah.
6: Now we're start talking about $500,000, $700,000, $1 million just in long-term care expense. You have any money set aside for that?
5: Man.
6: Look, maybe you do, but did you want to dedicate all of that to your long-term care expense?
5: Time to clean up junk drawer, folks. 844-794-9473. 844-794-9473. You're in that time. I think a lot of you are in that time where you go, you know what, I probably could use some help. And I'll go back to what Keith said earlier. It seems scary to walk in. We'll make it as easy as we possibly can.
6: Absolutely. We make it simple.
5: Let's put together a plan for you. 844-794-9473. You're listening to Wise Money.
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5: So glad you are back with us on Wise Money. Brad Johansson, David Feener, sitting in the radio studio. It's been a minute, buddy.
7: It has been. I think last time I was here was when I started.
5: What the heck?
7: I know. You don't like me anymore.
5: Do you try and beg out?
7: Not at all.
5: Yes, you do. 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I was just sitting here talking with Keith, We were talking about junk drawer stuff, cleaning up the junk drawer, getting into this spot. We also talked a little bit about, man, this behavioral science of 2026, which gets us into emotional reacting to what's going on in the world and why so many people struggle because they don't have a plan before the what if stuff starts happening. You've had a lot more folks coming in who are kind of adjusting. Most of them coming in long before they're ready to retire, or, David, I'm tired of this. I'm walking in, I got to do this tomorrow. Most people more close to that edge before even trying to stress test retirement?
7: Yeah, I think it's a good combination of both. A lot of people are ready to go, but then with current economic happenings going on, they get a little nervous and they want to come in and check and see, am I ready? Can I do this?
5: Yeah.
7: And that's where the conversation starts.
5: Okay, so the conversation starts, but are they even close to having an understanding of where they are, what they have, how much they need to retire? How many people are prepped in that way?
7: Very few. I'm actually very surprised, especially if they've worked with an advisor in the past that helps them grow their money, uh-huh. and then they just want to flip the switch and do a 4% spend down. And that's so basic and ineffective. I just don't think it makes the impact that it needs to.
5: So when you're steering, and we're talking about plans, how many people have figured out, and we talk about five agreements all the time, mm-hmm. got to have income. We're trying to figure out income. We've got to work on investments. We do asset preservation. Oh, you've done tax strategy. And of course, you've worked out the legacy planning. How many walking in have, you got five things. How many have done how many of the five?
7: Well, everybody worries about running out of money. So they primarily just look at income. Do I have enough income?
5: Have I hit the number?
7: Have I hit the number? Yep.
5: What's wrong with hitting the number?
7: It just doesn't take everything into account. You've got so many things to look at. I love your example, actually. You always talk at the beginning of the shows, you talk about it's a chess game. It's no longer checkers, it's chess.
5: Yeah.
7: I'll argue that it's a 3D chessboard because moves on one chessboard are going to affect the other two. There's just a lot to consider when you start looking at just income. If you've got enough income, it impacts taxes, IRMA with Medicare. There's just so many factors to calculate into it, and rarely has anybody done that kind of homework.
5: So how difficult is it? We talk about people walking into the office and working through this thing, and it can be daunting. It's a little anxious. I don't really want to tell anybody all of it. I don't want to tell you how much I got. I don't want to tell you how much I should have because I made all of these mistakes going into this whole thing and working through. Can you decomplicate the idea of what it is to walk into a discovery meeting that we have? And we have a lot of them.
7: I think the biggest part of it's the emotional piece. It's a little bit of animosity. You don't share your finances. You don't talk about politics in public or, share your age.
5: Yeah.
7: But once you get past that, it's from our side, it's pretty simple. Just get a little bit organized, bring in your statistics, your vital signs, and we do the rest. So I think once the inertia of getting started is
5: the
7: over.
5: Inertia, I like that.
7: Once the inertia is over, then it's pretty simple.
5: You're out at workshops. I talked with Keith about this because we're kind of all over the place. OWPrivateCapital.com, where you can find we're doing a lot of these workshops. And I had said we're going to start doing some specialized Social Security workshops.
7: Yep.
5: Why? And you know why? Because people ask for it. We're targeting people who go, I can't get this right. I told Keith that 96% in the latest study, 96% of the people who file for Social Security get it wrong because there's more than 500 ways to file, 2,000 rules on top of each one of those. And people are doing it in, I'll do it your way. You do it your way. And then at some point, we'll figure this whole thing out rather than strategizing on Social Security. Can there be a best strategy? And I guess this is what you're going to be teaching in a lot of these Social Security workshops.
7: Yeah, it's like a plan. It's specific for everybody. Everybody's got their own situation. And the biggest thing about Social Security, it's not about filing. It's not about just taking the benefit. Understanding Social Security, how we got to where we are, because it's not the same Social Security that it was 90 years ago. The benefits have changed. The rules have changed. The biggest thing with Social Security is incorporating that into your overall plan, making sure it complements all those other factors. You talked about the five agreements.
5: Yeah.
7: They all tie together. So when you do get ready to claim your Social Security, you want to make sure that it's part of a plan and they all of the pieces of your plan complement each other.
5: Well, we're so against planning just as human beings. We just hate to spend the time. We'll spend time planning vacation. We're not going to spend time planning 30-year retirement. Are you ready? And we put this together. Joe Wilson has put this together. OWQuiz.com. OW, Omega Wealth. OWQuiz.com. Really, really simple, user-friendly. This is, hey, am I ready to retire? And for a lot of you, you're not even sure what questions you're supposed to ask. It provides some of those to get an idea of, am I ready to retire? When we get people in, more often than not, are people saying, you know what, I can adjust to this number? Or do most people have a number in their head? And maybe we have to tell them, shoot, we've got somebody coming in this week, that we had to, in the initial stage, say, if this is the math, I want you to reiterate the math. Tell me how much you need to live on. We're going to have to do some different things with the purpose of this money to guarantee an income, because that's what's happening. Your paycheck's going away.
7: Yeah, the question, I guess, is...
5: Yeah, I didn't really ask you a question, yeah. Did I? I'm saying how many people are having to adjust what the number is in their head from what the real number is to live on?
7: It's probably 50-50. I think a lot of people have a hope until there's a plan. Hope's not a plan. They hope to be able to do what they want to do. But then when you take a look at the numbers, it just doesn't support their hope. So the adjustment then comes on their side. But what I like, though, is they're more often than not pleasantly surprised. They have this fear of running out of money, as we all do. So after they come in and sit down and take a look at a plan and check the numbers, I can really do that? I can really retire? Yeah. I didn't think I could. So I think it's probably 50-50, but that's a pleasant surprise for most.
5: What would you say, I'm going to put you on the spot. You already looked at me like I got four heads. What would you do as a checklist for somebody to come in and say, I would just like to check this to try and figure out, what do I have to do to try and figure out whether or not I'm ready to retire? Which is OWQuiz.com. It's easy to do that. But what do I mentally need to do to be ready to say, okay, oh man, 30 years, I've got this set?
7: If you're getting ready to retire and it's around the corner, I'm ready to pull the trigger and I want to do this. I think two things. The first is you got to check your spend. I don't like the word budget. I think I got that from Joe. Budget covers your bills, you know, my house payment, my water bill, Netflix, whatever it may be. That covers your cost. But that's not what you spend. Stop at Skyline. Skyline's not cheap anymore.
5: Yeah.
7: Wherever you go, though, whatever money you spend is part of your overall spend, because now that's your income needs to cover, what your income needs to cover. So get a true idea of where your spend is. The other side of it is, do you have the assets to generate the income you want to? I think the example that you use a lot is that mailbox check.
5: Mm-hmm.
7: I know every month I'm going to get a check, and I know that I'm retiring and I have income that will cover all my needs, and I'll never have to worry about it.
5: Do people fail most times to not include taxes in
7: yes.
5: what the 30-year looks like?
7: Taxes and inflation are probably the two biggest misses.
5: Yeah.
7: Yep. Absolutely.
5: And how do we work within a plan on safe income, zero floor strategies, and trying to understand what's qualified money? What are you qualified for? You could qualify to pay more taxes. And the money that gives you an opportunity to say, if I work this in with the correct inflation, what are we usually using for 50-year inflation?
7: 3.8%.
5: Can we do the math so that it works 30 years out when we're growing these numbers?
7: Absolutely. Math doesn't lie. It's easy to kind of predict some of the inflation. There's other factors that you're not going to be able to predict. Social Security, COLA, has an average, but it's not guaranteed. legislative risk kind of plays in part. But if you can get 90% of it covered with the inflation, rising inflation, cost of living numbers, build in a little bit of a hedge, if you will, like you'd mentioned, some of the other options you've got to create income, then you've got a really solid plan.
5: You want to see anybody this week?
7: I'll see anybody who wants to come in.
5: 844. What's the number? 794. Wise.
7: 9473.
5: Say it again.
7: 9473.
5: Now, what's the whole number,
7: 844-794-WISE. 9473.
5: Didn't I see you on the fan cam at the Reds game recently?
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5: How about you? 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
1: 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Registration is not an endorsement of the firm by securities regulators and does not mean the advisor has achieved a specific level of skill or ability. The information presented is believed to be current and should not be viewed as personalized investment advice. All expressions of opinion reflect the judgment of the authors on the date of publication and may change in response to market conditions. You should consult with a professional advisor before implementing any strategies discussed. Content should not be viewed as an offer to buy or sell any of the securities mentioned or as legal or tax advice. 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All investments have the potential for profit or loss. 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
13: After allegedly opening fire near the White House while President Trump was present late yesterday.
14: A Secret Service spokesperson says a person came to the checkpoint near 17th Street and Pennsylvania Avenue around 6 p.m. on Saturday. And per their preliminary investigation, they say as a man walked up, He took a gun from his bag and began firing at officers. The Secret Service shot back and hit the suspect, who later died at a local hospital. A bystander was shot during the incident, but it's unclear whether they were initially hit by the suspect or during the crossfire. Several sources tell Fox News Digital the suspect was identified as 21-year-old Nazir Bess from Maryland. Bess allegedly had run-ins with the Secret Service and had a history of mental health issues.
13: And that's Fox's Madeline Rivera in D.C. President Trump claiming a peace deal between the U.S. and Iran has been, quote, largely negotiated, unquote, following a call with leaders of several countries in the Middle East over the weekend. Fox's Trey Yingston, Tel Aviv.
11: A regional source who has reviewed the agreement told Fox News the deal states that U.S. forces will stay in the proximity of Iran for 30 days. The source added that as part of the deal, Iran will receive oil sanctions waivers. Iran will also have frozen funds and assets released eventually worth billions of dollars. President Trump said the Strait of Hormuz will be opened. Shortly after, Iranian state media pushed back on that aspect of his Truth Social post, saying despite some Western media reports claiming a return of the Strait situation to pre-war conditions, what is included in the possible understanding is not a full return to the previous status, but rather the restoration of the transiting vessels to pre-war levels within 30 days.
13: Meantime, the deal also reportedly includes Iran giving up its enriched uranium while the U.S. ends its blockade of Iranian ports, as well as an end to fighting between Israel and Hezbollah. 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
3: For your Sunday, expect showers and a couple of thunderstorms becoming more widespread across the Miami Valley. I'm meteorologist Nick Dunn for WHIO.
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19: With money being so tight and you're thinking, hey, I'd love to take a vacation. And you hear one of the things you could do is you could rent somebody's timeshare week as a way for you to be able to take a cheaper vacation. And this is a potential opportunity because so many people have timeshares that have become unloved in their lives and they just want to get whatever money they can for the week they have. And so you think, this is the best deal on a vacation I've gotten in a long time. The problem when you rent somebody's timeshare, if you don't really know who they are, know what they got, you can easily get scammed more often, not a full scam, a ripoff. What they promise is not what you find when you get there. And there's your week where you're somewhere you really don't want to be, and your money is already gone. Be careful.
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20: For This Week in History, I'm Ron Otto. May 25th, 1961, President John F. Kennedy tells Congress he wants to put a man on the moon.
21: I believe that this nation should commit itself to achieving the goal before this decade is out of landing a man on the moon and returning him safely to the earth.
20: May 25th, 1977, the original Star Wars film, better known now as Episode 4, premieres. May 26th, plenty of musical birthdays, including Stevie Nicks in 1948, Hank Williams Jr. in 1949, and Lenny Kravitz in 1964. May 27th, 2018, South Korean boy band BTS are the first K-pop group to top the U.S. Billboard 200 chart. May 30th, 1912. Wilbur Wright of the Wright Brothers dies. And May 31st, Gangnam Style, becomes the first video to reach 2 billion views on YouTube. For This Week in History, I'm Ron Otto.
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1: Welcome to the second half of the show. Not sure why you're awake in the middle of the night, but I bet you it's because you need to hear this, or you're welcome to hear this. We're going to move a little deeper and shift our focus away from the outside world into something far more mysterious, consciousness. For thousands of years, humanity has whispered about an invisible field of knowledge, a cosmic memory, a place where every thought, every experience, every life event may somehow exist outside of time. Some call it the Akashic Records. Others believe it may be the very fabric connecting human consciousness. Intuition, UFO experiences, synchronicities, dreams, even spiritual awakening itself. Tonight, we're going to go there. Emily Harrison is the founder of the Akashic Academy, a modern-day mystery school helping people explore higher states of consciousness, heal trauma, and search for a deeper understanding of who or what we really are. She's also exploring one of the most mysterious places in America, Mount Shasta, which we've talked about a ton here on Coast to Coast AM, a place surrounded by stories of strange lights, missing time, interdimensional encounters, and experiences that many people say change their understanding of reality forever. Are we entering a new era of human consciousness? Are people around the world waking up? What's the biggest mystery out there? Maybe it's not even in space, but maybe it's inside us. So dim the lights and stay with us, and let's welcome Emily Harrison to Coast to Coast. Hey, Emily, nice to meet you.
2: Rich, I'm so excited to be here. What's up, Coast to Coast family? Yeah. You guys are so special to me. I had a lady reach out and she started training in the records and came to Mount Shasta. She's one of my favorite people on the planet now. So I'm just excited to be back and serve you guys tonight.
1: When you say one of your favorite people on the planet, does that mean you have favorite people not from the planet as well?
2: Oh, I have a list of terrestrial, non-terrestrial favorites, yes.
1: Okay, well, let's get into it tonight. I could actually already feel your positive vibes through the phone. I just sent you a note going, I already know this is going to be great. I already know. But this is what's kind of fun for me is I know nothing about Akashic Records. So look at me as your brand new student. Talk to me like I'm just getting into grade school about the Akashic Records. And before you do that, here's what I want to do. Because I think that we're going to get a chance to dig into this tonight with listeners too. And we'll keep the phone lines open for the next 2 hours. So you don't have to wait to call to talk to Emily. You can call now, but let's take a quick break so we can dig in and spend a little time. We don't have to, you know, get started on something, go break for the cause. Let's break right now. And when we come back, we'll have a good 20 minutes to just you and me chat about the Akashic Records. Cool with you, Emily?
2: Love it. Let's do it.
1: All right. We're coming right back on Coast to Coast AM.
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1: Welcome back to Coast AM. I'm your host, Rich Barra. Our guest tonight, Emily Harrison. We're talking about the Akashic Records. And I guess before we start, how you got involved, tell me what the Akashic Records are. Is it a spiritual library? What is it exactly?
2: That's a great place to start, Rich. Yes, a lot of people look at it as a spiritual library. My working definition in my classroom is the Akashic Records are the realm of consciousness that hold all information, past, present, all possible futures, and is recorded from a neutral perspective. This is also known as the Book of Life. Joe Dispenza calls it superconscious intelligence.

0: is I grew up small town Missouri. I quit life in Missouri when I was 19. I was going to Mizzou. I got this brilliant idea to.
1: You went to Mizzou?
0: Yes. Well, did for you ever 2 years.
2: I did. Ever go to the Blue Note there?
0: Oh, yes.
2: I played in many bands in that bar.
0: Yes. I'm having flashbacks to a night there with my sorority sisters right now. All right. Let me just shake that off. after going to school there in Missouri for a couple years, I decided to pull the plug on life there in the Midwest, and I went to Hollywood to become an actress. You know, seek my fame and fortune. Midwest girl takes off and goes to Hollywood. And so I got to Hollywood, Rich, and I started auditioning right away, which was cool, except I discovered that I wasn't very good in the audition room. I definitely needed to train in acting. And in addition to training in acting and learning the craft, I needed to train my nerves as well. Mm. Because I would get my script and I would read it, and in my head I was really good. But I would get in the audition room and I was nervous. So I found that things like Tai Chi, Qigong, yoga, meditation really helped to cultivate my subtle energy body, meaning I could keep my nerves under control. I could meet more of my potential in the room. And so, of course, I started getting more acting jobs. So the more acting jobs I got, the more I started to meditate. And the more acting jobs I got, truthfully, the more acting jobs I missed as well. It's definitely a numbers game. And I started missing roles like Pearl Harbor and X-Men and the career-making roles that truly, I had a lot of disappointment in, and I didn't really know what to do with that disappointment. I was just swallowing it. And on the outside, my life looked really great. And on the inside, I was suffering. The only time I ever really felt peace was if I was meditating or gardening. And so I'm outside gardening one day, my neighbor comes limping by. I realize I haven't seen him in like 6 months. I say, Daniel, what happened? He said, oh, Emily, I fell and shattered my ankle and it's not healing well. And I said, well, do you want to come over for some energy healing? And as soon as I said that, Rich, I was like, oh my gosh, what did I just say? I am not an energy healer. I'm an actress. Like, I hope he says no. And he said, sure, let me go put my dog away. And I'm like, crap, how am I going to energy heal this guy? I don't know what to do. And then I get this idea, well, just act like an energy healer. So I'm thinking, okay, I can do that. So I sit him down and I prop his leg up and I put big Sony headphones on. I'm playing him a YouTube meditation and I start waving this tuning fork around his foot. And I'm thinking to myself, like, if my husband comes home right now, I'm going to have some explaining to do.
2: This is so weird.
0: I know, right? And so all of a sudden, then, like, I'm just outside, I'm waving this tuning fork around his foot. His dead father came into my awareness. Like, all of a sudden I knew the ghost of his dad was there. And I've seen enough episodes of Long Island Medium. I know I'm supposed to talk to him. So I start a conversation. What's your name? And the answer came back, Bob, Bob, Bob, like a flashing neon sign in my head, but then crossed out, not Bob, but a short name like Bob, J name. I'm thinking, okay. And then all of a sudden, his dead dad steps forward and like strikes this superhero pose. And he's like, I saved my son. And I'm like, well, you did a terrible job, Bob, not Bob, because his ankle's shattered and it's not healing well, but okay, you saved him. And then I see this image of two hands coming together. And then the next thing I know, the meditation's over. It feels like, you know, maybe 2 minutes have gone by, but 30 minutes have gone by.
2: Oh, wow.
0: Because and he's taking the headphones off. And I said, well, do you feel better? And he said, I think I do. And I said, great, bye. And I shooted him off home. And I went inside and I'm washing my hands and Bob, not Bob, is there. And he says, please reach out to my son. Let him know I was here. I'm like, ugh, this is weird. So I reach out and I say, okay, you know, I'm an actress. I'm not a medium, but I feel like your dad came through in that session. I got some messages if you're open to hearing them. And he said, well, sure, let me come back over. So I make us some coffee and we sit down and I say, what was your dad's name? And he said, my dad's name was Alan. I'm like, Alan? Well, I got that wrong because I was getting Bob, Bob, not Bob, but a J name. And he stopped and he said, Emily, my dad's name was Alan J, J-A-Y. He went by his middle name. I was like, oh, okay, maybe we're onto something here. So then I said, well, then he stepped forward very valiantly and said, I saved my son. Like, he saved you. And I told him he did a bad job, but he insisted. And Daniel, my friend, said, well, this is what happened. I'd been experiencing vertigo for a couple months, was feeling better, decided to go shopping for my girlfriend, and I was in a jewelry store.

0: out these feedback loops, and reality matches and meets us in those feedback loops. And so when we send out feedback loops of hiding and playing small, we're going to continue to create that as a karmic loop. And what will happen is it will manifest in different ways. So it will first start to manifest just in the mind, where we'll start to, you know, just play a little bit smaller. Then it'll manifest in the emotions, where we'll actually get depressed. Then it will manifest in the physical field, where we will notice a physical dis-ease in our energy field. Right? So that's how we end up creating it, is because we've taken on false belief systems. Yeah. Is that landing? Okay, cool. Cool.
1: No, I mean, the fact that you can make yourself, I don't know, have cancer or migraines is powerful, especially if that's something that you're hiding from.
0: Yeah. That's... here's what I love about it is that if we're the ones that create it, we can also uncreate it.
1: Well, that's what I want to lean into tonight, if we can. Like, so
0: can we
1: dive into together, all of us that are here right now, into the, instead of the energy of sickness, into the energy of let's get rid of that. Let's make it better. Is that possible? Can we do that?
0: 100%. Like, let's walk through some healing tonight. Y'all want to do it?
1: Yeah, of course. Yeah.
0: Yeah.
1: What's the first mental step?
0: Step one, yeah, the Akashic Records have broken this down in steps, and I love sharing this. So step one is, I want to invite everybody to work in real time. So just take a nice deep breath, drop in to your heart, and just allow the first thing, the most important thing for you to heal in your life right now, whether it's physical, mental, emotional, whatever it is. Okay, and just let's work with one thing. And I'm going to teach you guys it's like a recipe. So you can go back and do this with other things in your life too. You got your one thing, Rich?
1: I do.
0: Okay, cool. All right. So once we identify that thing that we want to shift and heal, like you said, we're flipping the script here, right? We're flipping the script from this is making me sick to how do I heal it? So let's just start there and take that intelligence. There's so much intelligence in flipping the script, in looking at the opposite. So rather than looking at this as a hindrance in your life, I'm going to invite everybody to flip the script, flip the perspective. And can you see this sickness, this trauma as your teacher? Just let yourself breathe into that, because that's what we come here also. Ooh, I got chills in my body. Mm-hmm. To this earth plane to experience. Our soul learns and grows through conflict, through challenge. Okay. And when we can flip the script and we can invite this conflict and challenge to be our teacher, then we get the upper hand on it. If we're the victim of it, you ain't got no shot. Let me just tell you how it is right now, guys. Okay. You got to become in a new relationship with this energy. All right. So if this is our teacher, we got to figure out what our soul is here to learn by this. Okay. I also find that it's helpful if we can identify the core wound that's coming up.
1: Oh, I hate to do this to you.
0: But we're up against the heartbreak.
1: Identify the break. But let me tell you, as good as you were in The Bold and Beautiful, you're really good at this. Really. Emily Harrison is our guest tonight. We are talking about the Akashic Records, and she's laying on some spiritual medicine to help us all feel a little bit better. I think there's nothing wrong with that, especially right now. So do not go away. We are coming right back on Coast to Coast AM.

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3: I'm Roger Stern. Secret Service agents shot and killed a man outside the White House after he opened fire on the building.
4: Multiple sources tell Fox News Digital the suspect was identified as 21-year-old Nazir Best from Maryland. Best allegedly had multiple run-ins with the Secret Service and had a history of mental health issues.
3: Fox's Madeline Rivera, the gunfire critically injured a bystander. President Trump says an agreement with Iran is largely negotiated.
5: The proposed framework would reportedly reopen the Strait of Hormuz and ease restrictions on Iranian ports and frozen assets. It would also extend the current ceasefire for at least 60 days.
3: Fox's Jen Lee Painter, no confirmation from Iran, and President Trump has previously predicted progress, which didn't happen. 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
6: For your Sunday, expect showers and a couple of thunderstorms becoming more widespread across the Miami Valley. I'm meteorologist Nick Dunn for WHIO.
7: 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It's called Miami Valley's Morning News, and it's all news, all weather, and all traffic, all morning long. 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Would you give the show a shot? Miami Valley's Morning News, 1290 and 95.7 WHIO. 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
8: 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I'd like to give a huge shout-out to the Wright State University men's basketball team, who made the NCAA tournament and gave Virginia a run for their money in the first round. Led by head coach Clint Sargent, his scrappy bunch of young men won the Horizon League tournament and went to the NCAAs on a very small NIL budget. Clint Sargent is a hardworking class act who deserved this success. And the basketball team isn't the only good thing going on out there on campus. The school is thriving as well. President Sue Edwards is a leader who cares about Dayton, Ohio, and all the students and faculty at Wright State. The impact Wright State makes on the Dayton region cannot be questioned. So to everyone out there at Wright State University, and I do mean everyone, congrats on your success. You're good news for Dayton.
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11: I'm Ron Otto with My Sports Rundown, my opinion on the big stories in sports. Just a few more random sports thoughts for you. It seems like DUIs are like potato chips. You can't have just one. Yep, looking at you, Tiger Woods. Since just about everyone's brackets are busted in the first weekend of the NCAA tournament, did anyone other than real college basketball fans watch the Final Four? You don't see this headline every day. Quadruple amputee pro cornhole player accused of murder. I just want to know when the movie comes out. My anniversary is on April 26th, and we did go to a Major League Baseball game on our honeymoon. What sounds worse, Uniqlo Field at Dodger Stadium or the O'Reilly Auto Parts Series? And Kansas City Royals rookie catcher Carter Jensen was left out of the lineup for a game a few weeks ago because he overslept. I wonder if Shohei Ohtani ever slept through the alarm clock. I know I have. I'm Ron Otto, and that's my sports rundown.
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20: Time, which is a different place in the cosmic universe. What the records have revealed to me, Rich, is that there's a copy within our DNA. So what you're feeling is the records illuminating within your body right now in these moments.
21: Hmm. Okay. The seventh dimension. So... that's something we got to get into too, I guess, too, that we, it's not all what it seems, I suppose. Explain the multiverse to me before we go to break. Thanks.
20: Well, yeah, there's, so understanding that there are different dimensions of reality. Here's one of the coolest ways I think to explain it right now is just in the story that I told of my friend's dad coming in. Mm-hmm. I was perceiving dimensional layers of reality that are non-physical. Okay. And I was perceiving them through my inner awareness, through my inner universe. And you nailed it, you know, at the top of the show, Rich, when you talked about maybe the biggest mysteries or the mysteries inside of us. Yes. We are the most powerful piece of technology in the entire galaxy, which is why it's so important for us to slow down and really learn about ourselves and learn how powerful we are. I love that we're, you know, going into this healing tonight. But the idea of recognizing how these different dimensions are present in our life right now. Okay. Those chills that you're feeling, that's mm-hmm. happening on the subtle realm. And specifically what that is, that's your clairsentience, your clear inner feeling. Okay. You're perceiving in on subtle dimensions of reality. They're not in the physical world, but they're in the non-physical. When I asked the ghost of my friend's dad what his name was, and I started seeing, I said, it's like a flashing neon sign, right? Bob, Bob, Bob in my mind. When you're seeing images in your mind like that, that's your clairvoyance, your clear inner vision. Okay. There's also clairaudience. Sometimes when I get talking and when I get, when we do readings later, my clairaudience is going to kick in. And when I'm doing readings for the audience, it's just almost like there's a feed in my ear. Right. So that's an example of clear inner hearing. When we hear a song or song lyrics particularly touch us, that's our clairaudience.
21: You were telling me just coming back from break that you were muting your microphone so you could sing along with the songs that I picked for you, not even knowing you. I'm like, she'll probably dig this.
20: I just tapped in. I wonder. I'm like, did he pick that for me?
21: I did. Actually, but like last week.
20: Nice.
21: So yeah, we send in all the music and I always pick the songs coming out of the breaks. I'm like, I'll bet you'll dig this. So I was just tapping into the vibe. That's it. I don't know a better way to explain it. It's like a mixtape live.
20: Well, let's just bring it back to the multiverse. This is an example of tapping into these subtle dimensions of reality that are available to us. If we understand them, we know how to spot them and we slow down enough to interact with them.
21: Isn't that pretty much the trick that I'm hearing from you is that you have to slow down enough to listen to the things that are being, or feel the things that are being communicated to you?
20: Yes, 100%. Yes.
21: Okay. Well, let's do that. We're going to talk to a lot of people tonight, but let's take a quick break. And when we come back, I want to ask you, maybe you can think about this before we, don't answer this now. Just think about it. Why do you think so many people right now feel like something big is changing, even if they can't explain it? Is that, Is that, why are we all collectively feeling that? Let's talk about that when we come back with Emily Harrison on Coast to Coast AM.
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21: Welcome back to Coast AM. I'm your host, Rich Barra. Our guest is Emily Harrison. We're talking about the Akashic Records. And before we went on our long break, I was saying, asking about how people make themselves sick. They can make themselves better. And I believe we were launching into a bit of a group energy thing when we had to go to a hard break. And I want to finish that up. If we didn't finish that up, can we finish that up?
23: Oh yeah, we definitely have more to do. Which, what do you want to do first? Because you asked me a great question too as we went to break.
21: I wrote it down so that I can remember to ask you again. So I think people that are listening maybe want to feel a little something good. So let's give the people what they want.
23: All right, guys, we're going to go back into this healing and to connect everybody even further into their Akashic Records. I want to invite you to imagine a crystalline tube of light that runs up and down your spine. Now, this is a piece of ancient technology that we all have, and it's plasma technology. So it responds to your intention, to your imagination. Okay, and I just want you to send it down into the core of Mother Earth. Just imagine it happening. And then imagine sending that crystalline tube of light out the top of your head, all the way up through the layers of space and time, exiting the universe, the multiverse, anchor into the Akash. The Akash is also known as the ether. That's the all that is. And just imagine that you're opening up this flow of intelligence, okay? And just trust what's coming through. Because I said we have to identify the core wound. And I'm guessing that some people are out there going, how the heck am I going to identify the core wound? Okay, we're simply going to ask. And I want you to pay attention to that first piece of information that comes in beyond your mind. Okay, so now that we're tuned into this crystalline tube of light and it's responding to your intention, everybody's going to bring through intelligence for you. Think about that challenge that you want to heal, something in your life you want to heal, and just simply ask, what is the core wound? And notice what comes up, that first thing that comes up. Okay. And next I want you to ask, when did I first learn that behavior? And just trust the first memory that comes up. Okay. Rich, tell me when you got your memory.
21: I think I do have it.
23: Cool. Okay, see, next step is we're going to hold white light on that memory. So white light, what the guides have shared with me from the Akashic Records is that, you know, everything is energy. Everything is information too, really. It all comes down to data, intelligence. And when we take on a trauma or we experience a trauma in our life.
21: And does that have to be a trauma, that thing, that core memory? Or does it just have to be something that stuck with you and affected you?
23: Well, sometimes we, underestimate our traumas. I mean, one time, my mom, I was in a little boutique shop and looking at a dress with my cousins and aunties, and I pulled out this dress. I'm like, I would love this dress. And my mom said, well, when you sprout some boobs, it would look great on you. And it was like this little thing my mom said, right? And it humiliated me. And so sometimes, and I have found in the Akashic Records, that memory has come up for me before. So I would say trust whatever comes up, because sometimes, you know, we humans, we're also very desensitized, and we can take a lot of pain. So sometimes we don't think of what comes up as trauma necessarily, but trust it.
21: Okay. Fair enough.
23: Okay. Okay.
21: Because mine was just observational, but it stuck with me. But it's along those same lines as the dress.
23: Okay.
21: But I think it affected something. So that's the first thing that came up. So I'm going to trust it.
23: Yes. Okay. So I love that you said it was observational. Chances are it was observational from a certain perspective.
21: For sure.
23: Right? Were you a kid, right?
21: Yes.
23: Yes.
21: Yeah.
23: And so when we have a certain perspective, that's a limited perspective. And that's okay. I mean, part of the reason we come here to this planet is to, you know, experience trauma. Well, we're each unique reflections of the God personality, right? God is way too vast to be experienced in its wholeness. So that's why this whole experimentation of humanity works. We incarnate under the illusion of separation, but it's for a purpose. It's so that we can illuminate and animate and know ourselves as these individual reflections of the God personality, right?
21: Okay, I'm following.
23: Okay.
21: You're doing a really good job so far.
23: Cool. So the reason we bring in white light is because white light represents full spectrum knowledge, data, okay? And the reason that we've taken on, whatever the belief system is we've taken on and we've, you know, experienced the ripple effects of it through time, it's because we had a limited perspective, right?
21: Correct.
23: Okay. So this white light is a way to bring in full spectrum data. So everybody imagine holding white light on whatever that memory is. And what this is going to do is over the next 24 hours, 48 hours, you will likely, if you slow down enough, you pay attention to what comes up in your field, you will likely notice yourself perceiving that memory from other people's perspective.
21: Mm, okay.
23: That brings it into a state of wholeness, just like we're okay. Right? So if we were the victim or the perceived victim in that circumstance, what happens is our consciousness begins to understand the perpetrator or the other people who played out the part with us. And we begin to also understand the purpose, like the sole purpose, and how everybody had an invitation to grow in that. Okay. And that's, again, this is an important part of the journey, is what was the soul lesson that you got to experience from the wound. It's finding the gift within the wound. So Rich, bring your awareness there now and see if you can notice what the gift within the wound was. And everybody out there too, who's healing
21: I might need a different word than gift.
23: The gift within the wound. So the universe is truly conspiring for our good in every moment.
21: I do believe that.
23: Right? And so if, you know, all right, so I took on a false belief system and I played this out and I played small all these years. Why was that good? What did I learn from that? What's the gift within the wound?
21: Can the gift just be a different perspective?
23: Yup.
21: Okay.
23: The healing is that simple. And different perspective is massive, because everything we experience, everything that we create, whether we're consciously creating it, trying to manifest it, or it's an oopsie creation, it comes from a thought. And so if we can shift our perspective, that's shifting the direction of our thoughts. Okay, fear and potential are the exact same energy exercised in opposite directions.
21: Okay, that I get.
23: Yep.
21: Okay, this is good. This is good.
23: Right, so now that we found the gift within the wound, we've brought that back, that energy back into a state of neutrality. Okay, it will at this point exit your physical reality, because you are no longer vibrating to the charge that holds that data. We've brought it back into neutrality. Here's the caveat, though. Okay? Gravity is fierce, meaning we've cleared this energy. Everybody who's done this, you've cleared this from your energy field now. You've actually cleared it from the Akashic record forward and backward through time.
21: Erased it from the library.
23: Yep. Well, you erased the charge. You erased the cause and effect experience that you're having from it. And it's moved back into neutrality. It's just data now.
21: It's part of the Dewey Decimal System of the Akashic Records now.
23: There you go. Although, here's the thing. Every single one of us are free will creators, okay? And we've been likely been creating this pattern for a long time. That's why I say gravity is fierce. We fall back into the same old patterns and routines.
21: So yeah, it's interesting. Let's say you have, I don't know, I'm just going to use this as an example, chronic arthritis. And if you believe you're getting it because your mom had it when she turned, 50, and your grandfather had it and your grandmother had it, that is just part of you. It's like that belief system, if you changed your perspective on it, be like, well, just because I had it doesn't mean that I'm going to get it, or whatever it is. You can literally change that about your structure, your reality, if you refocus the perspective on that.
23: Yes, and Joe Dispenza in science, Joe Dispenza's and Bruce Lipton have really studied epigenetic coding and how we can flip the switches on and off in our DNA.
21: That's wild.
23: And so it's now scientifically proven that we can flip these switches on and off, whether it's nature or nurture. Like, we are the ultimate programmers of our own genetic coding.
21: Now, I want you to answer that question I asked you before. Well, I was saying people right now feel like something big is changing. So, you have people talking about vivid dreams more, synchronicities more, intuition more, UFO experiences. Do you think that human consciousness itself is evolving, or are we just waking up to something ancient?
23: All of the above. Okay, and I'm sorry, Rich, but before I answer that, can I take us back? There's one more step.
21: Oh, sure. Oh, I'm
23: because
21: so
23: if
21: sorry.
23: If I don't do this last step, I shouldn't say everybody's going to fall back into their old frequency, but this is a huge part. We've got to create our new identity. So you've got to spend time. We talked about everything comes from a thought. Every person, spend time thinking about who you are without this pattern playing out.
21: Okay.
23: Okay? Because if we don't create that identity for ourselves, you're going to default into your old identity. Okay? So you got to create this new version of yourself and practice it.
21: We got to lock that part in, or else it's no good.
23: Yep, that's right. Lock that in, or else it's no good. Okay, now back to this question about why people feel something so big is coming.
21: Yeah, I really worked hard on that question, so I really do want you to answer that.
23: I love it. Well, the reason is because something big is coming. I mean, we are on the forefront of the most epic awakening of human consciousness ever on this planet, and truthfully in the galaxy. So let me give everybody some context. We are where our solar system is positioned right now in the galaxy. We are literally moving from a dark part of the universe into alignment with galactic center, where we're being bombarded with these photons of light. Okay, and the Mayans who charted time have known that we are going to be moving into this new alignment. The Vedic technology talks about the Kali Yuga, and now we're moving into the light. We're moving from the darkness into the light. We're moving into the age of ascension. So you can track this cosmic alignment in a lot of ways. And this light that we're being bombarded with from galactic center is activating our DNA. We are in the way of it. We cannot help but waking up right now. So the fact that we are experiencing this illumination of our DNA, we're perceiving more. The disillusion on this planet is revealing itself right now, and we have an opportunity to experience the divine blueprint and create something different, to like rise up. That's why I'm so happy that we did this healing here together and activated so much of our power. That's what every single person who is here on the planet right now is, their soul agreed to be here during this time to play an important role in the awakening of humanity. We're taking our power back, and we are not going to allow the disillusionment and oppression of a few that are standing up in leadership right now, and it's all crumbling, and it's a great time to be here.
21: Well, I think that's a great place for us to take a break. And so now, Emily, you want to talk to listeners, yes? We want to dive in a little bit. Okay, so what kind of thing are you looking for when people get on the phone? What kind of questions should they be asking you?
23: Ask open-ended questions. Yes or no questions aren't the best, because we have access to your soul records. So places where you feel like you're stuck in life, crossroads, people who are at a crossroads. If you've lost someone and you want to connect, if you want to know about best future choices and activating your highest potential, any question like that.
21: All right, let's lock it in, Emily. More with Emily Harris when we come back on Coast to Coast AM.

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7: For your Sunday, a good chance for showers and thunderstorms, especially during the afternoon with highs in the middle 70s. We're drying things out for Memorial Day and highs in the middle to upper 70s. A chance of a late day shower on Tuesday and a high near 80. Showers and thunderstorms likely for Wednesday with highs in the upper 70s. And into Thursday, a chance of a lingering shower with highs near 80. I'm Storm Center 7 meteorologist Nick Dunn for Dayton's Severe Weather Station, 1290 and 95.7 WHI.
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12: 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My name is Randy Cook, and each week we sit down here and talk through some of the issues of planning for retirement, some of the issues in retirement, and we're going to handle one of the big ones today, and that is there's a lot of people that can't wait to retire, but there's some of you out there that kind of dread the whole thing. You like what you do. You just want to go as long as you possibly can. You're kind of a type A personality. And the thing is that you may go into retirement suddenly. Something might happen. You may lose your job. You may have a health event. And all of a sudden, you are thrust into retirement and you're really not emotionally ready. Greg, have you seen it? How do you deal with it? How do you help people through it?
15: 100%, Randy. This is a phenomenon that's finally getting talked about a little bit more. Financial industry, you know, Rich Dad, Poor Dad was a book that came out, gosh, I don't know, 20 years ago, maybe-ish. And it was all finance, right? It was about building income streams to do all these things. It was all about money, right? For the most part. And now we're getting books that come out that look a little different. We just interviewed Derek Coburn that said Retire Retirement, showing a lot of psychological studies about male friendship going down exponentially when they retire, that they don't keep the relationships in their life, that, you know, people are depressed, unhappy, they live less because they stop working and they don't have a purpose. Another great book, Die with Zero, where they explore a lot of the ways of actually enjoying what you earned, enjoying that lifetime of work in a different way. I love these books, Randy. I don't agree with everything in them, but I don't ever agree with everything. Come on, it's me. But I do think they are great because they start a different kind of conversation that hasn't been really explored before, which is retirement really about numbers? This obsession of, you know, Susie Orman and Ramsey and Edelman and Fisher, and everyone's focused on numbers. I don't know, in my experience, do numbers make you happy? Are they real enjoyment? Do you really feel that much better when you look at a statement that has grown a little bit? Or do you want to look at a photo book with a bunch of memories? I think we know that answer. And I share that because I think America is starting to realize that the financial industry needs to evolve a little bit more because so many people burn out, as you mentioned, and they just crash and burn, and then they're lost, and then they're sad, and they're depressed, and they don't have any purpose. They get forced out, and then they're not prepared, and they don't have any purpose. And everyone thinks that, you know, or they've worked in a job that they've just taken care of everyone their whole life. And their whole idea was to make it, right? The American dream. Like, you know, my dad, I'm sure a lot of, you know, your parents out there worked so hard with their head down. It was just about survival. It was about food on the table and survival, right? Their grandparents experienced the Great Depression. And that was real suffering, right? That was real, we're going hungry. And that still affected how baby boomers were raised, how they thought about money, how they live their life, how they clean their plate when they finished a meal, right? Like, you know, there's not too many old timers that didn't finish their plate. There wasn't a lot left on the plates, right, Randy?
12: That's it.
15: And that was a mentality that got passed down to the baby boomers. And now the baby boomers are experiencing the first, you know, in my book, Fire Your Financial Advisor, I talk about it. Americans didn't really start retiring. Everybody just kind of worked till they died. Like, this is a new thing. Like, this started happening in the 70s and the 80s at a large scale. And then it was just a pension. So there was no retirement. So you actually just didn't have to worry about anything. You just got a pension. And you just knew that every month you're getting a check. And that's really how everyone managed it. So there wasn't anything to manage. Well, now they're getting their own accounts. And they're like, all right, here's $2 million. Make it work. And people are freaking out. Like, well, I don't want to blow it. So they do less. And the irony is these big retirement accounts have led to a phenomenon where retirees are doing less in retirement, even though they have more money than they've ever had and more wealth than they've ever had in their life and as a generation. So here's my advice. We're going to do some habit building. And I looked it up. I think the London School of something said it takes 66 days to form a habit. The Healthline Habits website said other habits, depending on the complexity, take 18 to 354 days. So here's two habits that we need to redevelop before, at, or in retirement, which is I need a fun habit that we need to start sooner rather than later, and we need to start a purpose habit. What is going to be your purpose? Now, there are 1,000 answers that I can't answer that for you. It could be mentoring, it could be teaching, it could be consulting. There is a huge surge of very qualified baby boomers that open an LLC and just do some consulting a few hours a week. That is an awesome idea. You get to be engaged, you get to be around people, you get to use your lifetime of wisdom. Some people are teaching people another language. Some people are tutoring high schoolers or college kids that were in the education industry. All of these things are awesome. Some people are going to Lowe's. They just want to be their greeter. They love it. They work 2 days a week and they just get to meet people and talk to people about tools all day. I mean, if you're a tool nerd, sure. All of these things are the purpose habit. You have to start doing it. I know I don't want to be tired. There's always an excuse, but the boomerang is then all of a sudden you're staring at the television 8 hours a day. You're on Facebook, you know, all day. These are things that don't add anything to your life. And I mean that. If you have Facebook as a grandpa or grandma, you should delete it. It's poison. It's worse than drinking, smoking. It leads to loneliness, depression, and basically losing friends because someone's going to eventually say something that you don't like and then you're not going to talk to them. It happens to talk to any grandparent or parent. And there's people that they don't talk to anymore in their life because of social media. It's sad. So this purpose habit is very important. Very important. As you start building it, you have to do it over and over again. It feels uncomfortable at first, but not nearly as comfortable as the fun habit. And I'm talking about a fun habit. And this is an easy one to start and you have to work your way into it. Ready? If you're listening, all right, I need you to do a monthly fun habit. Movies, extra dinner, extra activity. Could be hiking, health, dinner, food, movie theater. I don't care. Add something. Make it a habit. My parents' favorite day out was Thursday night because they went out to dinner with the same friends for 10, 15 years in retirement. Loved it. Never missed it. Thursday night. Make a habit. That's a fun habit. Here's another fun habit. We go on a trip every year. I'm going to ask you to do two. If you're doing two, I'm going to ask you to do three. If you're going to three, I'm going to ask you to do four. You get the idea here. Add to your fun bucket. Do one more trip and get in a habit of planning them out ahead of time. Why? Not only is it fun going on trips, but it's fun having things to look forward to. So the more you plan ahead, the more joy you're getting out of the experience. These are all super tricks of the trade. Add one house project. Hey, we're going to add a sauna. We're going to add a hot tub. We're going to do a new porch. We're going to do a new garden, an herb garden, a greenhouse. A neighbor to my parents' house built a greenhouse together. That was their family summer project. That's pretty aggressive, but very cool. Right? Like the husband and wife build this greenhouse. Now they got all kinds of fun stuff growing next door. These are things that bring joy to life, purpose, ideas, something to do, a reason to get up in the morning. I mean, that's the whole purpose here of why we're together. And when you can do it with your spouse, even better. And, you know, when we look at these things, we spend a lot of time ironically, we have a financial services company. We have a law firm, a tax firm. All of these things are working to make sure all the boring stuff's together. But we also have a travel agency to help people have ideas. The whole idea of this thing isn't to do anything but give you more ideas and ease in planning trips to make your life easier. That's the fun part of building a new different version for retirement for people is like, let's help you get more memories under management and let's stop trying to just pigeonhole ourselves in this weird restrictive budget. You know, I'm on a budget. I don't believe in budgets, Randy. I never have. I don't think they work because life's too iterative. And that doesn't mean I don't believe in spending responsibly. But I don't believe for retirees it works because their life's too fluid. It changes the things they like to do, the things they want to do. I would add a family trip. Hey, splurge and take your entire family somewhere over the 4th of July, over New Year's. You'll talk about it for the rest of your life. You won't regret it. Trust me, you will never regret memories you built. What you will regret is not doing enough with the time you have because the only thing, you're going to run out of money. For most of you listening, you're going to run out of time. And while you're healthy and you can do it, don't put it off and start having more fun habits and purpose habits in retirement. And I promise you will thank me. It will lead to a fuller retirement. Our roadmap takes care of the fence to protect your assets. And then our retirement planners keep trying to get you to have more fun every year through our income forecast that shows you how much money's left at the end of the rainbow. And if it keeps growing, you're actually losing. That means you're not doing enough. You're not having enough fun. So maybe we can get that fun habit built out a little bit more by using our income forecast that we'll do for no charge for you if you come look at your first one. But we update it every year, showing people based on their spending how much is left in 25 years with a very simple 5% growth rate. All of those things, Randy, are there to help you have more confidence to have more fun in retirement.
16: You know, when I first met Greg and he told me that we don't have financial advisors at our company, if you use that term, you get fired. 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
16: 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And one of those companies that we'll talk about occasionally will do a commercial called I Hate Annuities. You know who I'm talking about out there. You've seen it. But you might be interested in this. Last year, the number has now come out for 2025. There were $464 billion in annuities sold last year. So if you're in the I hate annuity camp, you might be in the minority here because there's a lot of people that are saying, I need to get paid in retirement, and this is how I've chosen to do so. Greg, what do you do when somebody walks in the door and they've got that I hate annuities, don't talk to me about annuities, I've heard bad things, and then you can hit them with something like this. Well, there's an awful lot of people out there that are using this as a way to get paid in retirement. How does that conversation go?
15: Well, I hate Ken Fisher. How about that? Can we start there?
16: We can start there.
15: All right. I don't know Ken Fisher, but I heard he's a jerk. Same with Edelman. Those guys hate annuities. This is a Ken Fisher thing, by the way, if you didn't already know. And those guys want to charge a bunch of money to manage money across the country and do it in a way that we just don't align with. And I think the annuity tidal wave that's taking over the country is a product of a lot of things. But let's start with some numbers. It's $464 billion. That is a grown-up number. That's a big number.
16: Mm-hmm.
15: I was checking it out. In 2010, it was at $71
16: billion. Really? It's grown that much? Wow.
15: Yep. At 2020, Randy, it was $219 billion. So it's over doubled in the last 5 years.
16: Mm-hmm.
15: Doubled in the last 5 years. And you have to ask yourself why. And I think it's a lot of things. Now, for the record, we were way ahead of the curve. We started selling annuities back in 2010. We were part of that $71 billion. And it's because right around that time period, if you guys remember in the 2000s, they came up with index funds, right? Vanguard basically, Vogel basically changed the financial game. And everybody said he was crazy and no one liked him, right? Because he was like, don't pick stocks, use indexing, right? Like Vanguard basically invented it. Like you can't even argue it. Like he was the guy. And the annuities quickly realized how smart this was and leveraged a annuity product that mirrored an index that said, listen, instead of this weird mutual fund or things that people don't understand, why don't we have annuities that just say, hey, it'll be like the S&P. We'll put a 10% cap on it. And if the S&P does 20%, you get 10. If it does 15, you get 10. If it does 7, you get 7. If it does negative 20, you get 0. So it's 100% principal protection. And the world loved it. The retirement world absolutely loved it, as you can see. Like, it's inarguable that it's not a great idea. And for a lot of people, a great fit for what their goals are in retirement, which is, I don't want to lose any money, but I still want some upside protection. And I don't want to buy a bunch of bonds and have to manage those and interest rate risk and liquidity risk. And they just keep getting smarter and better, right? Like, the features of an annuity are just smarter. That's, you know how things get better and improve, and that's why people keep buying them. I mean, BlackRock LifePath came in. BlackRock got in the game, Randy. The big money manager, like, you know what? I want some of this annuity business. I don't want them to have all the fun. You know, they came up with LifePath April 2024. So they're in the annuity business now. And everyone's jumping in, and it's because they got smarter. And some of the things that I think people don't realize about annuities is they are a bond alternative. That's actually how they're sold by and large. They're not an income stream anymore. They're a bond alternative or CD alternative. And the way that they work is that you buy one. I don't think people they just know they hate annuities. They don't even know how they work. If you buy an annuity, first of all, it grows tax deferred, meaning unlike a CD or a bond that you're getting, your interest every year and you're paying tax on it, no tax bill happens. It grows interest on interest until you take money out. So you get the benefit of tax deferred growth over large periods of time. So that makes it grow usually a little bit more competitively. You also have access, unlike CDs that you have no access and bonds you have no access. All annuities that I'm aware of have a lever where you could take up to 10% out a year, no penalty. Another nice feature. So you got $1 million, you want to take $100,000 out because you want to buy a new car, take $100,000 out, no penalty. No penalties, no issues. Every year you could take 10% out. Another thing, well, what if you're in it and you have a long-term care event? Well, you could take it all out. So if you have a long-term care event, it has 100% accessibility. So because people are like, well, why would I ever need that much money? And everybody's like, well, what if you go to a nursing home? And annuity said, we'll fix that. Okay, fair enough. If you go to a nursing home, you can just have it. Take it. Take whatever you need. Another great feature, as the annuities keep getting smarter and the same mutual funds keep getting dumber, it's not a surprise that they're doubling and tripling in size every 5 years. They're easy, they're simple, they don't require AUM. The person that sells the annuity gets a commission up front. A lot of times, people don't realize how that works. When you buy an A-share mutual fund, your commission comes out of your dollars. So if you buy $100, your mutual fund's worth $95 when it hits the market. I'm making those numbers up, but that's an example. In an annuity, if you buy $1 million annuity, your fund value is $1 million. And the annuity company, because you're selling it on behalf of the group, pays you a marketing. They've already factored in what they're paying you as a commission as part of the annuity sale and in the rates they're guaranteeing. They've already figured it out. So it's so transparent in the sense that they don't have fees and expenses. Nothing ever gets deducted from a fee or expense, at least from the annuities that I'm aware of. They don't come out. There's no expenses in annuity. There's no fees in annuity. It's already underwritten to assume the cost of operating it in the percentages. If it says, hey, you get 6%, it's like you can have a fixed annuity. If you put $100 in there, your balance is $106 the next year. It's not $106 minus expenses and fees, which is very different than mutual funds that deduct them every year. They deduct all those costs off your returns, your expense ratios and all of those things. It's transparent. It's easy to understand. It's predictable. It's liquid. And a lot of times, Randy, you know, if you have there's 10% caps now, 9% caps. That means if the S&P does 10%, you get 10%. That's like a really super above average strong return. And if it does negative 20 this year, you get zero. Your money just doesn't grow. It feels like a win. People are willing to do that. It just is like, hey, yeah, this feels like the right tool for me. And I don't think people should put all their money in annuities, but I think they should be considered. And if someone says they hate annuities, I always ask why. And they never give me a good answer. Randy, they really never give me a good answer because they don't know what annuities are. That's the irony of it. They hate them without even understanding them. The more people understand annuities, as you're seeing, the more people that are going to buy them. They're just a better retirement tool, in our opinion, than most things out there. They're built for retirees. This is the secret weapon. This is the last chapter of my book. I talk about fixed index annuities as the secret weapon of retirement, not because I think it's the only tool people need. Gosh darn it, it makes a lot of sense for a lot of retirees out there.
16: Well, if I were to be my Mr. Radio host and right before I went to the break say, I've got a stock that $464 billion went into last year. We'll tell you what it is coming up next. I'd bring everybody through that commercial break. 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Why? 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Let's at least talk through it. And we will. 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What are you concerned about when it comes to your retirement? 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All right, Greg, I'm looking at an article here, and it's giving advice about how to access your money in retirement. And it says that these different buckets of money you have, you should first get into the cash bucket as you let your 401k kind of grow. And then you get into your 401ks and your tax-infested accounts, I guess you could call them. And then the last bucket of money that you dip into is the Roth. So is it really that simple? Is there a hard and fast rule to do this? What do you say about this?
15: Yeah, sure. I mean, I think they're playing off some tax efficiencies here.
16: Mm-hmm.
15: I know that most baby boomers have accounts for everything. You know, the average Gen Z, Gen X, millennial has like one bank account. The average baby boomer has 417. I don't know if that number's right. Don't quote me on that, compliance. But they literally have, this is the healthcare account. This is the travel account. This is the utilities account. And all the money gets broken up by Excel sheet in each of those things. And that's fine. That's great. You know, I love the fact that people are organized. And, you know, if it makes you happy to have the different accounts, it's, you know, perfect. The accounts usually don't cost any money. But it goes back to preference. A lot of times what we find is most people are going to spend their Social Security to handle the operations of their family unit. That's going to be the utilities money, the kind of keep the doors and lights and internet and all that TV stuff going. So the Social Security is what kind of cranks that up, or, you know, pension. So that's always first, right? And next up, you have money market and savings. I find that a lot of times people don't touch those as much as you think. It is their safety bucket already. So the safety bucket of whether it be a money market or a savings doesn't get touched because it's in CDs or it's a money market, but it's also their kind of uh-oh money. I find that those accounts don't have as much fluidity as people would assume. Because what ends up happening in our world, at least, I can only speak to our clients and our retirees, people take and skim off whatever accounts they want to skim off of, right? It's like, hey, every year I'm going to take, or every quarter I'm going to take a certain amount of money out of, or interest gained or gains or whatever off this account and this account. And then I'm going to move that to my same account that my Social Security or pension goes into, and that's going to be my fund money. Mm-hmm. That's great. And they do it once a year or twice a year. I think that's a great way to do it. And you know, whatever makes you happy. Of course, it makes sense to pay the 401k money before the Roth money. Roth money, you know, if nothing else, the only rule that really matters is let your Roth be the last money you ever touch, because it's growing tax-free and it's always going to be tax-free. So the more it can grow, the better tax advantage you're going to get out of it. I love the idea of using 401ks to get them taxed during your lifetime so it doesn't go over to your spouse. You know, we talk about at length the IRA tax plans that we build.

0: at length the IRA tax plans that we build. 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Our goal is to have all of our clients somewhere between 7 to 10 years be done with their tax planning, meaning it's all converted to a Roth within a decade of after becoming a client. That ensures that if a spouse passes, that your taxes won't go up, which is what we call a widow's penalty, or it goes to your kids and it gets taxed at your kids' rates, the kiddo's penalty, where they end up paying 30 or even 40% of your IRA or 401k to Uncle Sam. Whereas if we plan ahead through using our tools like our IRA tax plan with our team of CPAs that we partner with, a lot of times we can get out for 10, 15 cents on the dollar. So 15% versus 30 or 40% feels like a pretty good deal. It's almost half. You just got to get ahead of it and you got to plan ahead of it and get it done, Randy. So those are things where I think getting the tax planning is more important than where you grab your money from. But how you grab your money is highly ritualistic, I think, for most households and how they have their bank account set up. And I don't think there's a wrong thing other than, hey, try not to do the Roth. And if there's capital gains that you're trying to accrue and there's some accounts that have a lot of gains, a lot of times people just kind of put those accounts aside because they know they'll get stepped up when they pass away. As another trick for maybe some long holding equities. And I'm getting a little technical here, but at the end of the day, these are the things that we talk about and we help you build your buckets. And we want to build the buckets around that make you comfortable. But hopefully this is an afterthought in terms of this is the easy stuff after we get all the risks taken care of where to grab the money is really the fun stuff and the easy stuff. So I wouldn't get too hung up about it. Just make sure that you have a guide helping you grab, you know, which bucket to use first.
1: I think people still look at it like being in Las Vegas. I got my stack and I got their stack and I'm going to go through their stack first and then I'm going to go to my stack. I think that's kind of the way we all look at it. We're going to spend Social Security and pension stuff and all that first and then we'll get into my money. You're listening to Fire Your Financial Advisor with Greg Ehler and Tim Stallings at Golden Reserve. 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Just spell it right out. And there you can read all about the roadmap for retirement, about dealing with markets, IRA tax plan, fees, the legal protection plan, the income forecast, all a part of our roadmap for retirement. And we'll put this together for you at no charge. It's a no cost, no obligation meeting to sit down and give you a real good look at what your retirement would bring. And are there any gaps there? Can we help you fill those gaps? Is there one thing in here that you don't have planned that we want to get at? Let's get that going. 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
1: 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All right, so we've all got different dynamics in our family. I've got three kids. Two of them get along, two of them don't, with each other back and forth. That might be your situation. And as you go through life, as you become adults, hopefully that stuff kind of irons its way out, but sometimes it doesn't. Well, one moment that might bring it all to the fray is the death of a parent. And I'm finding in this article here, it says that, I mean, Warren Buffett just recently said, if your kids are reading your will for the very first time after you die, you screwed up. So they'd say if one sibling receives more money than another sibling, all hell breaks loose. So Greg, you are an estate attorney and you have seen this over and over and over again. Tell me how a parent can try to get rid of that particular dynamic after they leave. You're trying to smooth things over and make things nice, but sometimes it doesn't work out that way.
2: Oh, families are complicated. I felt like in my estate planning years when I was practicing, it was one part law and two parts family counseling. Mm-hmm. That's really what I did in those rooms. And, you know, I had no idea getting into that practice of how much it was navigating big emotions and big family issues. And life's complicated, man. Mm-hmm. You think everybody's smiling and on the social media and everything's great, and you'd be surprised when that door shuts. Everybody's mm-hmm. got their challenges, right? And got the things they need to work through. So a lot of this comes down to a couple big topics, and I'm going to talk about some of the things that we see, some ideas, and then I'm going to talk about what I would recommend to mitigate these issues. A lot of times when families come in, we have the good with money, bad with money kids. So very seldomly do we have different amounts of money being given to kids.
1: Okay.
2: In my experience, I had thousands of clients. Ehler Strong still has thousands and thousands of clients. And very rarely was it like, I love Jim more than John and give him 75%, 25%. That didn't happen very often. Mm-hmm. In the context of just how people do distributions, the greatest generation, baby boomers, they're very equitable. They want it to be very simple. The most popular way of distributing wealth is a third, a third, a third at 25, 30, and 35. Equally to their kids.
1: Okay.
2: If you see per stirpes, that's what it means. Their bloodline. So things that we did address though were when kids had financial problems or issues or not good with money. So maybe one kid got their money up front, the other kid got it delayed. That was always an option. And I think some people understand that. And I'll put an asterisk on all these things on how I would execute it if I treated my kids differently. Some kids lived local, some kids didn't. Some kids wanted the cottage or the lake house or the local thing that the other siblings weren't around. Those are complicated. What about the business that one kid works in and the other two don't work in? Mm-hmm. That's complicated. You know, we could do a whole show on how to navigate family-owned businesses and how to make it equitable. And, you know, I always say, I'll leave you at this. It's not just dollars. It's not like, well, here's what the company's worth. We should cut it up. It's like, well, the company wouldn't exist if this sibling didn't jump in and start working for it because dad wouldn't be able to keep it going or mom. So there's other factors than just figuring out a value and then making them pay the other siblings because that usually doesn't work great either. But here's what happens when there is an estrangement is when all of this stuff gets goofy. And it's really bad actors. A lot of times it's not even the kids. It's the in-laws or a bad attorney gets involved. So you have a kid that hasn't talked to their parents in 30 years. Mom or dad goes into nursing home and all of a sudden kid shows up.
1: Mm-hmm.
2: And that's unfortunately sad, but true, right? And now they're trying to figure out what's going on with the estate planning. They get attorneys in. Mom or dad are incapacitated or not in the right faculties. And then they start doing a bunch of paperwork, you know, in the hospitals or in the nursing homes. And then that's when, you know, red flags are going up for the other kids that are like, what's going on here? What do you mean they have a new power of attorney or they have a new will or a new trust or something, you know, at their deathbed? And there's two scenarios. One is that comes in and changes. The other is that they don't have anything in place. And sometimes you do have to come in and unfortunately build some of those things later in life when someone hasn't done any planning to effectuate what their intent is. But I will tell you, will contests have one winner every time. It's the attorneys. Mm-hmm. They're extremely expensive. It's almost impossible to prove cognitive, blah, blah, blah, blah. You know, 2 years ago, did they have the right capacity? There's going to be a bunch of experts. There's going to be a bunch of situations. So like these are losers, right? In terms of for the family and what's left over. And they're very expensive to litigate, and two families, and all the money comes out of the estate. So the attorneys know this and they love it, right? Because they have guaranteed paychecks coming out. The estate has to pay for the conflict. Some people have provisions that say if you contest the will, you forfeit everything. I find that those don't work great because it's part of the negotiation afterwards, because they can still sue. And then it's, oh, now I got to defend this thing. So I find it's kind of the crappy kid versus the good kids. I hate to say this. It's usually not just two kids. It's usually a crappy kid that hasn't been part of the family forever. And I use the word crappy kid because they also always sue me. So no matter what happens, like, they always sue the law firm because the attorney knows that we have malpractice insurance. So, and it's almost ironic. Like, I have no dog in this, you know, horse in this game, whatever the metaphor is. I don't care where the money goes. I just want mom to be happy and what she wants, right? So like, why are you suing the attorney for doing their job? But evidently that's still a thing. So, you know, we've been sued a lot over the years. We've been doing this for a long time, since 2010. So we've never had anything come of it. Never been found guilty or had any repercussion with the bar, but it's just part of the process of being in my business. And what I would implore you to do, here's a way to put your estate in the best shape to not. Now, if you have money going to the kids equally, it doesn't really matter, right? You know, everybody's get equal share. This isn't a big deal. But a lot of people you're going to disinherit a child that hasn't been around or hasn't been part of the family, or one kid's around the house helping all the time and doing things so that mom and dad want them to have a little bit more is also common, right? Like, hey, they're like a caregiver. They're here. They're taking time away from their family and helping. So I want them to have a little bit more. So here's what I would say, a couple of things that I would ask, because most attorneys don't do this, because most attorneys can draft a will or trust, but they're not estate planning attorneys. They're not people that do this for a living. It's the only thing we practice is estate and elder care law. So a lot of goofball local attorneys will just wrap up will or trust and, you know, they'll sign it up, get it witnessed, and away they go. Where that's got a lot of holes in it. So what I like to do is, if I'm disinheriting anyone as a matter of best practice, and this is up to the parents, they don't have to do it. But if you don't want your good kids, I hate to say good kids versus bad kids, but if you don't want the good kids to have to go through years of litigation and stress, and you want to disinherit someone, then you should be a grown-up about it, and you should send a letter to all the kids, certified letter to all the kids, that you're being disinherited. You know, by the way, we word it nicer. Like, it's not like, we don't love you. there'll be some penmanship here to make it feel better, but at the end of the day, we're going to send a letter out earlier rather than later. The sooner you can get this out, codifying your intent, there's nothing for them to, if you do this in your 60s or your 70s, there's nothing they can debate. Like, well, they didn't know what they were doing. Well, actually, they sent a letter 20 years ago saying exactly what they were going to do. And nothing changed since that day. Their will and their trust haven't changed at all. And that's a surefire way of ensuring, like to Warren Buffett, you know, like, now they know. You know, you can have a conversation, or if you don't have a conversation, at least you're mailing them out and saying, listen, this was our intention, blah, blah, blah. Like you said, we could work with the wordage, but at the end of the day, this is a good surefire way of you putting your intent in writing and making sure everyone knows what's going on. It may not be the easiest thing to do, and a lot of people don't do that because they want to obviously have their family back together, but this is a recommended, if you're going to disinherit a child to lessen the risk to the other child, we need to do some things like this. Another thing I like to do is, at Ehlers Stallings, is if they're older and we're changing, we have a rule internally, and this is just our rule, it's not a legal rule, but if someone has any cognitive issues, we won't disinherit a child. So we won't draft the documents. We'll say, sorry, we won't do that. And they're like, what do you mean? I'm like, we're just not comfortable. At this point in the game, this doesn't feel right, right? Like, you know, we don't want to open ourselves to liability. We won't disinherit kids when someone might have some cognitive issues later in life, even if they're having a lucid day. And there's times where we have to have documents signed and updated to build trust and those things. And when we do those things, we have a cognitive checklist where we have the kids leave the room and we stay in there with mom and dad and we ask them a series of questions so that we can note to the file if we get sued or that their siblings get sued. I can show a sheet that says, look at all the questions, look at the answers. I was checking their cognitive ability. I was checking their lucidity to make sure that we felt like they had the understanding of, they knew what they were signing, they knew what they were doing, and this is what they wanted. And they weren't being, because it's usually, the issue is undue influence or cognitive issues. Mm. Like, son or daughter influenced mom and dad to sign this, or mom or dad didn't have the capacity to sign. So by doing those things up front, I think you stay out of the weeds a lot. So if mom or dad are thinking about having some of these harder conversations, you need an estate planning attorney involved. You need someone that knows what they're doing, someone whose majority of their practice is this. And what makes it cool is if, you know, as part of the roadmap for retirement, our legal protection plan, we actually take an inventory of all your documents. And if you note that question or you note that issue in your documents when we're doing our review, we'll look into it, talk to you about it. And for all of our clients, part of their package. They get to meet with our attorneys, update, get new documents, update documents. They can go through that whole process with estate planning, elder law attorneys talking about probate, taxes, long-term care, distributions, wealth management. All of those things get addressed as part of our roadmap process, which I think is unique. Most financial advisors hand out business cards. We actually have attorneys, you know, down the hall in a lot of our offices. And that makes it easy and it makes it fun and it makes it easy to collaborate and have the legal hand talking to the finance hand, which a lot of times retirement plans miss because people are gone and they don't know. And I think if you're going to work so hard to protect all this money, let's make sure it goes to who you want and how you want and when you want at the end. And, you know, don't stop 10 yards before the finish line. Like, let's get the whole thing done the right way. And I think the roadmap gives you a great runway because of the law firm's under one roof kind of mentality Golden Reserve has.
1: Well, they're delicate issues, and this is why, as Greg goes through all this, when those different scenarios that we're talking about, this is why many of us just avoid it. We don't deal with it because it's hard to deal with some of these questions. And when you sit down and talk about your life savings, your life work, the money that's going to go to your heirs, you want to get it right. And so it is certainly a part of the retirement planning process. 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Here's the number, 937-815-0000. 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
1: All right, Greg, one of the things that we talk about is as people listen to the show, they're intrigued. They want to find out a little bit more. Maybe they contact you. Maybe they want to take a different step. And one of those steps might be attending one of your live events. So tell us a little bit what's going on there.
2: So we want to continue to change the industry for retirees. And to do that, we have to be a little different. We know that every week, if you're retired, you get like 20 free dinner seminar things in the mail. We get it. It's a lot. And they're more or less all the same, right? They're going to talk about Social Security or annuities or something that's, you know, one-dimensional. Our hope is that we build a different kind of seminar that not only provides great food at the places you want to eat at, but it tells some stories, right? Like at the end of the day, if I'm going to go out, I want to have a nice meal with some friends. I want to learn a little bit. It's usually the people that come to these things. Let's do it in a way that is the most effective to absorb information. One is to make sure it's not too long. So our seminars are less than 45 minutes. Don't worry, we'll get you to the food. We also want to make it, you know, really interactive. When you come in, a lot of times there's attorneys, there's CPAs to be with our retirement planners if possible. They're not always there, but they're there when they can, just to have more resources where you can ask questions. And lastly, the world-class experience in which we try to continue to deliver on is when you show up, you get a gift, it's our book, it's, you know, all kinds of fun stuff. We have cocktails that are included, not just the food, but we want you to have, you know, obviously maybe if you need a couple drinks, some wine, some beer, we want to make it special. And sometimes people like those with their meals, so we include them. And then, of course, if you sign up for a roadmap that's complimentary, at the end, we give you a care packet that has a bunch of fun stuff about retirement, but also a really cool Yeti mug that we think is symbolic of people trying to have a good time, because who doesn't have fun with a Yeti mug in the summer months, right? So those are all things that we want to do to thank you and hopefully get people learning more about retirement. And if you want to know where they're at, go to our website, goldenreserve.com, click on the events and workshops tab. It'll show you where we're coming up. And if you don't see your city on that list, just drop us a message. We'll let you know next time we're in town and where we're going to be at. We'll make sure you get pre-reserved so you'll have a spot for that, because I think it's a lot of fun. It's a lot like this radio show. We should have some fun while we're doing it, Randy.
1: 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And summer's a great time to do that. Website again, getyourroadmap.com. Also want to mention that if you want to ask Greg a question, there are ways to do that. You can use our website, which is askgregradio.com. We'll put that story on the radio. Or you can go to our YouTube channel. There's a comment box there that people will comment on the video. They'll also ask questions as well. And we'll handle those on the radio as well. So check that out on YouTube. It's Fire Your Financial Advisor. All right. So when you look at your retirement accounts, do you know how much you're paying your advisor? Do you know how much the company is charging you? It is not easy to find that information. This is Jason Kephart over at Morningstar.
4: So you really want to keep in some like rules of thumb, like your all-in costs. Like if you have $100,000, what did you actually pay in fees that year? Whether it's commission, fee-based, or fee-only. And what is your total cost? We think the average in the industry is probably around 1%. That's what gets bandied around a lot. So if your fees are like significantly north of that, I would maybe ask some more questions. Mm-hmm. And if they're significantly under that, maybe you're getting a good deal. Or maybe there are some services you're not being offered that, you know, others might be.
1: Every time, I mean, even I have a Vanguard account, and every time I look at that, I can see this is 0.05%, this is 0.75%, this is this. Everything's in percentage. I have no idea how much I'm paying in fees. Greg, is it hard for just somebody to find that information? Do I need somebody like you to go find that information for me? And how do I know if what I'm paying is worth what I'm paying?
2: Yeah, I mean, it's hard on purpose. I mean, the financial industry has done this on purpose, right? You've seen one of the statements. Mm-hmm. Are they not ridiculous? They're upside down, flipped upside down. You flip it around. There's lines everywhere. It's 82 pages. Yeah, it's on purpose.
1: Yeah.
2: It's on purpose because they don't want you to know. So like in terms of fees, like does it make any sense to charge a percentage? I mean, just think about it. Like when someone's like, hey, I'm going to mow your driveway. I'm going to plow your driveway in the snow. How much does your house cost? I'm going to charge a 0.5%. Or I'm going to mow your yard. I'm going to charge 0.125%. Or I'm going to change your oil. What's your car cost? Like, no one's questioning these things except for, I think, me. Like, in no fact of life does this apply. It's not like when I get my taxes done, they're like, hey, what's your income? Or your taxes are going to be a production of your income. Mm-hmm. Like, there's really literally no correlation. None. Zero. I know every financial advisor is going to really poo-poo on that statement, but I'm not buying it. I've been doing this long time. I'm a pretty smart guy, Randy. And I think it's easy and they've got the tailwind to do it, meaning that everyone else is doing it that way, so it must be okay. It's the madness of crowds, right? If everyone else is doing it, then, you know, it must be okay. But, you know, think about it. Everyone did perms too, Randy. You might have done a perm. Did that feel like a good idea?
1: I never did a perm. I had a mullet, though, at one point in my life. Okay.
2: That's in my point. Like, does that feel like a good idea? Everyone's doing it.
1: Not good when I look back at the pictures. No.
2: Yeah. I mean, So when I'm thinking about fees, let's say, you know, you always see the studies, it's 1% is what most people charge. So that's what people are comfortable being hit for fees. The problem is they don't know what that 1% applies to. So if you have $1 million, is it your net worth? Is it the accounts under management? Is it the accounts other than cash? So that's the first conundrum, is that no one can even start to understand what's being charged. They don't know what the 1% applies to. So that's challenge one. The second challenge is that it's not clear how it's taken out. So it's taken out in quarterly increments. It's taken out. It's always kind of deducted off statements off an account that may have grown that month or that year. So it's hard to feel or understand what's being deducted. And then third, there's also the investment costs that no one can find. Now, if you're an engineer, you probably have some Excel sheet trying to track all your advisor costs. Good for you. But when it comes to investment costs, it gets real tricky because it's based on the value of the investment. It's based on the mutual funds deduct it from the gains or add it to the losses. It's not a line item on any statement. I know that's hard to believe, but it's true. If you don't believe me, look at your statements. You have to go to the prospectus and see what the expense ratio is and then factor that in. That's how cynical and diabolical the mutual fund industry is. And when I really break this down, Randy, you know, some of the things that I'm not sure make any sense from a fee standpoint is starting with the first premise of what am I going to pay someone an hour to do? So if I have $1 million and I'm paying someone 1%, so that's $1 million bucks, If I'm paying 50 bips or 0.5% for investments, all right, so now it's $15,000. I know that I meet them once a year. I know that, let's say they prep for an hour. That would be impossible because they have 500 clients, but let's just give them the benefit of the doubt that they've actually prepared for my meeting. So that's 2 hours. We know that everything at Eddie or Merrill or Morgan is probably on some kind of platform where you just plug it in and it just does it for you. Let's be honest, right? Like, we're not going to lie and act like they're building custom portfolios for us. That's not in their game plan. That's why everybody has American funds at Edward Jones. So 2 hours is $7,500 an hour.
1: Oh, boy.
2: Shoot. I mean, let's say they worked 4 hours. It's still, you know, what, over $3,000 now.
1: He's an attorney and he's going crazy.
2: I mean, the best attorneys in the world are charging like $1,000 an hour, like doing billion-dollar deals. And you're not college graduated Chip from Edward Jones is making $7,500 an hour. It just doesn't feel great. And it doesn't feel great cumulatively. And you're like, well, how do they get away with this? Well, some of it is a product of the market. The market does well. People, rightfully or wrongfully, then affiliate the wellness to what their advisor did, which had to have zero correlation. They have zero idea what's going to happen. Your financial advisor doesn't know where bonds are going, where stocks are going. They're just putting their money in the market and crossing their fingers. The benefit is, for the last 15 years, they've bet correctly. So you're affiliating their success. So you're like, well, I don't want to say anything. I made 20% last year. You're like, well, market did 24%, but we won't go there. And then I'll pay, you know, I made $1 million, 20%. You know, that feels pretty good. That's 200 grand. You know, 15 grand doesn't feel bad, right? And that's kind of the justification people do. But like, that doesn't apply to anything else in life. They didn't really do anything. So it just bothers me. It's always bothered me. It's why I got in this business, to be honest. I was an estate planning attorney, as I mentioned earlier, at Ehlers Stallings, and I was watching these Yahoos screw up so much stuff that I couldn't take it anymore. I built Golden Reserve. And it was about the fees. I couldn't believe what they were charging. I mean, and back then they were doing they were selling people A-share mutual funds that were like 5% of FOB. So it was way worse than 1%. They were getting, you know, huge commissions from retirees by selling them a bunch of American funds, A-share mutual funds. And it was just, I couldn't take it anymore. I couldn't sit on the sidelines. And when you look at the fees, the best place to start is, it's really hard to understand all those numbers. So we do it for you. Your financial advisor will never know. All we need is the last statement. We'll push it through our software. It'll show us the investment cost and the advisor cost. And then it'll just show it in dollars. And you can start there, right? So if you're making $1 million, you got $1 million with your advisor, $2 million, and all of a sudden you're like $25,000. That feels like a lot. If you want to know what, you know, Golden Reserve charges, like, well, all right, Greg, you're big dog talking about fees. What do you guys charge? You know, we have a couple tier flat fee pricing based on our services, and it ranges between $5,500 and $10,000. And that includes tax returns. It includes doing an IRA tax plan once a year and executing it. It includes your legal documents. It includes getting access to our travel agency and then all the investment stuff that your financial advisor does. But we do that every year. And oh, by the way, we don't meet you once. We meet you twice a year in person. Once for an annual review in the spring, once in the fall for the tax meeting. And that flat fee feels fair. Everyone, no matter how many zeros are in their account, gets charged the same amount based on their services. That feels like the way it should be. Like, how else would you charge somebody? When we talk to people, they're like, it doesn't feel like, well, we're, you know, how do you get around doing all this stuff? And I'm just like, it just has always felt right, Randy. And I think when people start digging in and start asking the right questions, a lot of times it does make more sense to have a flat fee that applies the same to everybody versus an arbitrary fee charged to your account based on how well you did during your life. You have to pay more. Like, I did well. I did really well. If I have $2 million, I'm paying twice as much as my buddy that has $1 million, but they're doing the exact same thing. I have the exact same amount of meetings, exact same services, but I'm paying double bubble. I don't know. It's always bothered me. And maybe I'm alone, maybe I'm not, but you know, at Golden Reserve, we don't believe that's fair. And that's why we do the flat fee.
1: Well, the one commodity in all of our lives is time. And, you know, if you're going to sit down and plan your retirement, do you want to go to the other side of town to talk to your lawyer and then another meeting to talk to your tax person and then another meeting to talk to your investment advisor? Why don't we put that all under one meeting, under one roof, and put the experts in there that need to be in there for each of these different aspects of your retirement planning? Give Greg and the team a call at Golden Reserve. 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
4: Shots fired. I'm Paul Stevens, Fox News. A man is dead after allegedly opening fire near the White House late yesterday while President Trump was there.
5: A Secret Service spokesperson says a person came to the checkpoint near 17th Street and Pennsylvania Avenue around 6 p.m. on Saturday. And per their preliminary investigation, they say as a man walked up, he took a gun from his bag and began firing at officers. The Secret Service shot back and hit the suspect, who later died at a local hospital. A bystander was shot during the incident, but it's unclear whether they were initially hit by the suspect or during the crossfire. Several sources tell Fox News Digital the suspect was identified as 21-year-old Nazir Best from Maryland. Best allegedly had run-ins with the Secret Service and had a history of mental health issues.
4: And that's Fox's Madeline Rivera. President Trump claims a possible peace deal between the U.S. and Iran has been largely negotiated, quote-unquote, following a call with leaders of other countries.
6: A regional source who has reviewed the agreement told Fox News the deal states that U.S. forces will stay in the proximity of Iran for 30 days. The source added that as part of the deal, Iran will receive oil sanctions waivers. Iran will also have frozen funds and assets released eventually worth billions of dollars. President Trump said the Strait of Hormuz will be opened. Shortly after, Iranian state media pushed back on that aspect of his Truth Social post, saying despite some Western media reports claiming a return of the Strait situation to pre-war conditions, what is included in the possible understanding is not a full return to the previous status, but rather the restoration of the transiting vessels to pre-war levels within 30 days.
4: And the deal also reportedly includes Iran giving up its enriched uranium while the U.S. ends that blockade of Iranian ports, as well as an end to fighting between Israel and Hezbollah. At least 21 people are reported missing after a 9-story building under construction collapses near the Philippine capital city of Manila. 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
7: For your Sunday, a good chance for showers and thunderstorms, especially during the afternoon with highs in the middle 70s. We're drying things out for Memorial Day and highs in the middle to upper 70s. A chance of a late day shower on Tuesday and a high near 80. Showers and thunderstorms likely for Wednesday with highs in the upper 70s. And into Thursday, a chance of a lingering shower with highs near 80. I'm Storm Center 7 meteorologist Nick Dunn for Dayton's Severe Weather Station, 1290 and 95.7 WHIO.
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9: Taking a look at traffic in the Miami Valley this morning. It looks like your highways are all clear. It should be smooth driving. I'm Gracie Mean, WHIO Triple Team Traffic.
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19: With money being so tight and you're thinking, hey, I'd love to take a vacation. And you hear one of the things you could do is you could rent somebody's timeshare week as a way for you to be able to take a cheaper vacation. And this is a potential opportunity because so many people have timeshares that have become unloved in their lives and they just want to get whatever money they can for the week they have. And so you think, this is the best deal on a vacation I've gotten in a long time. The problem when you rent somebody's timeshare, if you don't really know who they are, know what they got, you can easily get scammed more often, not a full scam, a ripoff. What they promise is not what you find when you get there. And there's your week where you're somewhere you really don't want to be, and your money is already gone. Be careful.
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23: Hey, good morning. Welcome in to the Orange Zone. I am so fired up to be back, and I spent the week out of town doing some traveling, but thrilled to be back here, and it's one of my favorite days of the year, although I wish it was a little bit less gloomy outside for the 110th running of the Indianapolis 500 today. That's right, ladies and gentlemen, it's race day, and I can't tell you how many times Gracie, you know, you've been sitting in the studio long enough. How long or how many times do I get on here and say, today is one of my favorite sports days of the year? How many times? It's probably three or four times a year, right?
24: Not often.
23: Well, like, I was trying to think about it driving in today. It was like the first Sunday of the NFL season, that first Sunday, that's one of my favorites, but it's a close second to today because the Indianapolis 500 is my favorite sporting event. There is. It's a blast. I love it so much, and it is today. I'm so excited for it, and the green flag drops, hopefully, if the rain stays away. Looking up at the radar right now, there is some rain in the Indianapolis area, but right now it looks clear of the speedway, so hopefully that remains the case. It's just cloudy over there, like it is here in the Miami Valley, but the green flag is supposed to drop at 12:45 this afternoon. And this is one of my favorite days of the year. It's just one of the biggest race days of the year because tonight we have the Coca-Cola 600 in Charlotte. And there's tons and tons and tons of things to talk about today. But the first thing I want to get to is something that I think shocked everybody this week. And that's Kyle Busch passing away at the age of 41 on Thursday. I was out of town this week, and I had limited access to internet and one of the places I was in, I was able to get connected and I saw that Kyle had gone to the hospital early Thursday morning, and then all of a sudden he's gone. A statement from the Bush family said that he died from severe pneumonia that progressed into sepsis, which isn't good for anybody. This is from Dakota Hunter, who's the vice president of Kyle Busch Companies. Said, quote, the medical evaluation provided to the Busch family concluded that severe pneumonia progressed into sepsis, resulting in rapid and overwhelming associated complications. The family asks for continued understanding and privacy during this difficult time, no doubt. This was after Kyle, he was in a racing simulator, the Chevrolet simulator, preparing for the Coca-Cola 600, which is today, this evening. He was hospitalized. He had a severe illness, which now we know is pneumonia. It's just very sad, incredibly sad and shocking to the whole sports world. And this was from Fox Sports just 2 weeks ago, or a week ago, a week and a half ago. And this was after he won the truck race at Dover.
0: Why do these moments never get old, Kyle?
1: Because you never know when the last one is, you know? So I know all too well, unfortunately, with the cup stuff, but, you know, here with the truck stuff right now is it's awesome just to be a part of Spire Motorsports. Thanks to Jeff and Dan and Mr. H for the opportunity. HendrickCars.com. I'm sure it looked great out front leading the race, and it wasn't just Kyle Larson doing it. So, you know, feels good to have another Kyle being able to do it and putting ourselves in victory lane. So, love coming to Dover. Always one of my favorite places to race, and definitely some managing of the fuel there, managing of the tires there, and you know, it was an interesting, just kind of strategic battle, I guess, from the driver's seat. And, you know, thanks to all the fans. Appreciate everybody for being here at Dover and the Monster Mile for All-Star Weekend. We thank you. And
23: yeah, it's shocking, incredibly sad. So rest in peace, Kyle Busch. It's just shocking. It really is. It reminds me when Kobe Bryant passed away. A little over six years ago, how shocking that was to everybody around the world. And this is right up there with it, no doubt about it. So, yeah, rest in peace, Kyle. And they had some, they're going to do some tributes to Kyle today. I saw that Richard Childress Racing put out that his number is going to be retired, that number 8 is going to be retired until Kyle's son is ready to race. So that's pretty cool. Great of them to do. And then I saw that Doug Bowles, the IndyCar president and president of the Indianapolis Motor Speedway, put out the other day that on the 18th lap of the Indianapolis 500 today, they're going to light up the scoring pylon at the Indianapolis Motor Speedway honoring Kyle Busch. So, and deservingly so, because he's one of the best race car drivers ever. No matter how you felt about the guy, because you felt one of two ways about him. Okay? You either liked him and you loved him, or you loved to hate him, right? Because he was notorious for getting in people's heads and making people mad, right? And admittedly, I was in that boat. I was like, man, that Kyle Busch is so annoying. He wins all the time, and he's mean to the other drivers. He yells at them and wrecks them. And But he won. And you got to respect how good the guy was in a race car behind the wheel. Because anything he got into, no matter what level of racing, he has the most wins of all three NASCAR series of anybody with 234. And that 234th coming last week at Dover in the truck series. But he would go and race these dirt tracks and those little sprint cars all the way up to the Cup Series. Champion of that too. And he was a champion of every single thing he raced in. So, yeah, it's shocking. It really is. And I know the sports world has done everybody's doing tributes of Kyle, and there will be no shortage of them today in both the Indianapolis 500 and the Coke 600 in Charlotte. We talked to Ryan Marine last week on the show of IndyCar Radio. We're going to replay that conversation for you, bits and pieces of it, coming up a little bit after 11:30 this morning. But the Indy 500 grid is set. And we talked to Ryan ahead of qualifying last weekend, which it was a bizarre way in which it worked out, right? Because it was rained out completely on Saturday. And then they ran the entire field of qualifying on Sunday. And it was just a blast to watch. Loved it. And I saw a video online this week it was some comedian or some one of these online people, right? That do these videos and you know, commentary, right? You see him on the Instagram and the, you know, right? Well, he was talking about qualifying for the Indianapolis 500. And the video was trying to explain Indy 500 qualifying to the average person who doesn't follow the sport. And as you know, in NASCAR, how they qualify is they run everybody in one day. Not for the Indy 500. It takes a whole weekend. And, except for this past weekend. But the starting grid is going to be electric with Rossi, Alex Palou, and David Malukas. It's a great field. And one of the stories today that I love about this race is we have Catherine Legg. She is attempting to run the double today. And if she does, she completes both races, she will be the first woman to do so. And it's awesome. I love when we have drivers trying to run these doubles. I don't think we had one last year. But 2 years ago and 3 years ago, we had Kyle Larson try to run it, the double. Because I was over at IndyCar practice 2 weeks before the Indy 500 a couple years ago, and I talked to Kyle Larson. And, you know, it was, you know, one of these big, media sessions, right, where you have a few people talking to him, and he said he felt good. And that was his second attempt at it, I believe. And he competed in both. The first year he did not finish the NASCAR race, I believe. But it's an incredible amount of work that goes into this. The stress on your body for this, because think about it, it's 1,100 miles. I don't want to sit in my car for 1,100 miles straight and drive. Nuh-uh. And the amount of logistics that goes into this too. Because you start out the day in Indianapolis, because Green Flag drops there at 12:45, and the race runs, I don't know, 2 to 3 hours, give or take. So if you have no rain, which, knock on wood, the rain stays away today, hopefully. But if there is a delay, they usually have a backup driver. I don't know who the backup driver is for Catherine Legg today. But I remember 2 years ago with Kyle Larson, Tony Kanaan was Kyle Larson's backup driver, because I believe Kyle was racing for Arrow McLaren that year. I think was the team he was driving for. And Tony, as we know, is one of the team advisors for Arrow McLaren. So there's tons and tons of storylines to follow with the race today. And man, am I looking forward to it. But we got to take a time out here on the Orange Zone. When we come back, there was another racing event that happened at the Indy Motor Speedway on Friday, and it involved weenies. That's right. We'll talk about it next.
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19: In the midst of a slowing economy and jobs being harder to get, there's one sector that the jobs are plentiful right now, and that's jobs that teenagers tend to get. An example, restaurants, desperate for workers. I was in a restaurant the other day that has never had a help wanted sign, and now not only is begging for workers, they have a bullseye code there, a QR code, for you to get an instant application that you fill out immediately on your phone. That's how much workers are needed. And it's not just restaurants. A lot of hospitality jobs, jobs in hotels, are going unfilled right now. And the pay is better than it used to be because the employers need you so badly.
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7: For your Sunday, expect showers and a couple of thunderstorms becoming more widespread across the Miami Valley. I'm meteorologist Nick Dunn for WHIO.
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0: So I watched baseball. I didn't go to the game, but I put it on the TV, and the Angels were playing. Angels were playing the Texas Rangers. And this, they had a player by the name of Wade Mekler. He is from Anaheim, has bounced around Major League Baseball for a couple of seasons, made his debut in 2023 with the San Francisco Giants. But Friday night, he gets called up and he's playing in his first ever game for the Angels. He grew up an Angels fan, said he went to 50 or 60 something Angels games as a kid. He made his debut Friday. And he had multiple hits. Hit a home run. And he made an insane sliding catch in foul territory before he crashed into the wall in the very first inning of the game. Zach Neto hit a home run into the Angels' bullpen on the first pitch of the Angels' half of the inning. And then Wade Mekler steps into the box, and he hit a three-run bomb right after Zach Neto. Guess who he hit the home run off of? Two-time Cy Young winner, Jacob DeGrom. So what an incredible moment for Wade Mekler. He's bounced around the minor leagues. He's made, you know, had cups of coffee in the majors here and there with some teams. But he's in his hometown, making his debut for his hometown team. And the first pitch he sees, he blasts out of the stadium off of a two-time Cy Young winner. Just a few miles from where he grew up. This is why baseball is king. I love stories like this. Wade said his favorite players growing up were players like Eric Ibar, Torrey Hunter, Mike Trout. And guess what? Wade Mekler is playing right field just a few feet from where, from guess who? Mike Trout. So pretty cool moment for Wade Mekler. That was awesome. I enjoyed that. And then before that happened on Friday, we had a another race at the Indianapolis Motor Speedway. And we're not going to be able to talk about it at length here because we only got like a minute. But when we come back, we're gonna dive more into it. But the Weenie 500, the second annual Weenie 500. And if you're unfamiliar with what I'm talking about, this is the, you know, Oscar Mayer Wiener company, you know? The big Oscar Mayer Weenie mobiles that you see driving around, they make stops here in Dayton every now and then. I think it was just here a few weeks ago. I think they stopped here before going to Indianapolis. But guess what? If you're unfamiliar, they take six of those Weenie mobiles and they race them. They put them on the track and they race. And it is electric. And we're going to talk about it when we come back. And I know Gracie watched the Weenie 500 too. So let's take a time out here on the Orange Zone and we'll dive into all of the action from Friday. That's next.
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4: News. I'm Roger Stern. We're learning more about the gunman shot dead by Secret Service agents after opening fire at the White House.
5: The suspects allegedly.

0: Allegedly had multiple run-ins with the Secret Service and had a history of mental health issues. He was reportedly detained by Secret Service on June 26 last year for flagging down agents and making threats.
1: Fox's Madeline Rivera, gunfire critically injured a bystander. It's Memorial Day weekend, but it sure doesn't feel like the beginning of summer. Here's Fox Weather's Jane Minar.
2: Temperatures are much colder. One of the coolest Memorial Day weekends that we've had in quite a while. We do have easterly winds in particular, coming off of the water.
1: Memorial Day weather is fickle, sometimes dry and comfortably warm. 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
3: Your Sunday, a good chance for showers and thunderstorms, especially during the afternoon with highs in the middle 70s. We're drying things out for Memorial Day and highs in the middle to upper 70s. A chance of a late day shower on Tuesday and a high near 80. Showers and thunderstorms likely for Wednesday with highs in the upper 70s. And into Thursday, a chance of a lingering shower with highs near 80. I'm Storm Center 7 meteorologist Nick Dunn for Dayton's Severe Weather Station 1290 and 95.7 WHIO.
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5: Taking a look at traffic in the Miami Valley this morning. It looks like your highways are all clear. It should be smooth driving. I'm Gracie Mead, WHIO Triple Team Traffic.
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14: Hey, howdy, welcome back. It is the Orange Zone. We're talking all things racing today because it's the biggest racing day of the year with the Indianapolis 500 today, as well as the Coke 600 later on this evening down in Charlotte. And it's just one of the best days of the year. My favorite day of the year, no doubt about it, because after I come in here and get to do this radio program, I get to go home and sit on the couch and watch racing all night. all day, all night long. It's awesome. Love it, love it, love it, love it. And I can stay up late because I don't have to get up tomorrow morning for Miami Valley's morning news since it's Memorial Day. So I'm looking forward to that. So I'm going to watch racing all day long today. And I would put this up at number two of the best events this weekend because I'm not much of a NASCAR fan anymore, although I do watch the occasional race here and there. I don't follow it as real closely as I do IndyCar. But my top three events as far as races goes this weekend, number three is the Coke 600. Number one, of course, is the Indianapolis 500. And number two, even though we have only had two of them, that would be the Weenie 500. Because it is electric. And if you didn't watch, Gracie and I are here to recap it for you. Gracie, did you watch the first race or the first running of the Weenie 500 last year?
5: Yes, I did. And okay. It was exhilarating.
14: Yes, it was. And it was just as good this year, if not better. Here's what they do, if you're unfamiliar. They take six Oscar Mayer Wienermobiles and they line them up right at the Yard of Bricks. Start-finish line there at the Speedway. And they have two drivers for each of them. Well, one driver, and then they have like a co-pilot, I guess. And they wave the green flag. And here we go. Start your weenies. Let's go. Which was the official race command from Andy Richter on Friday, if you watched. But they take two laps around the speedway. And my favorite part of the whole thing is the broadcast of it. Because the broadcasters for the event are the gentlemen that called the Indianapolis 500 on Fox. Will Buxton, Townsend Bell, and James Hinchcliffe. And they take the broadcast of the Weenie 500 so incredibly seriously. And it is hilarious. It's so funny. The amount of weenie puns that they dropped on the broadcast, Gracie, easily into the hundreds. I mean, it's a half-hour broadcast. They're not on for very long because they do that, and then they do the pit stop challenge all in the span of like an hour or 90 minutes, and then the Weenie 500 is what kicks it all off.
5: And they really work to get those puns in there.
14: They do!
5: And it's really fun.
14: I would have so much fun.
5: Probably my favorite, this isn't technically a pun, but my favorite is, what's his name? Andy Richter. He was the commander in beef.
14: Yes, that was his title, the commander in beef. It's great. And they, you know how you watch a normal race, like a, you know, your NASCAR race, IndyCar race, whatever race you're a fan of, if you watch, they always have that graphic that they show of the air and how it moves over the cars, right? And how they reduce drag and all that. Well, they did the same thing, but instead of Indy cars or stock cars, they put Weenie Mobiles on the graphic. And they did an in-depth look about how the air moves over them and everything. And one of the competitors of the Weenie 500 was the corn dog, which was the only one that had a stick, which they were trying to break down the dynamics of how the stick and the corn dog is going to help the aerodynamics of the Wienermobile get around the corners. And it's awesome. I love it. And if you haven't watched, I'm sure it's on YouTube. Go back and find it. because it's awesome. Gracie, what do you got? You look like you want to say
15: something. Yes, it did not. The stick did not, in fact, help the corn dog.
14: No, I think they
15: got sixth place.
14: Yeah, they were dead last.
15: Our winner was the New York dog.
14: Yes.
15: And then the chili dog was in second, and I believe the defending champion was in third.
14: The slaw dog.
15: The slaw dog.
14: Right.
15: Yes.
14: It is closely becoming, it's become one of my favorite events. It is so corny, and honestly, it's kind of dumb, but it's...
15: You could say it's corn dog.
14: Oh, Gracie, you know, I gotta give you that. That's... Well done, Gracie. Thank you for that. But I love it. It's so much fun. And speaking of so much fun, Gracie, I know we were talking, I wanted you to give a hockey update today because, as we know, I'm not much of a hockey expert. So what do we got going on in the NHL playoffs? Are we in the conference finals right now? Yeah?
15: Yes. Yes, we are. And boy, has it been exhilarating so far. My least favorite team in the NHL is unfortunately winning.
14: Well, sometimes it happens.
15: Not happy about that. But basically, give you a quick recap. It's the Canadiens and the Canes fighting it out right now. They're 1-1. Montreal absolutely shocked with a 6-2 win. I was telling you that earlier. There's a lot of 6-2 wins. I don't know. Some little fishy going on there. But, won the first game. And then the second game, they answered back. The Canes answered back with an epic overtime goal from Nikola Jelers. That was awesome. It's honestly, that series is the biggest surprise story because nobody expected the Canadiens to make it nearly this far. So it is kind of interesting to see. I mean, they have a rookie goalie, which he's doing just absolutely fabulous. And then as far as the Western Conference Final, Vegas leads Colorado 2-0. They stole both games in Denver. They came back. They were down. I think the Knights were down in their last game, but they came up in the third of game two to win 3-1. They're just absolutely loaded with star power again, unfortunately for me. They just have, like, they're just so disciplined. It's honestly kind of infuriating, but I have to give it to them. They are quite the team. They're kind of looking like the cup favorite right now, but me personally, I'm still waiting on the Canes to pull one through. It's quite the year. I would say the most interesting part so far is definitely Montreal's resurgence because nobody expected them to get this far nearly at all. And they have done surprisingly well. They're definitely the underdog. Them or Colorado, which Colorado is also trying their darndest against the Knights, but it's hard to compete with Jack Eichel.
14: All right. There you go. Gracie with our hockey update. Thank you, Gracie. And we, right now, last week on the show, we talked to Ryan Marine from IndyCar Radio. And I wanted to replay a couple of clips from this this conversation that we had. And I asked Ryan to start the conversation. We talked right after the Indianapolis Grand Prix a couple weeks ago. And I asked him, who did he think was feeling the best after Indianapolis Grand Prix and their opening weekend?
16: That's an interesting question. I mean, Lundgaard certainly comes to mind. That was a big win for him a couple of years in the making since his first win. But I mean, I think you look at the rest of the podium. David Malukas having a really nice season, his first year with Team Penske, another podium finish for him. Still doesn't have that first win, but you get the sense that it's coming, and you certainly feel that way too when you hear him talk that he thinks that win is not too far away, and he knows he's going to have a very good chance to win the biggest race in the world. So maybe he would be one after Lundgaard that you would point to, and Graham Rahal as well, to get back on the podium, a third-place finish, his second podium already this season, really shows how far that team's come in a short amount of time.
14: Yeah, and you mentioned David Malukas. He's one of the faces that has a new team this season. Another one is Andretti and the addition of Will Power, just to name a few. Have you been impressed with some of these same faces in new places this season?
16: Maluka stands out, I think, as the one who's lived up to the expectations or maybe even surpassed them for Andretti. I think this one's been a bit of a head-scratcher, right? Will Power, a former series champion, Indy 500 winner, and it just hasn't quite gone according to plan to this point in the season. Not always of Will's making, but there have been some self-inflicted errors. You know, 14th in points going into the 500, I'm sure that's not where he thought he would be, but a great opportunity to jumpstart the season with a good month of May.
14: Well, IndyCar in the last couple of weeks, Ryan, you know very well, made the change to the push-to-pass system to where it can now be used anytime after the green flag, including on restarts. Do you think this makes for better racing?
16: I'm not sure we have enough data to say at this point. It's an interesting move. I thought when this most recent push-to-pass scandal, if scandal's the right word, came out, that they might actually just make the rule more clear that even if the system was left open erroneously, the drivers would be responsible for not activating the system. But they went and did the other thing, which was basically to open up the rule, as you said, and outside of the initial start of the race, it's pretty much at the driver's discretion. I think the fear there is that drivers are going to be reticent to use it. They'll be holding it in case of a late race restart, and that might limit opportunities to use push-to-pass for actual overtaking because you want to make sure you have it in reserve in case you have a situation late in the race where you need it either to advance or to defend. But look, one race in, haven't had a chance to talk to drivers about the impact on it just yet. And frankly, I'm not sure that too many people are thinking about it at the moment because that's not something that's going to come into play for the 500, which is the focus for everybody else here in the IndyCar world for the next few weeks.
14: One of the big stories every single season is previous winners of the Indianapolis 500 going for multiple wins. And one of those stories, of course, is Elio Castroneves back in the car going for his an unprecedented fifth Indianapolis 500 win. Ryan, what is his? He has an interesting role over the course of the month, both guiding these drivers and getting in the car himself.
16: Yeah, that's true. He's part of the ownership group with his team, Meyer Shank Racing. That's been the case for the last few years, down to just doing this is the only IndyCar start that he's making all season long. No longer a full-time driver in this series, although he is still active doing some racing in his native Brazil. I think, though, he can put that ownership hat off pretty quickly and just focus on being the racing driver with his Drive for Five underway. And look, you talked to him certainly at the open test a couple of weeks ago or throughout the course of the season. He still very much believes he can get it done. It would be remarkable for a number of reasons. You mentioned the fact that he would be the first five-time winner. He would also be the oldest winner. Just celebrated a birthday here recently and now up over 50, 51 years old. It would be an amazing achievement, but still has the same exuberance, the same effervescence that he had when he turned up to the Speedway as a rookie and won back in 2001. And it would be a remarkable story, no question about it, if he were able to get that fifth.
14: And on the opposite end of their careers, a couple of rookies in the 500 field with Kyle Collette and Dennis Hauger. What has impressed you about their seasons to this point, Ryan?
16: Dennis has been pretty impressive to me. He's 15th in the championship and considerably ahead of his much more experienced teammate, Romain Grosjean, who's 22nd at the moment. There haven't been a lot of huge moments for Dennis, maybe qualifying in the season opener at St. Pete when he was up in the top six, but two top 10 finishes, including most recently in the Sancio Grand Prix just this past weekend. That's a big result for him. Kyle Collette, the actual tangible results have been fewer and further between, but the Foyt team that's running him, they really love him. They think he's got huge potential. And you go back to the open test for the Indy 500 just a couple of weeks ago, and he set the fastest speed. And talked to the team that first day, kind of asking, hey, what does he think about this, driving 220-plus miles an hour on this big oval? And they said at one point while he was out there, he got on the radio and said, you know, guys, this is pretty fun. So I think he's enjoying the experience so far. That team should be pretty stout. And if you're looking for a potential Rookie of the Year nominee, I think he's probably my favorite going into this next couple of weeks.
14: That's Ryan Marine from IndyCar Radio. He joined us on the show last week, and this was ahead of qualifying when we talked to him, and we have the field set. Alex Palou is going to start at the top spot. just as he did a year ago, I think. And he's coming off the race win. And I believe he is the first defending champion to start on the pole since Elio Castroneves probably 10 or 15 years ago, I believe. And then he's joined on the front row by Alex Rossi and David Malukas. Second row is Felix Rosenquist, who was fast in qualifying. He was moving. I mean, he set, I think, the top qualifying speed at one point of 232.8. And it's like, geez, he's moving. And you go a little bit further down. A couple of guys I like here, Santino Ferrucci. Pato O'Ward is still on that second row. He's starting in the sixth position on the outside of row two. And then my pick this year is coming from the eighth position. And I'll tell you that driver's name right after we take a timeout here on the Orange Zone. Stay tuned.
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0: For your Sunday, expect showers and a couple of thunderstorms becoming more widespread across the Miami Valley. I'm meteorologist Nick Dunn for WHIO.
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14: Howdy, welcome back. 937-957-1290, the number to dial. Last chance for phone calls today as we got a few minutes before Big C has his program coming up, and he's joining us here in the studio. Hi, Big C.
1: Good morning. Oh, wait a minute. Is it afternoon yet?
14: It's still the morning. Well, you got 3.5 minutes of morning left.
1: Yeah. Well, good morning, Parker. How are you?
14: You're going to have a Billgistic show for us today?
1: I'm going to be all Billgistic today.
14: Let's go. I'm looking forward to that. What do you got coming up today?
1: Well, we're going to talk a little bit about the Browns and their OTAs, and we're going to kind of go around the league, and we're going to do an episode of House Divided with two of our co-hosts today.
14: Uh-oh.
1: With Gracie and Mr. Oliver.
14: Uh-oh.
1: Yeah.
14: All right.
1: Yeah. One is Bengals, one is Browns.
14: Gracie's Lions. What is we talking about?
1: Oh, no. The Browns is her second favorite team.
14: Okay. Yeah. All right.
1: Just like myself, the Colts are my second favorite team.
14: All right. Yeah. All right. I'm sure you saw Todd Monken this week complaining about the Browns offense.
1: Yes.
14: I laughed so hard. It was so great.
1: Yeah.
14: Yeah, he was like, oh, if you didn't see it, I should have pulled the audio. I didn't have time this morning. I was too busy diving into racing stuff today because we have the Indy 500 today, Big C.
1: Oh, yeah, that's right.
14: And are you...
1: You're representing with a hat. I like that.
14: I got the hat and the shirt going on.
1: Oh, look at you, yeah. Man. And I got my shirt on, too.
14: Yeah.
1: But it doesn't have anything to do with racing.
14: No, but I'm sure we're going to have a couple of Billgistic races today. Yes. But before the break, I was teasing you with my pick for the Indianapolis 500, the listeners out there. And I got to go with my fellow native of Noblesville, Indiana, and Connor Daly. He's starting from the 8th position today for Dreyer and Reinbold Racing. And, of course, any position 1 through 33 on this grid can win the race. I just hope that they are able to get the race in and the rain stays away today. If not, they'll run it tomorrow. Or if not, if we had like we had back in 1986 for that Indianapolis 500, it rained the entire week.
1: Ooh.
14: It rained Sunday, Monday, Tuesday, Wednesday, Thursday, Friday. And then finally, the next Sunday after Memorial Day weekend, the Indianapolis 500 was ran.
1: Ooh.
14: It took a whole week.
1: It's been a lot of rain.
14: Yeah, so I've heard. It sounds like I got out of town at the right time.
1: Yeah, you did. Yeah, you were traveling the world,
14: I was traveling a little bit, yes,
1: okay.
14: Sir.
1: I like that.
14: Yeah.
1: I like that for you. Let me ask you this. Born and raised, Indy native.
14: Yeah.
1: Have you ever been in an Indy car?
14: I've never been in a car, no. I've been up close and gotten to look in and see all the instruments and all the stuff they have in there. When I was lucky enough to go and work with those guys over there a few years ago. So I've got to see inside, but no, I've never actually sat inside of a car. No.
1: God, that would be something.
14: Yeah. And it blows me away how fast these guys go. We're running qualifying speeds last weekend of over 240 miles an hour.
1: So when you're born into it, it's just like second nature. You see that when, going to the race.
14: Oh, yeah. I mean, growing up, they would black out the race so people would go.
1: Oh,
14: so
1: locally.
14: The local broadcast, you wouldn't see it on television because they would want to sell tickets. But fortunately, in the last few years, the race has sold out and they've lifted the restrictions to where folks can watch. So we would always listen on the radio. We would spend sit out on the back porch or go to the lake or something and put the race on the radio and listen that way. And it's, I'll never be out of town for the race. Never.
1: Wow.
14: Because I have to see it or listen and watch in some capacity.
1: I get it.
14: All right. I know I got to go. So this is the hard out. So I got to go. I'm eating into Big C's time here. Thank you, sir.
1: You're welcome.
14: All right. Big C's up next. I'll talk to everybody next week.
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6: Learning more about the gunman, I'm Roger Stern, Fox News. A gunman killed by Secret Service yesterday after opening fire in the White House was no stranger to the agency. Here's Fox's Madeline Rivera in Washington.
7: Federal law enforcement sources tell Fox News Digital the suspect was 21-year-old Nasir Best from Maryland. Best allegedly had encountered Secret Service at least twice last year and had a history of mental health issues. Court records state Best was charged in July with trying to enter a restricted area near the White House. Authorities say Best told them he was Jesus Christ and that he wanted to get arrested. Best was also reportedly detained by Secret Service the previous month for flagging down agents and making threats. The president saying on Truth Social, the gunman near the White House had a violent history and possible obsession with our country's most cherished structure.
6: President Trump says a peace deal between the U.S. and Iran have been largely negotiated following a call with leaders of several countries in the Middle East over the weekend, and he's winning praise from Republicans, including Indiana Congressman Marlon Stuzman.
9: President Trump's diplomacy and his ability to bring these countries together for common causes is why they're so effective right now. Iran is on an island by themselves in the Middle East, and so President Trump has a lot of leverage.
6: Stuzman on Fox and Friends Weekend, critics say Iran has the leverage, and it has not confirmed President Trump's claim that an agreement is largely negotiated. For much of the U.S., Memorial Day weekend does not feel like the start of summer. It's cold and rainy in the Northeast and Great Lakes area. Better in the West with dry and warm weather expected. The holiday weekend has a history of fickle weather. Sometimes it can be warm and sunny. Other years, not. 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
0: Your Sunday, a good chance for showers and thunderstorms, especially during the afternoon with highs in the middle 70s. We're drying things out for Memorial Day and highs in the middle to upper 70s. A chance of a late day shower on Tuesday and a high near 80. Showers and thunderstorms likely for Wednesday with highs in the upper 70s. And into Thursday, a chance of a lingering shower with highs near 80. I'm Storm Center 7 meteorologist Nick Dunn for Dayton's Severe Weather Station, 1290 and 95.7 WHIO.
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5: Take a look at traffic in Miami Valley this afternoon. Your highways are all clear. It should be smooth driving. I'm Gracie Mead, WHIO Triple Team Traffic.
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12: I'm Ron Otto with My Sports Rundown, my opinion on the big stories in sports. Just a few more random sports thoughts for you. It seems like DUIs are like potato chips. You can't have just one. Yep, looking at you, Tiger Woods. Since just about everyone's brackets are busted in the first weekend of the NCAA tournament, did anyone other than real college basketball fans watch the Final Four? You don't see this headline every day. Quadruple amputee pro cornhole player accused of murder. I just want to know when the movie comes out. My anniversary is on April 26th, and we did go to a Major League Baseball game on our honeymoon. What sounds worse, Uniqlo Field at Dodger Stadium or the O'Reilly Auto Parts Series? And Kansas City Royals rookie catcher Carter Jensen was left out of the lineup for a game a few weeks ago because he overslept. I wonder if Shohei Ohtani ever slept through the alarm clock. I know I have. I'm Ron Otto, and that's my sports rundown.
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20: 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We are getting you prepared for the upcoming NFL season. When we say WHIO radio and TV is the home of the best NFL coverage, we mean it. Big C, let's talk some football.
1: Yes, Gracie, what's happening? How are you doing today?
20: I am doing wonderful. We're in the studio. I was gone last week. It was my birthday, but we're
1: back. That's right.
20: Better than ever.
1: And you look mischievous today. I don't know why that is. You look a little sneaky. What's going on with you over there?
20: We've been playing some pranks. We've been playing some pranks on good old Parker since he's back.
1: Yeah, he's back too. He's back this week. You're back this week. We got Mr. Oliver in the house with us today. We're going to talk some football. Mr. Oliver, how are you today?
21: Big C, I'm doing wonderful. How are you doing today, man?
1: I'm good, man. I'm Biljistic.
20: Oh, didn't
21: know. Biljistic.
1: Yes.
21: Absolutely.
20: Didn't know if you knew, Big C. We have a graduate on our hands.
1: Yes, we do. Congratulations, my friend.
21: Thank you.
1: Congratulations.
21: Thank you. Oh, my God. The studio audience is going crazy.
1: Yeah. You've got a smart guy in the house. At least one. That would be you.
20: We're doing some fun stuff today, guys. I'm very excited. So, Big C, you proposed this, and I'm just going along with you.
1: Yes. So, it's my favorite thing to do on the show. One of my favorite episodes is called House Divided. We're going to have that in the third segment, where you and Oliver are going to get a chance to talk about what the Bengals and Browns are doing in the offseason, have done in the draft, and this, that, and the other, because we know Oliver is all about those Bengals, and we know Gracie, that the Cleveland Browns has become her adopted second favorite team. So I'm looking forward to the third segment so we can do this house divided. But let's get to some Browns talk. Oliver, I'm sure you've been hearing everything that's coming out of Cleveland with their OTAs. Let's chop it up. Give me something. Tell me what you heard.
21: All right, Big C. So this is probably my favorite thing that I heard all week. And I messaged Gracie about it earlier this week. So Todd Monken, you know, the coach for the Cleveland Browns, you know, who should be their biggest supporter. He's got their back. came out and said, I don't know what we're going to do if we're throwing interceptions in a 7-on-7 when there's no pressure. And I thought that that was, I just thought that was very interesting to hear. Gracie, do you have any thoughts on that?
5: You know what? I'm going to save it for later. We can hear from head coach Todd Monken now and see what he has to say.
2: You mentioned earlier in the offseason, the only way to clean up penalties and mental mistakes, that sort of thing, is to drill it and practice it. How are you guys putting that to work here early in the offseason?
7: Well, I mean, we certainly have the officials out here. Certainly they give us a report every day. And then we look at it and try to clean it up. We address it in each of the rooms. Certainly there at the end, take a guy out. That's all right. It's okay. We'll play someone else. And ultimately, you're not going to be an elite football team if you have penalties. So that's all you're going to do, continue to do, is keep emphasizing it. And especially with cadence, to me, that's the biggest thing.
13: Now that you've gotten a chance to multiple practices with these quarterbacks, has there been anything that's surprised you about some of their abilities, seeing them up close?
7: Well, it's, again, I shouldn't say surprised. I think more people would be surprised. Deshaun's athleticism shows up. Obviously, he's had that, but he's had his injuries that have set him back. So, but that's been, I wouldn't say a surprise, but it's exciting to see. It's a weapon for him. It's one of his superpowers, is athleticism. And I think Shadur's come miles in terms of his progressions, getting the ball out, his understanding of concepts. I think he's really, really come a long way.
1: So, you guys, I'm going to go with this. You know, I understand that, you know, this is OTAs and this is early on in practice. And I think things will get better as they get closer to training camp. What the head coach is looking for early on, as you can hear, is some consistency. And that's what he wants to see. And I'm sure that's what he was used to in Baltimore, where he had a team or unit that had been together for quite a while. Whereas now the Cleveland Browns, I think it's like plug and play.
5: Yeah, I think my issue with just really his choice of words, I would say, is you want to instill confidence in your team. And I don't know if that's really what he was doing. I just didn't like really the way he said it. I guess I understood what he was saying, but it was the way in which he said it. And kind of the context, it just it rubbed me the wrong way a little bit, but I still have, I am holding out hope for Todd Monken at least.
1: Sure. And early on, some of the reporters tried to bait him into answering some of the questions about the quarterback position. Who is the number one quarterback? Is it going to be Deshaun Watson or Shadur Sanders? And he would not take the bait, and good for him. Because at the end of the day, as we said, this is early on in practice. But I like what I'm hearing about both quarterbacks, Deshaun Watson and Shadur. Oliver, what's your take on that? What's your thoughts on the quarterback situation up in Cleveland?
21: I think it's definitely a lot closer than a lot of people think. I think it's closer than even probably we thought just a couple weeks ago. But I think going into the season, obviously Deshaun Watson definitely has the edge on Shadur just because of that experience. But at the same time, Deshaun Watson's coming off of not playing in an actual game for years. So it's a tough choice for the Browns front office, because you have somebody that you want to trust with the future of the franchise, but also for Todd Monken, you want to be able to prove that you can win games in your first year.
1: Yeah. And on the other side of the ball, on the defensive side of the ball, we got a chance to get some audio from one of my favorite players that I liked in the league, coming from the Jets, and Quincy Williams. Now he's with the Browns, and he had some questions that he answered from some of the reporters doing OTAs.
14: Quincy,
0: Quincy, what's it like, you know, getting out on the field and reuniting with Rudy finally? I know we asked you a lot about him over Zoom, but getting out there back on the field, what's happened?
6: The biggest thing is the energy, man. It feels good out there, especially coming into a defense where you feel comfortable at, and then also the coaches coaching the same thing, and you're just comfortable. So just playing fast, mindset, and then now you're just getting your teammates on the same page.
9: Quincy, this time of year, working on install, just kind of feeling some things out and whatnot. Just what's it like, though, you know, when the defense is out there making plays, even though it's in through the lens of, hey, you know, we're just kind of doing some install.
6: We ain't just kind of doing no install. We doing the install. So if you show up, if deposit it, the way I talk is, if you show up, a deposit is due every day. You either getting paid or you owe somebody. That's how I talk. So my job, we gonna get paid every single day. If you out there on the field with me, you getting paid or you getting your ass off. So Rudy know that, and so that's why he brought me here. Because he ain't gotta be in the huddle and he ain't gotta be on the field. He know for a fact what it's gonna look like out there, and there's gonna be speed, speed, speed, and violence. And that's how I want my defense.
1: Yeah, buddy, that's what I'm talking about, because I'm all about that defense. You need that type of mentality and that fire on defense. And to bring in a veteran linebacker like Williams, I think is going to help the Browns defense. Let's just hope that the Browns get a healthy Quentin Wills.
5: Yeah, I like that. Making money every day.
1: Yes, ma'am.
5: I like
1: ma'am.
5: That. I think that the Browns' defensive outlook is looking great this year for me. Obviously, Myles Garrett is still the most terrifying man in the conference. And so I think just building the defense around him is that's the way they're going to go. That's the only way I can see them going. And I don't think it's going to be that highly affected by the quarterback conversation. I don't think whatever they're going to do with their defense, I don't see being affected by whether it's Deshaun Watson or Shedeur Sanders. You know what I mean? Like, I don't see them changing the way their defense runs.
1: Yeah, and the only downside about the defense that you see right now, okay, they lost Schwartz. They lost Jim Schwartz. And let's just hope that the offense comes together, and we have a long time between now and the start of the season. Let's just hope that that offense comes together where they can put some points on the board and that defense is not out there suffering, being on the field a long period of time, getting wore down, and other offenses, their opponents taking advantage of them.
5: Yeah, I think that this defense could be there. I've always thought that the Browns defense, in the past years at least, has belonged to a very different team other than the Browns. They never looked like the Browns, but I think this year could be the year that they really make their mark if they work with the offense. They're going to do well either way. That's just the fact of it, I think, but they could be great. That's the question. They're going to be good no matter what, but this defense could be great, but that all depends on the offense. Unfortunately, I don't think they're going to change how they work.
1: Yeah.
5: It's not going to change their work ethic. It's not going to change how they move, but it is going to change their success level.
1: Well, if that defense could play the Bengals every week, we know that they would be great.
5: Yeah, sorry, Oliver.
14: How dare you? Mm-mm. How dare you?
1: Sorry, Oliver.
21: It's okay. No, trust me. I know from watching, you know, over the years and even the last couple of seasons, you know, Gracie's completely right. And I feel like the Browns defense kind of gets overshadowed every season. They get a little bit underplayed. And I think they've always been really, really good. Trust me, from someone that's watched, Myles Garrett, you know, sack Joe Burrow a million times, the defense is legit every single year. They're really good, and they kind of have been they've kind of been one of the saving graces of the team for the past couple of seasons. And then, like, you know, like Gracie said, I think this is just like the year where it might be time to finally turn it around and kind of have some offensive firepower.
1: Yeah, that defense has kind of suffer a little bit because of the disarray on offense. But I'm glad you brought that up about Myles Garrett and Joe Burrow. How did you feel about that sack with Myles Garrett to break the record on Burrow?
21: I mean, I I don't know. I wasn't like.
1: Come on, give it to me. Well, give me your honest opinion.
21: I'll tell you my honest opinion. I definitely wish that he didn't get it against Joe Burrow, but part of me kind of thinks that Joe Burrow was just kind of accepting that it was going to happen because Myles Garrett seemed so determined to get the record. And also, I mean, Joe Burrow did kind of just like fall down right before Garrett could like get to him.
1: So it was like Brett Favre, Michael Strahan deal all over again. Is that what you're saying?
21: I mean, yes, but yes and no, because I still think I thought that Myles Garrett, even if it didn't happen that way, he was definitely going to get it in a different way in that game.
5: It just so happened to be against Joe Burrow, which is kind of perfect.
1: It sounds like to me, Oliver is saying that was a cheap sack.
21: Yeah, I mean, I don't know. I want to say that, but at the same time, I just know for a fact that he definitely would have still been sacked probably throughout that game.
5: Yeah, like I said, Myles Garrett is terrifying. He's genuinely scary. You couldn't pay me $1 million to line up against
21: him.
5: Yeah,
21: Joe Burrow is scared of him for sure.
5: I think everyone is scared of him, actually. All right, guys, we're going to stop and pay some bills. 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
2: your Sunday, expect showers and a couple of thunderstorms becoming more widespread across the Miami Valley. I'm meteorologist Nick Dunn for WHIO.
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5: Back here on your Sunday afternoon, I'm Grace Amin along with Big C. This is Big C's NFL Preview Show on WHIO Radio. We are here getting you ready for the upcoming season. Big C, what do we got?
1: Well, we have Brown Hornet on the line. Want to check in with us on his Cleveland Browns. Brown Hornet, what's the word?
8: Hey, now, say now. Gracie, I'm digging the music on the rejoin.
5: Thank you.
1: She got a, she got a little mellow with that last one.
8: listen, but we're going to take it every time, Big C. What's up, Oliver?
21: What's going on, Brown Hornet? How are you doing?
8: Hey, you know I bring the energy every day, baby.
21: Yes, sir, absolutely.
8: Yep.
1: So, Brown Hornet, so what's your take on OTAs early in Browns camp?
8: Well, you know, we wrapped up mini camp just a couple of, you know, last week before last. And then now we're, you know, and now we're back. We're in OTAs. So, you know, there's been a lot of

0: that the you know, that they haven't had in the past, you know, and he's just tolerating just no BS. So that's what I gather from that. You know, a lot of the guys, the players are talking about that he's having that there's full practices as opposed to what Stefanski had before, having full practices, taking up all the time. And, you know, by doing certain things like starting plays over and doing full installs. So those are just some of the things that I took away from his comments.
1: Yeah, it seems like he is definitely trying to bring that Ravens culture to Cleveland, which cannot hurt that organization whatsoever. Do you agree?
0: Yes, I do agree. I think you know, he's had a lot of success, and so, you know, in the collegiate level and with the Ravens. So I believe he knows how to establish a certain kind of culture, and he knows what he wants to see. And I think that's exactly what he's bringing to the Browns.
1: On the defensive side of the ball, what are some of the things that you're hearing?
0: Well, the one thing that the major thing, and I thought we talked about this, well, we talked about this last week just a little bit, and that was basically, you know, the depth at linebacker, you know, not them not having that Sam linebacker. And I know you guys were talking about earlier, I was listening a little bit, and basically you guys talking about the defense and how the defense is the core of the team, which I agree with. But I think that definitely they're going to take a step back this year. Now, I know they were ranked in the top five, but they're not going to take a major step back. But it's going to be a little step back because there's a lot of holes there that they need to take care of as far as it in the depth chart. Meaning like defensive end, we need to get some more depth on defensive end because outside of Myles Garrett and Alex Wright, there's really not anybody after that because, you know, those guys get hurt, it's over. And then, you know, we still need that nickel. We still need that nickel cornerback, you know. Only person we have is Myles Harden, and because MJ Emerson, he got signed by the Texans. So those are some needs right there. So if any of those guys go down, man, we're going to have a tough time replacing it.
1: With Jim Schwartz moving on, do you think that they can continue to keep the same type of attitude and culture on defense that they did under his coaching?
0: Yeah, I definitely think so. You know, like I said, they still have Tarver there, and they still have a lot of those defensive guys there. And the defensive – but the majority of the defensive players are still there, the core guys. So I think that'd be the same. And so, you know, as far as like the scheme and all that, I think it'd be the same. And I don't think they'll take a step back as far as that.
1: All right. Well, Brown Hornet, thanks for checking in with us, man. And hopefully we'll get a chance to have you back in the studio here soon.
0: Okay. Hey, thanks a lot, guys, and thanks for having me.
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5: Paul Stevens, a gunman near the White House, killed Saturday after trading gunfire with the Secret Service.
6: Multiple sources tell Fox News Digital the suspect was identified as 21-year-old Nazir Best from Maryland. Best allegedly had multiple run-ins with the Secret Service and had a history of mental health issues.
5: Fox's Madeline Rivera in D.C. looks like maybe a peace deal with Iran could be getting closer.
7: A regional source who has reviewed the agreement told Fox News the deal states that U.S. forces will stay in the proximity of Iran for 30 days. The context here is that it signals to Iran the military option remains on the table if nuclear issues aren't resolved or the interim agreement is violated. The source added that as part of the deal, Iran will receive oil sanctions waivers

0: also have frozen funds and assets released worth billions of dollars.
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2: Sunday, a good chance for showers and thunderstorms, especially during the afternoon with highs in the middle 70s. We're drying things out for Memorial Day and highs in the middle to upper 70s. A chance of a late day shower on Tuesday and a high near 80. Showers and thunderstorms likely for Wednesday with highs in the upper 70s. And into Thursday, a chance of a lingering shower with highs near 80. I'm Storm Center 7 meteorologist Nick Dunn for Dayton's Severe Weather Station 1290 and 95.7 WHIO.
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4: Take a look at traffic in Miami Valley this afternoon. Your highways are all clear. It should be smooth driving. I'm Gracie Mead, WHIO Triple Team Traffic.
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4: 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We are here getting you ready for the upcoming season. Big C, what do we got?
10: And you know what we have. 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
4: Yeah.
10: It is that time for my favorite episode of the show. It's our in-house soap opera, House Divided. And here we go.
11: Welcome to another episode of House Divided, a football soap opera that pits father against son, husband against wife, and brother against brother, all for the love of their favorite team. Who will have bragging rights this week in House Divided?
10: Yes, we are back with House Divided. And today, our two guests, we have Gracie and Oliver talking about the Bengals and the Browns and what they've done so far during the draft and offseason, and what does things look like heading in to training camp. Gracie, give us your take on the Browns and how they're going to be so much better than the Bengals.
4: All right, I feel like we need to start this off with a gentlemanly handshake really quick.
12: We did just shake hands.
4: Yes, no hard feelings.
10: I saw
4: me
10: that.
4: And Oliver are good friends, so there'll hopefully be no hard feelings after today. So let's just start off by saying Cleveland's roster is just simply deeper than Cincinnati's, top to bottom. Defense, already championship caliber.
12: Nope.
4: The Bengals, they rely way too heavily on one single player to save everything.
12: They can't if he gets hurt all the time.
4: And that's what I'm getting to, Oliver. There should be no interrupting. And that's Joe Burrow. You know, if Joe Burrow misses time, Cincinnati, it absolutely collapses. Cleveland has spent years building trenches in defensive identity. The Bengals, they're still fragile. I hate to say it. Would the Bengals still be contenders without Joe Burrow? Absolutely not. And it all comes down to this. The Browns, they can win an ugly game. They can win a fist fight. Cincinnati can only win shootouts. And that's, I think that's really what it comes down to. I literally wrote down in my notes, Cincinnati's, this is word for word what's written down, Cincinnati's entire organizational strategy is Joe Burrow, please fix this.
13: Damn!
4: Thank you. The Browns, they have a football roster. The Bengals, they have a quarterback poster.
12: No. Is that it?
4: Well, that's it for now. I'll let you catch your breath.
12: Okay. I caught it. That was hard. Okay. You know, you made some good points. Those are some good points. I'll just start off by saying, you know, you say that the Bengals are surrounded by one guy. At least they have a guy that they can lean on.
14: Oh, no, he didn't.
12: This offseason for the Cincinnati Bengals, speaking completely neutral, like, I'll admit, previous years, it was not that good. This offseason, the Bengals, I would say, had an A-plus offseason. A-plus signings, A-plus draft. They got the people they needed. Let's just start off with Dexter Lawrence. Okay, defensive line problem patched. There it is. The pressure's going to be there. That's it. Also, they got Cassius Howell. That guy was really, really good. He had 12 and a half sacks his senior year in college. I know that's that. It's true. And, you know, it's the Bengals are the better team, Gracie. You just know this.
4: I don't know who you think you're talking to, but...
12: So, okay, you said that the Bengals can only win with Joe Burrow, and if Joe Burrow's not there, then they basically have nothing. Well, but Joe Burrow hasn't been there. And they've still won games. And they still won more games than the Browns last year, and he didn't play almost any games.
4: Well, that's last year. We're talking about this year. Okay. Talking about this year. And is it in anybody's mind to deny that Joe Burrow is the key to the Cincinnati Bengals? No. I think it's manly to admit it right up front that Joe Burrow is the spine of the Bengals. And the way that you're really talking right now, it seems like they'd be just fine without him. And you brought up the draft. Let's talk about the draft, shall we?
12: Yeah,
4: let's talk about the draft. You say the Bengals had an A-plus draft. Well, fine. You know who had an A++ draft? You know who got an above a 4.0 GPA? The Browns. Give me one bad pick the Browns made. You can't, because there weren't any. They targeted toughness and depth and just absolute, like, defensive versatility. I mean, the Browns rookies, they're not going to have to carry the franchise immediately. The Bengals rookies will. They're already throwing them in.
12: So
15: I pity the fool goes home crying to his mama.
12: So you're saying that the Bengals rookies are going to have to try and carry the franchise already this season. But how is that possible when they have veteran leadership under people like Joe Burrow and now Dexter Lawrence? Where is that in Cleveland? The only veteran leader that they're going to try to establish is the guy who hasn't played for 3 years.
4: Listen, I never claimed to like Deshaun Watson, but I still maintain that their quarterback this year will in fact be Shedeur Sanders, who I'll admit it. I'll give you this one. 1 point on the board, Oliver. I will give you this one. Shedeur Sanders, still a rookie quarterback in his second year. Which is kind of crazy, but hey, look at it this way. At least we'll have a quarterback.
12: Hey, we got Joe Flacco, just in case.
4: Oh, you got Grandpa, hey, Joe Flacco?
12: That's our just in case.
4: Wow.
12: Joe Flacco balled out. Hey, Joe Flacco had more yards last year on two teams than the Browns' entire quarterback room.
4: Okay.
12: And he didn't even play the full amount of games.
4: Okay.
12: Also, so you're saying that there was not one bad pick.
4: I don't think there was a bad pick for the Browns.
12: So, What is it? What are they trying to establish in the locker room, just morale wise, by again taking another quarterback?
4: Well, you don't win games from the locker room.
12: You do.
4: You know, I don't personally think so. You win games out on the field. You win games in training. I don't think the locker room really has much to do with it. Yeah, it might be a little awkward, but a good team can handle a little bit of awkwardness. And you know what? Cincinnati doesn't have the same level of toughness that Cleveland has. You break a toe.
13: And you know this, man.
4: Thank you. You not even break a toe. You skin a toe on some turf, and you're out for the rest of the season. That's insane.
12: Requires
4: if
12: surgery.
4: That happened to if that happened to even Shedeur Sanders, he would have been back on the next day.
12: He needed surgery.
4: Surgery.
12: What was he gonna do?
4: Tough it out. That's what Cleveland does.
12: That's
4: tough it
12: out.
4: That's
12: not what Cleveland would have done.
4: Yep, I guarantee it. Tough it out.
12: I don't think so. So the Bengals, the problem for the Bengals, even last year when Joe Burrow didn't play most of the games, was that the defense couldn't get a stop ever at all. I'll admit that. It was very frustrating. It sucked. This year, they finally went all out. They pulled a Rams from a couple years ago where they got everybody that they needed and they're pulling all their cards. They got Dexter Lawrence and they had an amazing defensive draft class.
4: Okay, but then you have all that. They have heavy financial investment then. So that's like where all that they put all their chips into the pile. That's where all their money is going. So what are they going to do in future years? What happens if it turns out that this year kind of sucked? What are they going to do?
12: Well,
4: what are they going to do with them?
12: Well, now I got to think back to the Rams. They're establishing themselves right now as a team that other great players are going to want to play for so that they can have the opportunity to win. Maybe some Cleveland people are going to want to come down so they can feel that.
4: Wow, Oliver, wow. I guess, okay, overall, I guess my biggest thing against the Bengals is that if something goes wrong, if things go wrong for the Bengals, everything goes wrong. It just seems like that happens to them year after year. One thing goes wrong and it falls apart. And usually, I hate to say it, usually it is Joe Burrow. But even before Joe Burrow got there, it was like they would have one key player get hurt or they would have one little mishap with some off the field stuff. And that would be that. Their entire season kind of just blows up in their face. Like the Bengals are just like one bad MRI away from a 6-win season, and hate to say it, but I fear that it's true. I mean, Cleveland fans, yes, maybe they fear quarterbacks, but Bengals fans fear an edge rusher. That's kind of crazy.
12: But I think that's normal though.
4: I don't know.
12: I think any team, I don't know. I think any team that has to face Myles Garrett is probably going to be, you know, a little bit, they're going to be a little bit nervous for their quarterback taking that hit just because of what he's proven to do.
4: Well, yeah, but your quarterback should be able to take that hit.
12: And he does take those hits.
4: Not very well.
12: When he's healthy.
4: when the friggin'.
12: He's been healthy more than he hasn't been. It's close, but
4: it's
12: he has.
4: It's very close.
12: Yeah.
4: If not, I would say it's like a good 48% of the time that he's not healthy. I'll give you a 48%. I'm going to be honest here.
12: Getting the stats out. There we go.
4: I don't think that, okay, don't quote me on that because I don't think that's a true statistic, but I mean, at least the way that it seems is it definitely seems like almost more often than not.
12: So the situation that the Browns are in right now with Shedeur Sanders is the exact same, aside from the coaching change, sort of, because the Bengals were still fresh off a coaching change at this time. It's very, very similar to Joe Burrow's second year in the NFL when he went on to, or was that the second or the third year when he made the AFC Championship? And then he made it again the next year. I can't remember, Big C.
4: Well, congrats. You get to hang up another AFC participation banner in your locker room.
12: So if, and then you went to the Super Bowl. When did the Browns do that? Oh, I forgot. Sorry.
4: Ouch. I thought we weren't going to bring that up. But okay, I see. It's okay. I thought we were friends, Oliver.
12: So if we're going based off of, you know, the standard that the Bengals kind of set a couple years ago when they get the new quarterback And they didn't, that was when they didn't really put all their chips in. They didn't put all their cards on the table at that time. They had just built a solid overall team that I think really got to know each other and got to play well with each other. And they trusted their new young leader. And then with that, they ended up making it to the Super Bowl. And then the following year, back to the AFC Championship game. So do you think that that's possible for the Browns this year with a better, with a more talented defense than the Bengals had that year?
4: I think it is because, yes, you do make a good point. Listen, you do make a good point. Shedeur Sanders, I would say a lot of, if not most of the veterans on that team don't have complete faith in him. And I get why. I see it. But they also just drafted a bunch of new guys that are going to be filling in those slots where it was a little shaky beforehand, where there was not that trust there. I mean, Spencer Fano, I totally see that is a guy that Shedeur Sanders is going to trust in. And all of these new draft picks, I see that trust being built between those young guys, and I think that is going to improve the team dynamic tenfold. I think you're not going to have as much of the kind of pulling on each other, like tug of war thing that they got going on right now. Because yes, that is an issue. That is an issue. But I think that will improve it. I don't know. Nothing's going to be fixed in a year. People expect things to be fixed like that. And it's just not, neither with the Browns nor the Bengals. But you're looking at me weird and I don't like it.
12: I think that the Bengals can definitely be, I guess, I don't know if you call it fixed. I think that they can just be the team that people know that they are. You know, I think this one very negative year has made a lot of people forget that this is pretty much the, aside from a couple losses on defense that arguably were for the better, this is basically the same team that made back-to-back AFC championships.
4: Okay. I understand where you're coming from, and I respect your position, but I'm still going to fall back on my biggest point. What are they going to do if Joe Burrow gets hurt again? That's just the thing that I find myself coming back to again and again, because it's such a big question, because you see what happens when they don't have Joe Burrow. And yes, did Grandpa Flacco try his best? Yes.
12: He did good.
4: He did shockingly well. Can he do it again this year if Joe Burrow gets hit?
12: He's an alumni of the Browns.
4: Who knows?
12: You got to put some respect on his name, man. That was your quarterback last year for a little bit.
4: Hey.
15: I know he used to do for you, but what has he done for you lately?
4: Exactly. Thank you, Big C. I know well what it's like to have people leave teams and go to their rivals. Cough, cough. Ben Johnson. Cough, cough. But I don't know. Oliver, listen, shake my hand again. I think we're just going to have to agree to disagree.
10: Well, folks, this concludes this episode of House Divided. I love it. I think both of you guys made very good points. So.
4: Thank you. I appreciate it. All right, y'all, we are going to take a break and pay some bills. 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
19: 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May 30th, 1912. Wilbur Wright of the Wright Brothers dies. And May 31st, Gangnam Style becomes the first video to reach 2 billion views on YouTube. 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
2: For your Sunday, expect showers and a couple of thunderstorms becoming more widespread across the Miami Valley. I'm meteorologist Nick Dunn for WHIO.
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4: Back here one more time on your Sunday afternoon. I'm Gracie Mead along with Big C. This is Big C's NFL Preview Show on WHIO Radio. We're here getting you ready for the upcoming NFL season. All right, Big C, one more time. What do we got?
10: Well, we're going to go around the league and talk about some news and information around the league with Oliver. I know you wanted to start some things off and talk about what took place in Los Angeles with the Rams. And
12: yeah.
10: Go ahead.
12: Yeah, absolutely. So Matthew Stafford signed a 1-year extension worth $55 million and up to $60 million with incentives.
10: See, that's how you get paid, you know. Yeah. Year to year. So you look at Matthew Stafford, you look at it like this. After this season, he'll probably ride off into the sunset. Him and Aaron Rodgers both. Aaron Rodgers said this week this was going to be his last season. Both of these guys probably ride off into the sunset. But you touched on this last week about Matthew Stafford playing for the Rams and their draft pick, them taking a quarterback in the first round, where it made total sense. I think, well, we know that the Rams was one game away from being in that Super Bowl.
12: Right.
10: And winning that Super Bowl, because I would have took the Rams.
12: Yeah, absolutely. You know what I mean? I would have taken any of the NFC teams that year.
10: But you look at what he has around him in Los Angeles and the things that they're going to do on offense to continue to support him with a, because, hey, I still think he's the best passer in the league. I mean, when it comes to throwing that football, it doesn't get any better than Matthew Stafford.
12: Yeah, absolutely. He's definitely proven himself, and especially winning that MVP last year. While he was, you know, even considering retirement, the fact that he's still playing at that level, I mean, it's really not a whole lot different than what Tom Brady was doing when he was up there in age as well. And I think it's a really good thing that they added that money to his contract, because it gives him the incentive still to continue to try to get the end goal, which is to win that Super Bowl. And at the same time, it's probably more of an incentive to teach Ty Simpson, you know, just kind of to teach him what it's going to be like and teach him the ways of the NFL while he can sit under Stafford for a year.
10: And when I say passer, best pure passer, Gracie, how much does that hurt to see Matthew, how he has evolved since leaving Detroit, your number one favorite team?
4: You know, I'm not like, I feel like I don't share.
10: You're not hating on him,
4: no,
10: right?
4: No, yeah. I don't share the same bad sentiment that I think a lot of Lions fans do. And I think, like, at first, it was raw. It hurt a little bit. But then we got Jared Goff out of the deal. So it ended up being fine. And I think that Matthew Stafford got what he wanted. He wanted a ring. And we wanted a quarterback that would evolve with Detroit. We both got what we wanted. And it's kind of nice, actually, to see Matthew Stafford, because that's who I grew up really remembering as, like, that was my quarterback for a while. And so it was kind of nice to see him, like, doing things that he really wanted. And does it suck that it wasn't with the Lions? Yeah, but you got to think about it in the long term. Again, they both got what they wanted. We have Jared Goff now, who I am not complaining about at all. And the simple fact of it is, he is one of, if not the best quarterback right now, just in terms of how, if you're comparing like how old he is to how good he is, I think he is definitely, he's a work of art, especially for how close to retirement he really is. He could have retired way sooner, but he didn't, because he just loves the game and he's still at that level where he can be incredibly successful. And so I'm not mad at that at all. I don't have any hurt feelings over it, just because Matthew Stafford, he's always seemed like a genuinely good guy. He just wants to play football.
10: No doubt. And here's the difference between Stafford and Goff being with the Detroit Lions. When Stafford was with the Lions didn't do right within the organization and getting him the pieces around him. Yes, he had Megatron, but then other than that, you know,
4: it's one guy.
10: Everything wasn't in place. You know, they would always give something and they will take it away. But if you look at the Lions now, their cupboard is full. I mean, and they have some talent on that team. If they would have done that when Matthew Stafford was there and Megatron was there, then we wouldn't be having this conversation about Los Angeles.
4: Yeah, they had obviously in terms of front office and management.
10: Yeah, they did the same thing to Barry Sanders. Didn't put anything around him either.
4: If they had Dan Campbell back when it was Matthew Stafford and Calvin Johnson, they would be Super Bowl champions two times over by now.
10: Yeah, you got to have the piece. Well, and you got to give credit to Brad Holmes.
4: Yeah.
10: Who brought him in there, who, you know, was a scout there for the Rams for years, and then got the GM job with the Lions.
4: Yes, sir. All right, y'all, that is all the time we have for you today, but you can catch us next week, same time. This is Big C's NFL Draft Preview Show on 1290 and 95.7 WHIO.
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7: For Good News in Dayton, this is Marty Grunder from Grunder Landscaping Company. I'd like to give a huge shout-out to the Wright State University men's basketball team, who made the NCAA tournament and gave Virginia a run for their money in the first round. Led by head coach Clint Sargent, his scrappy bunch of young men won the Horizon League tournament and went to the NCAAs on a very small NIL budget. Clint Sargent is a hard-working class act who deserved this success. And the basketball team isn't the only good thing going on out there on campus. The school is thriving as well. President Sue Edwards is a leader who cares about Dayton, Ohio, and all the students and faculty at Wright State. The impact Wright State makes on the Dayton region cannot be questioned. So to everyone out there at Wright State University, and I do mean everyone, congrats on your success. You're good news for Dayton.
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1: More details. I'm Paul Stevens, Fox News. A man is dead after allegedly opening fire near the White House late yesterday.
5: A Secret Service spokesperson says a person came to the checkpoint near 17th Street and Pennsylvania Avenue around 6 p.m. on Saturday. And per their preliminary investigation, they say as a man walked up, he took a gun from his bag and began firing at officers. The Secret Service shot back and hit the suspect, who later died at a local hospital. A bystander was shot during the incident, but it's unclear whether they were initially hit by the suspect or during the crossfire. Several sources tell Fox News Digital the suspect was identified as 21-year-old Nazir Best from Maryland. Best allegedly had run-ins with the Secret Service and had a history of mental health issues.
1: That's Fox's Madeline Rivera in D.C., and President Trump was president in the White House when this happened. President claiming a peace deal between the U.S. and Iran may be closed. This following a call with leaders of several countries in the Middle East over the weekend.
6: A regional source who has reviewed the agreement told Fox News the deal states that U.S. forces will stay in the proximity of Iran for 30 days. The source added that as part of the deal, Iran will receive oil sanctions waivers. Iran will also have frozen funds and assets released eventually worth billions of dollars. President Trump said the Strait of Hormuz will be opened. Shortly after, Iranian state media pushed back on that aspect of his truth social post, saying despite some Western media reports claiming a return of the Strait situation to pre-war conditions, what is included in the possible understanding is not a full return to the previous status, but rather the restoration of the transiting vessels to pre-war levels within 30 days.
1: Fox's Trey Ingston, Tel Aviv. The deal also reportedly includes Iran giving up its enriched uranium while the U.S. ends a blockade of Iranian ports, as well as calling for an end to fighting between Israel and Hezbollah. 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
2: For your Sunday, expect showers and a couple of thunderstorms becoming more widespread across the Miami Valley. I'm meteorologist Nick Dunn for WHIO.
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4: Take a look at traffic in the Miami Valley this afternoon. Your highways are all clear. It should be smooth driving. I'm Gracie Mead, WHIO Triple Team Traffic.
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6: 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Okay, so what's the latest with Iran, David?
7: The latest with Iran is we're still in the holding pattern. I guess President Trump said that he was within an hour or so of ordering a new round of strikes, which we're supposed to start today. And then apparently there's some serious negotiating going on. He says, I'll give him maybe two or three more days, maybe into early next week, and then we're going to come in hot and heavy. He is saying that, you know, throughout this entire process, Democrats here at home who are trying to put a stop to this and actually basically just saying, all right, a tactical retreat, give up on this thing now. Because that's actually really hurting the cause because, you know, people in Iran, the leadership or whoever's running the show, hears that and they think, well, we could probably wait them out.
6: Right. Interesting.
8: They come to the table, they're begging to make a deal. Because they're begging to make a deal. I hope we don't have to do the one, but we may have to give them another big hit. We may have to give them another big hit. I'm not sure yet. You'll know very soon. But how do you feel when you're negotiating, you're winning every point, and they say, but in Washington, they want to stop you from negotiating. They want to stop you, and it's only political. It's the Democrats. They're dumb. It's a new name. It's a very accurate name. So I'm in the middle of a negotiation. I'm saying you cannot have a nuclear weapon. And it comes over the wire that the Democrats want to stop Trump from further negotiations. They want to stop Trump from, if he has to, giving them another slap. They want to have a nuclear weapon to blow up the Middle East and to blow up, frankly, the world. It's not going to happen.
6: And all the construction.
9: Yeah, that's just... Do you have a hard hat on when he was doing this?
6: No.
9: Gosh. Hey, guys, just give me 10 minutes, okay?
7: No, he loves that sound, man.
9: Oh, I know. It's progress you hear in the background.
6: Of course.
9: Yes.
6: Yeah, and I've also heard, and you've probably heard the same thing, that some of the leaders in Iran will try to get, say, the failing New York Times to write certain things just to cause discontent within the United States to throw off the negotiating to do the same thing to try to wait it all out.
9: Right.
6: So who knows, man? Who knows? And it drags on. Meanwhile, this was something from PMS Now yesterday. They really don't understand religion, and Christianity in particular, it does not seem.
7: Oh, yeah. They just know they're supposed to hate it.
6: That's what it sounds like.
7: Yeah. And it was fascinating because they were covering on MS Now this Christian rally in D.C. You got people from the Trump administration there. Speaker of the House Mike Johnson was there. He spoke. And Katie Turr was upset by something that Mike Johnson said and put this question to a panelist named McKay Coppins. And it's really funny because he gently tries to correct her, but then also says something that is just, I mean, it's almost fatally what's the word I should say? It's a lack of self-awareness. The levels there are off the charts.
6: Okay, roll it.
10: This
6: be good.
10: What about this passage from Mike Johnson declaring that our rights do not derive from government? They come from you, our creator and heavenly father. Is this him putting God over the Declaration of Independence?
7: Yeah.
10: Okay.
11: Yeah. Well, you know, I actually think that idea is not wholly uncommon. I mean, the idea that we have certain inalienable rights that come from God can be read in a fairly benign way, which is basically that we have innate human rights that our Constitution and our government, our democratic government, are meant to codify, right? That idea is not totally abnormal. I think that the thing that, you know, might alarm some people is some of the rhetoric that we heard at this rally that we are in a spiritual battle, right? That the forces of good and evil are at work here, and that that partisan politics is injected directly into the spiritual biblical rhetoric.
7: Now, I think one, yeah, that's true, and I think you can make the argument about a spiritual battle. I mean, you know, we talk about it a lot, but the transing of kids.
6: Yes.
7: Anybody who says, yeah, you know, a 13-year-old should go under the knife if he or she feels like he or she is the opposite gender, yeah, there's a spiritual battle going on there.
6: Yes.
7: And what's funny, though, when he says this is bad, Joe Biden ran for president twice on a promise of, well, healing the soul of the nation.
6: The same thing I thought when I was hearing this. It's like you just describe it in different terms.
7: Yeah.
6: But it is a spiritual battle. We've said that many times.
7: Yeah.
6: And I mean, that's also biblical. And what Mike Johnson was saying, as some would say, is just standard Declaration of Independence.
7: Well, yeah. I love that. Are you saying that he's putting God before his government? Well, yeah. I think so. I think most serious believers, if you're, I don't care if you're Jewish, you're Muslim, you're Christian, you would put your religion, like, as far as your soul is concerned, over any man-created thing.
0: Yeah, but that's a foreign concept to Katie Turr.
7: Well, yeah, obviously.
0: She can't possibly wrap her head around that.
6: No, because it's
0: government solves everything.
6: Yes. Government's your God.
0: That is absolutely right.
6: Or some other sort of political stance as a God, like progressivism.
0: Yeah.
6: I talk about it a lot, just wokeism. I mean, it's a community of some of these people together, and it's like this common goal.
0: Mm-hmm.
6: I mean, that's part of it. But the spiritual sort of language used when in context with the Bible, it scares the crap out of these people because they don't understand it. They just want to label everybody as just kooks and to move on.
0: Which is interesting. Why would it scare them if it's just hooey to them? Why would it bother them?
6: It's a good question.
0: Mm.
6: Yes.
0: Because they might be wrong, and they know they probably are, but...
6: Well, don't they pose it as they're going to try to make everyone Christian in America?
0: Yes.
7: Something like that, yeah.
6: I don't ever see that out of Christian people. Like, we want everyone, we're going to make everybody be Christian. You know, you can't do that.
0: No.
6: You have free will. Isn't that what the founders were all about?
0: Mm-hmm.
6: When they were talking about that? Yeah. It is interesting. And this is a person that dated Keith Olbermann.
0: Katie Turr did?
7: I always forget about that, yeah.
0: I do, too. I guess I knew it. I forgot it.
6: Yes.
0: Oh, my gosh. Well, she's damaged then.
6: So
0: hanging out with that weirdo for any length of time, yeah.
6: So, yeah, there is that part of it, too. Man, oh, man.
0: Katie Turr and Keith Olbermann. Boy, there's a match made in hell.
6: But it was funny, too, that dude that's trying to make sense of it to say to her, hey, I don't think this is uncommon to use that sort of language, but when you're talking about spiritual battle,
7: Yeah, that's the problem. We have to find something wrong with it.
6: Of course. I don't want to scare you any more than you already are about Ebola, Scott. You know that the Ebola story is out there.
0: We got an update now? What?
6: No, it's that, you know, this American doctor.
0: Mm-hmm.
6: Have it, and then there's others that may or may not have it. You could have it for, you know, 8-9 days before it really shows up.
0: Right.
6: You're not contagious, though, until you actually have the symptoms. It's one of the things that's different as far as Ebola. But as far as treatment, you know, they had that doctor on with Daily Wire News, Dr. Ovon, who writes for Forbes and infectious disease, all that stuff, that basically containment is the treatment because there's no cure for this strain.
2: For this, it really involves contact tracing, making sure that you look and see who that person has been exposed to and contacting them and potentially isolating them, isolating these patients, making sure that we're increasing our surveillance, testing them. It means for healthcare workers to wear PPE. All these things are critical to help contain the virus. It really is the treatment because there are no treatments for this particular strain. So containment now becomes the fundamental treatment to help, stop and mitigate the spread of this disease.
6: Yeah.
0: Man. There's like words in there that just make.
6: Yeah. Again, the chances of it spreading.
0: Contact
6: slim,
0: tracing.
6: Just so you know.
0: PPE. And just.
6: Yeah.
0: Just
6: I know.
0: Yeah. Flashback.
6: Man. I got in this morning, I asked if you had seen this story, Scott. You said yes. I don't know if David has seen it. That Graham Plattner, the main Democrat Senate candidate.
7: Yeah.
6: Do you see the comments that he's made in the past have come out?
7: Well, he's got a weird thing for porta potties, I know that.
6: Oh, buddy.
0: Now, we're on different sides of the aisle with porta potties, Graham and I.
6: You have a fear of falling in one.
0: Yeah, he wants to.
6: Yes, he mentioned that every time
3: I'm in the porta potty.
6: That yes, it's he. Gosh, I don't even know how you say this.
0: That's how you say it, right there. That's what he claims.
6: Okay, so again, these were explicit comments on social media in the past. Remember when someone a couple of weeks ago said they had so much oppo research on this Graham Plattner that he'd have to move out of the state?
0: Yeah.
6: Were they talking about this? Maybe, in part?
7: I don't think so. I think there's,
6: or is it going to get worse?
7: I think there's another shoe that's going to drop, because I think you can try to explain that away as, hey, man, it's, you know, this is just like guy humor. These guys talking about being in the Marine Corps and overseas, all that stuff. You can kind of excuse that part away. I mean, I think more the Nazi tattoo thing is probably a bigger deal breaker for me.
6: Yes. Yeah, that's almost like a given now. Like, the guy has a Nazi tattoo.
7: Yeah.
6: Well, he covered it up.
7: Yeah.
0: And I don't know. I don't know if they care.
6: That's
0: I don't think they do at all.
6: I mean, imagine if this is 25 years ago.
0: No.
6: He'd already be out.
7: Oh, yeah.
6: But even with this coming out, that he has written this in the past, I still have to, I can't say this. Every time I sit in a port of, that blue water smell conditioned me.
0: Okay.
6: That's what he said. That was March 2017.
0: Yeah.
6: And then this other thread, I can't even say what the thread says. But he described graffiti of a male as beautiful. What? I can't read that.
0: Well, the blue...
6: I can use like words individually, but not together.
0: Okay.
6: Like engorged.
0: Yeah. Okay.
6: And another one, veiny.
0: Okay.
6: That's...
0: Yeah.
6: You get the idea.
0: I get it. Yeah. Got it.
6: That would be a deal breaker in the past.
0: Well, yes. A deal.
6: Unless you're talking about San Francisco or something. You're talking about Maine here.
0: Yeah. Deal breaker in any. I mean, I'm not getting on his boat. I'm not getting in his car. I'm not. Nothing.
7: I like the boat was the first thing that came to mind.
0: Yeah. Just like, I'm not getting on there.
6: Or his car. Yeah.
0: But
6: unless you got a bunch of Purell or something.
0: The blue water. But the blue water. In the porta potty is an aphrodisiac.
6: Yes.
0: What is going on, man?
7: I think in that one it was because sometimes if you're deployed overseas for a long time, you might need some private time, and if you are deployed, you don't get a lot of privacy outside of in the porta john. And I think that's kind of the joke that he was getting at there.
0: Not the blue water was an aphrodisiac.
7: No. It's more like that happened overseas and. Now it's like, that triggers that memory and that alone time.
6: Got it. So it's not like, Scott, he's got...
0: Okay, I thought maybe that's what it was.
6: Like a fish tank with blue water at home in his bedroom or something. Yeah. Just to get him going.
0: Splash a little blue water on you before you go out to date.
7: Do not go to the aquarium with Grand Black.
0: Hell no. Okay? No, I'm not going across the street with that guy.
6: The other things he said about women, and then he called the Virgin Mary a skank?
0: Yeah, see.
6: Yeah. See, it's a deal breaker for a lot of people.
0: I wonder if Elizabeth Warren loves him.
6: She does.
0: I know.
6: Yeah. That's right. Oh, unbelievable. All right. Couple of news updates to get to, and the five stories we're watching today, straight ahead.

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14: For your Sunday, expect showers and a couple of thunderstorms becoming more widespread across the Miami Valley. I'm meteorologist Nick Dunn for WHIO.
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16: David Van Camp, Scott Robbins. You know what it's time for?
15: Yep. The five stories we're watching today.
17: One, two, three, four.
18: All right, number five, a California Republican in Congress filing a bill to force his state to pay back federal loans it took during COVID. California is the only state that has not paid back the loans that were part of a program to help prop up state unemployment systems.
19: You got to pay your bills, folks. You got to pay up.
18: During COVID, because of all the lockdowns, you had more people unemployed, and they needed the extra cash. The government said, yes, you got to pay it back. California said, no, we don't want to. Number four, Republican Senator Bill Cassidy. Well, he lost his seat to a primary challenger that was supported by President Trump. He is now refusing to vote for President Trump's ballroom security funding, because that's just what he does now.
20: Go home to mommy.
18: Number three, a big deal in the Republican Senate primary in Texas. Early voting underway, and President Trump has endorsed Texas Attorney General Ken Paxton over incumbent Senator John Cornyn.

0: you know, there's different entertainment news that comes out there. We don't cover a ton of it, but every once in a while there's something that might pique your interest. Do you see this Pamela Anderson story?
1: No.
0: Because for a while it was said she was dating Liam Neeson. People thought, oh, that's pretty sweet. And who knows? It's the National Enquirer saying that Pamela is making room for love in her life again. And that she's been seen with Tom Cruise.
1: Oh, no. I don't believe that.
0: You don't believe it?
1: No.
0: Okay. Why is that, by the way? Why do you not believe it?
1: I don't know. Tom, I think she's way too much woman for Tom Cruise.
2: Is that a short joke?
1: It can take it either way, I suppose, yeah. But I just think he's...
0: He usually goes younger.
1: Yeah. He does. And I don't know. I can't see that happening. She's cleaned up her image a lot, though. So,
0: oh, very much.
1: I see Liam Neeson before I do Tom Cruise.
0: Yeah, who knows, man?
1: Yeah.
0: It used to be like, I don't know. She's still got Tommy Lee's kids. This is the Markley, Van Camp, and Robin show.
1: Yeah, once you got that Tommy Lee tattoo on you, man, well, it's hard.
0: It's, you know.
1: Yeah. It's like very difficult.
0: I'm going to have to go to the birthday party.
1: Yeah.
0: And there's T-Bone there. I don't know if I want to be hanging with that, all afternoon.
1: I can't deal.
0: You know.
1: I can't. I love you, and you're great and all, but no thanks.
0: But those are adult kids. It's not like they were little kids.
1: Yeah. You still got to run into him.
0: I know. Wasn't like Kid Rock back in the day when he marries Pamela Anderson and those boys were still like in the house.
1: Right.
0: Well, you remember, and then they got in a fight. Those two, Tommy Lee and Kid Rock. Yeah. Kid Rock punched him. Oh, yeah. It just seems like a lot of insanity.
1: Yeah, you
0: want to
1: bring Liam Neeson in on that, do you? Or Tom Cruise?
0: I have a specific set of skills. That sort of thing. News update. Watch your story coming right up.

0: 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It's called Miami Valley's Morning News, and it's all news, all weather, and all traffic all morning long. 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Would you give the show a shot? 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
2: Fox News, I'm Roger Stern. A gunman killed by Secret Service after opening fire at the White House has a history of mental illness. Reportedly, he thought he was Jesus and was familiar to the Secret Service. Fox's Madeline Rivera.
3: He was reportedly detained by Secret Service on June 26 last year for flagging down agents and making threats.
2: Gunfire critically wounded a bystander. President Trump says an agreement with Iran has been largely negotiated, meaning the Iran war may be near an end. Secretary of State Marco Rubio.
4: I'll leave it to the president to make further announcements on it. Suffice it to say that some progress has been made, significant progress, although not final progress has been made.
2: Iran has not confirmed this, and in the past, President Trump has predicted progress, which did not materialize. 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
5: For your Sunday, expect showers and a couple of thunderstorms becoming more widespread across the Miami Valley. I'm meteorologist Nick Dunn for WHIO.
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7: Taking a look at traffic in the Miami Valley this afternoon, and we've got no accidents or slowdowns to report. I'm Oliver Nitz, WHIO Triple Team Traffic.
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11: The Markley Van Camp and Robbins Show. Jamie Markley, David Van Camp, Scott Robbins. So Mark Cuban teaming up with Trump. This is kind of wild, and it didn't get a whole lot of publicity, really. I mean, certainly not in legacy media.
12: No.
11: Because I guess that would be a win for Trump. And what, they would have to admit that Mark Cuban is okay working with Hitler or something?
12: Well, yeah. I mean, they'd press Mark Cuban on it, I'm sure. But
11: well,
12: they haven't yet, but they will.
11: So the administration teams up with Cost Plus Drugs, that's Cuban's company, to bring Americans hundreds of drugs at much lower direct-to-consumer costs through Trump RX. This was Cuban talking about it.
13: Hey, Mr. President, I think other than you, I've been the biggest proponent of TrumpRx.com. And the reason for that is Republicans want cheaper drugs, independents want cheaper drugs, Democrats want cheaper drugs, and together, I think we're going to do something special. What makes Cost Plus Drugs different is that when you click through TrumpRx to our site, not only will you see a great price, but you'll see our actual cost and that we only market up 15%. And what makes this incredible, Mr. President, all the volume and all the people that are going to come from the site, as our volumes go up, our costs go down, which means we'll be ended up charging less to people over a period of time. So this is a special announcement. This is a special partnership. 559 of those drugs are ours, so we're really excited to be part of this. Thank you so much for having me. And I'll turn it over to Chris Klum.
11: So what are your thoughts on that?
14: Well, I think it's good, and if the consumer benefits from it, that's great. I think what's really funny is that all I heard after he said, and the reason I talk about it almost as much as you do is because, and I just filled in the blank as, because I'm going to make a crap ton of money off of this.
11: Yeah.
14: But, hey, man, again, if he's able to help provide a service to people that people need or people want, and it saves them money, I don't care if he makes another few billion dollars.
12: Do you think this will push the drug stores, the Walgreens and of the CVS's of the world, to have to compete at a level where their drug prices might come down a lot too?
14: Well,
12: is that a possibility?
14: I don't know, because the prescriptions that I get, if I have to go in and actually do it, and like insurance is more than they run it through like GoodRx and things.
12: Yes,
14: like,
12: I get GoodRx all the time. Yeah,
14: I don't think they're in a position. They're not really the ones who are setting those prices of the drugs. Yeah. So they don't have
12: to. No, I understand that. It's like gas station owners. Yeah. But I just wonder, in competitive markets, if you increase the competition, doesn't the consumer win all the way around? I mean, you know, so.
1: Well, it's a crazy system where you have health insurance.
12: Yeah.
1: And you have a prescription through a doctor. And then through insurance, you're still paying more than using the good RX coupon.
12: Yeah. Oh, I constantly, every day, almost all the time when I...
1: All of us.
12: Yeah. Mm-hmm.
1: Yeah.
12: I mean, I very rarely bother. Yeah. And a lot of insurance, too, is mail order. And, you know, that can be hit or miss sometimes. And,
1: well, yeah.
12: You know, it's just, yeah, the good RX thing. Somebody's going to have to explain to me the business model there, because I'm still trying to wrap my head around that one.
1: We've attempted to explain that before.
12: I know, and it's tough.
1: For you, you mean?
12: Yeah, for me. Yeah.
1: Why do you look confused, Dave?
14: Isn't it mostly like ad revenue or something like that?
12: It's got to be ad revenue, right?
1: Yeah.
12: Yeah, I guess.
1: Yeah.
12: I'm in favor of it. I like it.
1: Yes.
12: I'll wear their hat or T-shirt or whatever they want me to wear.
1: Yes. But, I mean, I think it's fair in a couple of weeks. How do they make money? Is what you will say off
12: air. But I'm always amazed by that when I go in there. And it's like significant a lot of times.
1: Oh, sure.
12: You know, I mean, significant.
1: Yes.
12: So,
14: I think it's funny. I have one, I don't have it anymore, but I had one prescription where without insurance, it was going to be like $2,000 for a 90-day supply, right?
1: Yep.
14: And then with insurance, it was all the way down to $180. And then GoodRx comes in, and they're like, that'll be $4.50 or something like that. It's like, well, and then I do turn into Scott, and I'm like, well, wait a minute. Somebody's ripping somebody off, right? Like,
12: yes. Oh, yeah. I've had the same thing happen to me, David. I know exactly what you mean.
1: Yes.
12: When you go in there and say, okay, I'm going to pick up this, and this, and they'll bring it up, and they start to ring it, and all of a sudden it's like, that's $347. What? Yeah. Oh, you want it through GoodRx? No, I'd like to pay the $347.
14: Yeah.
12: I'd rather pay more. I'm sure they're better pills.
1: Yeah.
12: No, gosh, dang.
1: Yeah. Of course, been a few updates on the tragic shooting in San Diego yesterday. Three people dead, and then the two that were doing the shooting killed themselves, apparently.
12: Yeah, they did.
1: And we're finding out some more about them, but not everything. Is there any updates there, David?
14: Not really, because there's been sort of the rumor mill going around that, like, some classmates of theirs in high school said they were, like, a couple. One of them was trans, and, I mean, they had the photo, I don't know if you saw it, of they had a gas can out. The cops had taken it out of the vehicle that they were in.
1: Okay.
14: And it had the SS logo on it.
1: Mm-hmm.
14: That's an odd thing to put on a gas can of all things. But, I mean, an odd thing to put on anything, but...
12: Yeah.
14: I don't know.
1: There was a shooting at the Islamic Center, and they said there was anti-Islam writings in the car. But not a whole lot of other details. And, you know, like watching the coverage this morning, I'm thinking to myself, this is curious. And that was before, you know, sort of the rumor was getting really hot as far as, okay, is this a trans situation or not?
14: Yeah.
12: Let this cool for a while. Yeah.
14: Yeah. From what I've gathered here, that one of the shooters had been online only for school for a while.
1: Mm-hmm.
14: And that kind of does track with a profile of just down some really dark rabbit holes online.
1: And
14: so I just think it's the coverage of this has been weird. And usually when that happens, it's because there is something else that maybe people in, I don't know, mainstream press don't want to talk about.
12: Yeah.
1: That's what I'm curious about.
14: Until it's like, you can't avoid it.
12: First thing I thought,
1: Were you thinking when you got up today that you're going to hear a lot of MAGA talk and white supremacy and stuff like that?
14: Yeah, I was. And I haven't seen any of it.
1: Which leads you to believe it could be
12: they're sitting
1: the
12: on a
1: other
12: story they want to pop, and they are waiting to do it,
1: Or they've got information, and they're like, oh, let's just not even talk about it.
12: Well, you can't bury this forever. I mean, it's...
1: They do.
12: I know.
1: If it's information they don't want the news consumer to know, they just don't do it. I mean, I don't know how many times we've... even had side bets. Hey, will ABC cover this tomorrow? And, you know, to your surprise, you're like, holy cow, how did they not cover that story? It's kind of wild. All right, it's that time. We do it a couple of times a day. Go around the table. It may not be the biggest story out there, but it caught your attention. David, what's your story here?
14: I just saw this, and it's something a little bit positive. It's from a writer. His name is Brad Lemley. And, you know, a lot of times it's easy to get stuck in the doom loop online, like everything's falling apart, et cetera. He just wrote, there's a huge positive to modern life that gets very little press. Nice. And he mentions, he goes through this problem that he had, a 2009 Toyota, the auxiliary port, where you plug in your phone or your headphones or whatever, that went out about a year ago. Well, he hopped on YouTube and saw this young guy explaining how to fix it. And he goes, it's not obvious. It's easy to do once you figure it out, but it's just kind of counterintuitive how you take apart that particular part of the dashboard, et cetera. He goes, there are dozens of videos actually showing how to do this exactly thing. He goes, if this had happened in 1995, I would have just lived with it, right? But, you know, you get the replacement auxiliary jack available from Amazon. You got video of the simple but not obvious fix. He goes, I've done this dozens of times. Replaced the control panel of my dishwasher, replaced the ice maker in the fridge, fixed the wonky sanding head on my drill press, all that. He goes, it's no exaggeration to say billions of fixes and skill upgrades have been performed worldwide that would not have been performed if it weren't for the instruction that's freely given peer-to-peer on YouTube. He goes, just take a moment to be happy about this.
1: That is so true, dude.
14: The busted item keeps performing rather than going to the landfill. The person learning and doing the fix gains a sense of mastery and saves money. It's an unmixed blessing. Stop doom scrolling. Think of what's busted in your house. Find a YouTube video on how to fix it and fix it. And that is so true, dude. There are so many things I have learned, especially when I became a first-time homeowner in like 6 years or 7 years ago. There are so many things I've learned since then, and it all comes down to finding some dude named Jethro or something on YouTube.
1: Yes. Fix a toilet that way. The garage door, a number of different things, YouTube. It's true. And David, you're pretty handy. I am not. So it's not just for the handy people that YouTube benefits. It's even for the dolts.
12: My wife uses it a lot for things. Yeah.
1: I thought for a second you were going to say, it has even helped me. And you're like, no, my wife doesn't.
14: Yeah, she doesn't. Yeah. He doesn't do it.
12: She's like, I just look it up on YouTube.
1: Yeah, exactly.
12: She does.
1: All right, Scotty, what do you got for what's your story?
12: Karen Bass making the rounds right now because the heat is on in this mayoral race going on in Los Angeles, right? And she was on MS Snow over the weekend. And the question came up with Jonathan Capehart. What are you going to focus on? What are you going to do in the second term that you were unable to accomplish in the first term? Now, you would think, just because it's Los Angeles, what comes to mind almost immediately would certainly be rebuilding L.A. after the wildfires.
1: Sure.
12: That would certainly be top of the mind. If not that, affordability would be on the top of the mind of a lot of people. Homeless issues going on.
1: Sure.
12: Nah. She said, well, let me tell you, just one of the many things that I haven't completed yet, and that is copper wire theft that's been going on in L.A. What? She highlighted that she rolled out a plan to install 60,000 solar lights to move away from copper wiring. We're installing a couple of hundred solar lights a month, she said. She seeks reflection after facing scrutiny, after handling all these other things, but that's top of the mind because people need to feel safe in their neighborhoods. It's always about spending more money on something, isn't it?
1: Yeah.
12: Copper wiring is top of mind. Damn planet blew up in L.A., you got a homeless thing out of control. You've got prices out of control. Everything is raging. And you're worried about copper wiring? Sit down.
1: For my story, I think I'm going to go with the sandwich routine. As David started with something positive, piece of bread. Scott has the negative meat.
12: That's what I do.
1: And I will bring the top of the positive sandwich.
12: Okay.
1: The other piece of bread. That's what I'm going to attempt to do.
12: Let's have a nice positive sandwich.
1: Well, I saw the speech, and I'm not familiar with Ella Langley. But I know she won a ton of awards at the ACM Country Music Awards the other night, right?
12: Ton of them, yeah.
1: And her song, Choosing Texas, is now number one on the Billboard Hot 100 for 10 weeks in a row.
12: Wow.
1: Which is remarkable. Her song, Be Her, is also at number two. Like, big deal. Man. And she was thanking all these women the other night when she won her award. And I just thought it was pretty nice.
10: I'm trying to get to say something, but I can't. Today I was having a strange day. I don't know what it is about awards, but I have strange days in the mornings here.
15: And I walked right into Lainey's room, and I just got emotional, and she hugged me, wrapped me up, and started praying for me. And then all of a sudden, here comes Miranda Lambert in her little pink hat. And I would not be standing up here without just the encouragement of so many women. Kelsey, thank you so much for loving on me. Thank you, Jesus, for letting me do this for a living. Thank you. Thank you to the women. I would not be standing up here without that, so thank you.
1: Can you imagine if that was the Oscars?
12: This is why it's the number one, you know, most listened to music in the country. Country music.
1: Yeah,
12: as far as concerts, as far as everything else. Yeah, it's just,
1: like, that was so sweet.
12: It's like traditionally
1: do you know anybody else
12: thing. No.
1: Entertainment that has that.
12: No.
1: Yeah.
12: No.
1: And they haven't outlawed guitars, which is nice.
12: No, that's where all the guitars went.
1: It seems.
12: Yeah.
14: I agree.
12: Yeah.
14: By the way, the unauthorized biography of Scott Robbins is going to be called Negative Meat.
12: Yeah. We signing copies of Barnes & Noble.
1: Negative Meat in the sandwich.
12: We're going to give away free sandwiches.
1: Yeah. A news update and Nimrod's in the news coming up.

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7: I'm Ron Otto with My Sports Rundown, my opinion on the big stories in sports. Just a few more random sports thoughts for you. It seems like DUIs are like potato chips. You can't have just one. Yep, looking at you, Tiger Woods. Since just about everyone's brackets are busted in the first weekend of the NCAA tournament, did anyone other than real college basketball fans watch the Final Four? You don't see this headline every day. Quadruple amputee pro cornhole player accused of murder. I just want to know when the movie comes out. My anniversary is on April 26th, and we did go to a Major League Baseball game on our honeymoon. What sounds worse, Uniqlo Field at Dodger Stadium or the O'Reilly Auto Parts Series? And Kansas City Royals rookie catcher Carter Jensen was left out of the lineup for a game a few weeks ago because he overslept. I wonder if Shohei Ohtani ever slept through the alarm clock. I know I have. I'm Ron Otto, and that's my sports rundown.
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17: For your Sunday, expect showers and a couple of thunderstorms becoming more widespread across the Miami Valley. I'm meteorologist Nick Dunn for WHIO.
18: The Mark McGann Camp and Robin Show. You know, if you're trying to get a good night's sleep and you're just not getting it, and you're taking, you know, a lot of the right steps of trying not to have caffeine late in the day or too much blue light right before you go to bed. 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
18: News update, David Van Camp.
19: Well, you know, the Supreme Court, of course, curtailed, rolled back racially drawn congressional maps. They said you can't really do that. That's not legal. That's unconstitutional. Mm-hmm. Well, now the NAACP is calling on black student athletes to boycott Southern colleges because of redistricting that's going on, saying you can't support these universities at all in these places. So if you want to get that sweet NIL money from, I don't know, Bama or whatever, you should sacrifice that because we're throwing a hissy fit.
18: I can't imagine.
19: No.
18: Nobody's, these guys are going to listen to that
19: they
18: at all.
19: They're not going. They don't. No.
18: I mean, the NAACP.
19: It's a joke.
18: It has become a joke.
20: Used to stand for something that was very important.
18: Yes.
20: Mm-hmm.
18: But anymore.
20: Everything else gets hijacked.
18: Oh, yeah.
20: By ideology.
18: All right, we got to get to Nimrods. Here we go.
21: When the going gets tough.
22: Damn it, this is too hard.
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24: I love the poorly educated.
18: All right. Nimrods in the News. We go to Davison Township, Michigan. You know, it's senior pranking season.
20: Oh, yeah.
18: Some pranks are really good. Some pranks are really stupid.
20: Mm-hmm. You have a stupid one here?
18: Oh, yeah.
20: Okay.
18: So, there was suspicious activity in the neighborhood. And somebody calls 911. Hey, there's something going on here. Don't know what it is. So, officer responds. And thinking he might be dealing with an act of burglary, part of the senior prank with this kid is having a water gun jumping up out of nowhere and then squirting the officer. Well, the officer sees gun, he draws on him, and in a split second decides not to shoot. The police chief said, incredible resistance. He could have shot him.
20: Wow.
18: Stupid prank, and that's Nimrod to the News.

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5: A history of mental illness. I'm Roger Stern, Fox News. The gunman killed by Secret Service yesterday after opening fire on the White House is no stranger to the agency. Fox's Madeline Rivera in Washington.
6: Federal law enforcement sources tell Fox News Digital the suspect was 21-year-old Nasir Best from Maryland. Best allegedly had encountered Secret Service at least twice last year and had a history of mental health issues. Court records state Best was charged in July with trying to enter a restricted area near the White House. Authorities say Best told them he was Jesus Christ and that he wanted to get arrested. Best was also reportedly detained by Secret Service the previous month for flagging down agents and making threats. The president saying on Truth Social, the gunman near the White House had a violent history and possible obsession with our country's most cherished structure.
5: The gunfire critically injured a bystander. President Trump says a peace deal between the U.S. and Iran has been largely negotiated following a call with leaders of several countries in the Middle East over the weekend. And he's winning praise from Republicans, including Indiana Congressman Marlon Stutzman.
7: President Trump's diplomacy and his ability to bring these countries together for common causes is why they're so effective right now. Iran is on an island by themselves in the Middle East, and so President Trump has a lot of leverage.
5: Stutzman on Fox and Friends weekend. Critics say Iran has the leverage, and it does not confirm President Trump's claim that an agreement is largely negotiated. For much of the Memorial Day weekend, it won't feel like the start of summer. It's cold and rainy in the Northeast and Great Lakes area. Better in the West with dry and warmer weather expected. Holiday weekend has a history of fickle weather. Sometimes it's warm and sunny. Other years, not so. 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
8: For your Sunday, expect showers and a couple of thunderstorms becoming more widespread across the Miami Valley. I'm meteorologist Nick Dunn for WHIO.
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10: Taking a look at traffic in the Miami Valley this afternoon, and we've got no accidents or slowdowns to report. I'm Oliver Nitz, WHIO Triple Team Traffic.
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26: The Markley, Van Camp, and Robbins Show. 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
27: Well, you've got a court appearance for Luigi Mangione, the guy who allegedly shot and killed Brian Thompson, the head of United Healthcare.
26: We allegedly saw him do it on video.
27: Yes, allegedly. Saw with our own alleged two eyes him allegedly murder a man in cold blood. Mm-hmm. Allegedly, that blood was cold.
26: Yes.
27: But as a result of moves made by the New York City Council and by former Mayor Bill de Blasio, you can apply, just anybody can apply to get press credentials at City Hall. You don't have to have access to a printing press or any sort of real outlet. And so you can just go in. And so a couple of activists have showed up to go cover the trial, but they're not really covering the trial. They're actually pushing for jury nullification, and they want to interfere in the trial.
26: Okay.
27: And because, well, one of them says revolutions have been fought for far less than United Healthcare with its massive 3% profit margin.
26: Yeah, compared to the hospitals getting like 18%.
27: Right? Yeah, we were talking about that last week, and I was really surprised that United Healthcare's profit margin was 3% as opposed to like 15 to 25% for a whole lot of major hospital systems.
0: Yep.
27: So not saying everything works great. No, I think everybody agrees that the insurance system, hospital system kind of sucks.
0: Thanks,
27: when it
0: Obama.
27: Comes to payment.
0: Mm-hmm.
27: But yeah. Here is Lena Weisbrot and Ashley Rojas talking about why they want to interfere in the trial.
1: His children are better off without him.
27: Brian Thompson's children. His kids.
1: His children are better off without him. They need to learn to not be like their dad.
0: Because you know the family.
1: The blood money.
0: Dummy.
1: Kids.
2: Brian Thompson. I don't give a flying about it. Millions of Americans.
1: I liked it.
27: Watching this guy get murdered in cold blood.
0: Yeah. Well, that's a dark soul, isn't it?
27: That really is.
0: Not surprised. Boy.
6: They are a fun bunch, aren't they?
0: Sure are. Okay. Other news, of course. People are like, when's the Iran war going to end? Supposed to be maybe some more negotiations. Who knows? Trump mentioned as soon as he sees something in a proposal, like first sentence doesn't like it, just chucks it. Done. Don't need it.
19: I looked at it. And if I don't like the first sentence, I just throw it away. If they have any nuclear of any form, I don't read the rest of it.
0: Yep, so that's where we're there. That's where we're at with that.
6: Well, there you go. I don't know what's going to happen here.
27: Maybe they need to write, Dear Donald, we really liked your book, The Art of the Deal. So at least he reads to the second sentence.
0: Yeah, that would be progress.
27: You are very good at basketball.
0: I mentioned last week I thought something would go down last week.
27: Yeah.
0: I think something's going to go down this week.
6: Well, based on your previous predictions, I'll bet something does happen then, because you're never wrong.
0: Oh, do you want to bet on it?
6: No, I don't want to bet on anything with you. No, I already owe you money. I can't do it.
0: You're only down
6: $50 or so?
0: 90.
6: 90? Yeah. Am I down really that much? Wow. Well, yeah. Jasmine, the jury's still out on Jasmine.
0: Yeah, that's not till August 2027, you said she would be polling top three.
6: Yes, I did say that.
0: Yeah, yes.
6: It was probably a mistake. I felt the energy.
0: Probably?
6: Though. I felt the Jasmine energy coming.
0: You did?
6: Yes.
0: And it's always good to bet on your feelings.
6: Yes.
27: Jasmentum, yes.
6: Betting on your feelings is what keeps the world round, man.
0: Is that what it is?
6: Yes.
0: Okay.
6: Without that, there is no Vegas, right?
0: Got it.
6: Yeah, you
0: got
6: to bet with your feelings.
0: Jim Comey. As a message to the deep state, David?
27: Yes, former FBI Director James Comey is telling his buddies in the deep state, hey, just wait Trump out. Don't make any waves, okay? Because we can rebuild this institution.
0: Oh, yes, of course.
20: The people running it, if you're bragging about forcing out career prosecutors and agents because the president doesn't like a lawful investigation they conducted, something is seriously broken at the top. But I have great confidence in the people down below who are just trying to hang on. And I'm urging them, hang on 2.5 years, and then we can rebuild these institutions. But we need good people in those roles. America does.
0: I need saving is what he's saying.
6: Yeah, this guy.
27: Well, I tend to think that if you're opening up a FBI counterintelligence investigation into a presidential candidate, then president-elect, all knowing that the information mm-hmm. you're using as a jumping-off point is false and paid for by his top political rival at the time, there's something seriously rotten at the top.
0: Yes.
27: And that's what James Comey's legacy really is.
0: It is. Yeah, if you're just looking at the information that's available out there, that's what it is. Some other things we hadn't had a chance to get to yet. Oh, the FBI, that 12-hour operation. Fast, coordinated, very intentional. 12-hour window, FBI worked with international partners to extradite and arrest two major figures tied to terrorism and transnational crime. First, senior operative tied to an Iran-backed terrorist group, Khatib Hezbollah.
6: Old Khatib.
0: According to charges, he was involved in directing nearly 20 attacks and plots across Europe and North America. And not minor incidents either. Planned and executed attacks targeting Jewish sites and synagogues, arson operations in London, a shooting tied to the U.S. consulate in Toronto, a foiled plot to bomb a synagogue in New York City. The second arrest is tied to Tren Taragua, the Venezuelan gang. A high-level member was extradited from Colombia, now facing terrorism-related charges in the United States tied to drug trafficking, extortion, and organized violence networks. There you go. Man, oh, man. Also, the NFL. Interesting story. The DEI policy is under legal pressure. You were interested in this, Scott?
6: A little bit, yeah, I am.
0: In Florida, the state's attorney general issued a formal subpoena targeting the league's hiring practices, including the Rooney Rule.
6: Yeah.
0: So they're reviewing requirements to interview minority candidates, incentives tied to hiring or developing minority coaches, and internal diversity tracking and reporting. They're saying if hiring decisions are being influenced by race, even indirectly, that could violate civil rights laws. What do you think of that?
6: Well, I always think sports is the great equalizer.
0: Yeah.
6: It's like it doesn't matter, you know, your color of skin or your religion or anything else. Can you win or not win?
0: Right. Are you good at it?
6: Are you going to help? Are you going to be good at this? Well, then you're going to get hired.
0: Yes.
6: I've always felt that. I always thought sports was like that. It's like you could throw out all the other stuff and you can talk about different hiring practices, different places. But when it comes to sports, it's all about the W.
0: Mm-hmm.
6: It doesn't matter who's, again, skin color, whatever. None of that matters.
0: But what about coaching?
6: I think it's the same thing. You win as a coach. You win as a coach, you keep your job. You win as a coach, you get a job. You're a leader of men, you get a job. So there you go. And when you prove otherwise, if you prove otherwise, then you get fired like everybody else does.
0: Well, speaking of DEI type stuff, legal education. American Bar Association voted to repeal its DEI accreditation requirement, which had required law schools to show concrete actions toward diversity goals. That standard had already been paused, but now it's being formally removed. So law schools will no longer have to meet the specific DEI benchmarks.
6: So again, qualify, you go.
0: Yeah. Yeah.
6: That's it.
0: That is true.
6: Can't well, that was standards. Can't do it.
0: That was hot off the heels of the Yale Medical School story, which is kind of wild.
6: Which is frightening.
0: Oh, because
6: of what could have happened or what has been happening. Yeah.
0: Well, with that Yale story, the intentional discrimination, black applicants had up to a 29 times higher odds of receiving interviews compared to similarly qualified Asian applicants.
6: Yeah.
0: 29 times. And then, yeah, you're looking at the GPA and the MCAT scores. You're letting people in that should never have been in there.
27: Which is, again, and I think you said at one of these places the fail rate was 50% or something like that.
0: UCLA.
27: Yeah. Like yes. That's insane. And that's not doing anybody any favors. Because, one, you're churning out fewer doctors. That's a problem.
0: Yes.
27: And then also, the people who are going into debt, you know, you go a couple years in medical school, that's not cheap. Then you can't cut it, and you quit.
0: Yes.
27: That's not doing that person any favors.
0: Of course not.
27: Just find the best people.
0: But you could go home feeling good about yourself.
27: Right.
0: And you could say, I love black people!
27: Right.
0: Like a scene out of Jerry Maguire.
6: Once it didn't make it, get a podcast.
0: There you go. That's always the answer, Scott.
6: It's a C.
0: Get also, did you hear the story about Chief Warrant Officer 5 Kenny Kelly, a highly experienced Army aviator, fully reinstated? You know why?
6: Mm-mm.
0: Well, being discharged in 2022 for refusing the vax.
6: Gosh dang.
0: Yep. He is receiving full back pay, restored benefits, retirement credit, and active duty placement. So
6: I can't believe there's
0: he's back serving.
6: Millions of people in this line.
0: I think there's a whole lot.
6: That this is because, I mean, we know people who lost their jobs based on not receiving the vax.
0: Yes. Part of a broader effort to reverse mandate-related separations and restore personnel. And it's interesting, this isn't getting a lot of coverage from legacy media because this person's black. And a lot of people will say, you know, if it's a black person losing a government job because of Trump, you're going to hear about it.
27: Yeah.
6: Oh, yeah.
0: But not this person getting their job back.
27: Well, because they pretty much to a person believe that the people who lost their jobs, whether it's in the U.S. military or in the private sector because they wouldn't get this COVID shot, they deserved it.
6: Absolutely.
27: They see that as just.
6: Yep.
0: Unreal. Yeah. Also, I didn't have time for this the other day. I wanted to see what you guys thought of this story. Maybe you've seen it. It's the new spoon that will basically put your phone into airport mode.
27: Huh.
0: from Halo Top Ice Cream. It's called the Silent Mode Spoon. It's an embedded NFC chip that can be set to activate Do Not Disturb mode on both iPhone and Android smartphones so that you can just have a conversation without interruption while you're having dessert.
27: Because that's not going to get used for evil, right?
0: It might.
27: Yay, we just mass marketed phones or spoons that can just, well, jam people's phones.
0: Yes. It's only $4.90.
6: Oh, I know. It doesn't break the bank.
27: It's like a cell phone jammer. You're going to a nice dinner or something like that. Somebody slaps that phone down on the table, and you're just thinking it's silverware.
0: Yeah.
27: Spy Tech, brought to you by an ice cream company that should have thought things through better.
6: Hey, dude, why'd you bring your own spoon? Well, you know, I like it.
0: I know.
6: I like the use of my own spoon.
0: The thing is, you know, the whole $4.90 is because the Halo Top is 490 calories. It all goes together with the marketing. They have gotten a lot of attention because of this.
27: Yeah.
0: You know, around people just, instead of being on their phones, actually having a conversation during
6: dessert.
0: Yeah,
6: but I mean, is it easy to come off of it? I mean, you just push a button and it comes off? I don't trust this stuff at all.
0: Well, sure.
6: For $4.90.
0: Yeah, it's just the building chip. Yeah.
27: Then they're going to come out with the credit card skimmer ice cream scooper.
6: Right, exactly. Yeah, right. I don't like this. I don't like it at all.
0: I don't know. We'll see in the end, was this a good marketing plan or not? If it gets attention and sells ice cream and people are talking about it, I don't know that it's bad as far as marketing. Maybe a bad idea. All right, the five stories we're watching today and much more straight ahead.

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20: For your Sunday, expect showers and a couple of thunderstorms becoming more widespread across the Miami Valley. I'm meteorologist Nick Dunn for WHIO.
18: The Markley Van Camp and Robbins Show. Jamie Markley, David Van Camp, Scott Robbins. You know what it's time for?
19: Yeah.
18: The five stories we're watching today.
21: 1, 2, 3, 4, 5.
22: All right, number five, Alex Murtaugh, the formerly now, I guess, convicted murderer. His conviction got tossed. He's got a new trial on the way. His lawyer, Dick Harpootlian, announced a federal civil rights lawsuit against former court clerk Becky Hill for jury tampering. Now, that murder conviction was tossed because Hill was telling the jury to do things like look at his body language. Like, she was working the refs in a big way. Can't do that.
23: Yeah.
22: And I'm not a fan of Alex Murtaugh or anything like that, but, yeah, he should probably win that pretty easily.
24: What's the name of his attorney again?
22: Dick Harpootlian.
24: I was like the keyboard player with Jethro Tull. Dick Harpootlian.
22: Number four, Google changed their map of L.A. using old pre-fire satellite imagery, and people were wondering, hey, wait a minute, the mayoral election is like 2 weeks away. I don't know if it's that deep, but Google is responding. They're saying this is a technical issue triggered by a recent routine update to satellite imagery in Google Maps and Earth, which accidentally restored old imagery from before the fires. We are fixing it ASAP.
23: Got the pressure on.
24: You bet.
22: Number three, the World Health Organization has labeled the Ebola outbreak in Africa as a public health emergency of international concern. However, they wrote, no country should close its borders or place any restrictions on travel and trade. Those measures are usually implemented out of fear and have no basis in science. Okay, sure. Well, the Trump administration took that very seriously because, number two, the U.S. has restricted entry for foreign nationals who've been in Congo, Uganda, or South Sudan within the past 3 weeks. Concerning the Ebola outbreak. Number one, President Trump warned Iran that the clock is ticking on a nuclear deal. You better get on this now.
24: Yeah.
23: Okay. We'll see what happens. Yeah. The word was, yeah, they want to negotiate again, which means what?
22: Yeah. Well, I'm waiting for an update from Dick Harpootlian.
23: Yes. So, Scott. Hey, did you hear this story that's gone viral out of Louisiana?
24: I love that name.
23: I know you do.
24: Dick Harpootlian.
23: A baker.
24: I use that as a fake name when I sign into hotels now. Under Dick Harpootlian.
23: A baker in Louisiana, Julie Ferdella, said she got this order for this huge birthday cake a few months back. A woman was ordering it for her boyfriend, Jonathan. It was a big celebration. It was going to feed 75 people. Well, right before she was due to pick it up, a woman found out

0: like did a video, and she's like, well, I could do that. I could set it on fire.
1: Oh, gosh.
0: And so she did, and then lectured Jonathan in the video.
2: My client found out her boyfriend cheated on her the same day she was supposed to come pick up this big cake for him. She asked me, instead of picking up, can I smash it for her and send her a video? I told her, we're going to do one better. This is the video I sent her to send him. Jonathan, is Julie with the Sweet House, so I just want to wish you a happy birthday. I had so much fun making this cake for your party tonight. It's just one thing I don't like. Cheaters, Jonathan. We don't like cheaters.
0: And boom. And there it is on fire. This is the Markley Van Camp and Robin Show.
1: Wow.
0: You seem scared, Scott.
1: Well,
2: maybe I thought I was Angela Bassett. If I could have filmed a walk-off and the cake exploded, that would have been everything I needed. Moral of the story, stop playing with people, okay?
0: Yeah.
1: Okay.
0: How about that?
1: Someone set the cake on fire.
0: By the way, a lot of people online were like, oh, Julie's white. Like, yeah, because you're watching the video. But if you only heard it.
1: What?
0: Like, yeah.
1: That lady right there?
0: Yes.
1: No.
0: 100%. Yes. Yeah. Attractive lady.
1: Could have fooled me.
0: Yeah. Well, I mean, who knows? I mean, you kind of get whatever sort of
1: accent. I like an accent, yeah.
0: People you're around. So, there you go. Okay, got to get to a couple of news updates and the Robin Trifecta coming up.
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5: Fox News, I'm Carmen Roberts. Details are emerging about a potential deal with Iran. Even though President Trump says there's no rush, Secretary of State Marco Rubio, speaking in India, said the two sides have made progress, but he is staying cautious.
6: You can agree to things on paper. They actually have to be implemented. You can agree to things in writing, and then you actually have to go out and do it.
5: Israel's concerned the possible agreement would reopen the Strait of Hormuz, but not deal with Iran's nuclear program. In Southern California, a damaged chemical tank may have cracked, possibly lessening the risk of a cataclysmic explosion. Some 50,000 people under evacuation orders, and it's 500 miles, 33 drivers, and one winner. Indianapolis 500's underway.
7: Drivers hitting speeds of 240 miles an hour going around this track with 350,000 fans cheering them on.
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8: For your Sunday, a good chance for showers and thunderstorms, especially during the afternoon with highs in the middle 70s. We're drying things out for Memorial Day and highs in the middle to upper 70s. A chance of a late day shower on Tuesday and a high near 80. Showers and thunderstorms likely for Wednesday with highs in the upper 70s. And into Thursday, a chance of a lingering shower with highs near 80. I'm Storm Center 7 meteorologist Nick Dunn for Dayton's Severe Weather Station, 1290 and 95.7 WHIO.
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10: Traffic in the Miami Valley this afternoon, and we've got no accidents or slowdowns to report. I'm Oliver Nitz, WHIO Triple Team Traffic.
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8: Lee Van Camp and Robert Show. Jamie Markley, David Van Camp, Scott Robbins. News update, David Van Camp.
9: I can't believe it. I think the temperature of hell just got lowered a few degrees because J.B. Pritzker said something I agree with. The idiot
8: what?
9: Democrat
8: no.
9: governor
8: no,
9: of
8: no,
9: Illinois.
8: No.
9: I know. And I don't think I'm going to be alone here.
8: Hmm.
9: So you know how the Chicago Bears, it looks like they're going to be moving across the border into Indiana or into the, or at least out of the city of Chicago.
8: Yes.
9: If not a Chicago suburb, then it'll be in Indiana, which is also a Chicago suburb in that.
8: Yeah, it'd be portion. Arlington Heights or yeah. It'll be in Gary or whatever.
9: So at the last minute, you know, Brandon Johnson is out there trying to say, well, we're working around the clock, blah, blah, blah. Illinois Governor J.B. Pritzker asked about that.
8: Mm-hmm.
9: There is not a lot of love lost between those gentlemen, apparently. Here we go. Oh.
10: I know that the mayor has no plan. He has come up with no plan at all about how the Bears would end up in the city of Chicago. So that's problematic. I'd love them to be in the city, but we're 3 years in now, and he still has no plan. And in fact, this is kind of typical. The mayor has shown up every spring at the end of session to pronounce what he would like to see happen. And as you know, the budget gets put together starting in November. I present my budget, well, really we start at the beginning of a fiscal year, but about in November, you know, we're in the details of the budget. I present that budget to the legislature in February. So that seems like a good time period to come talk to the governor's office. Then there's February to May. There's all that time to come talk to the legislature, which has my budget in hand, or the governor's office. Again, we've seen almost nothing out of the mayoral administration here on that subject or really any other. And so to show up in May and have a bunch of demands seems like late in the game. And it's unfortunate that's happened most years.
8: Whoa! Man, that's scorching hot right there. Yeah. He's a do-nothing mayor, apparently, according to J.B. Pritzker.
11: Which has been fine and dandy, but yeah. All of a sudden, it's starting to affect me.
9: Yes, all of a sudden.
11: And perceptions of me.
8: Oh, yeah, well, he's yeah. in for himself, yes.
11: Yes.
9: All of a sudden, you're dragging me down, and I'm not letting you do that.
11: Right. I don't give a flip about Chicago or anything in Illinois, yeah. but you're dragging me down, and I have presidential aspirations
8: here. He's going to be the governor that lost the Bears.
11: Yeah.
8: That didn't help you in Chicago.
11: No. Nope. Speaking of Chicago, have you seen this thing that's gone viral? This black woman, she's 63 at the Cook County consent calendar meeting. And she's talking about all of these people getting up there talking about how it's hard for black people to vote. Yeah. And she starts mocking them.
9: Oh, gosh.
11: Oh, roll it. Roll it. This is something. I don't know about cussing. I think it's okay.
0: It's not in danger. And you know it's not. And you know it's not. I'm 63 years old. I've been voting since I was 18. I have never had a problem voting. Now, that may apply to my mother and father. It applies to my grandparents. Surely it does. And in fact, because it does, every single person in this room, including that Jewish lady that just got up and talked, need to really be thanking us. Really need to be thanking us for giving y'all the right to vote, for giving y'all the right to be here, instead of sitting up here manipulating the Voting Rights Act like something's getting ready to happen to our right to vote, when you know that's not true. So now you all gonna drag black people in here, definitely some senior citizens, and gonna have them come up here and talk about how they scared to vote. How this messed up the right to vote. Women need to vote. All that junk, when you know it's not true. Just like you sit up here and make like black people can't get IDs. Us requiring IDs to vote. It's going to stop black people from voting.
11: I got to tell you, the reason I'm laughing is I can see the video, and I know you guys can't.
8: Yeah, no.
11: Her facial expressions as she's doing the mocking. It's hysterical, dude.
0: My black people ain't got IDs.
11: She's looking at him with disdain.
0: You all get more and more ridiculous. But you can't, in this room, full of these black people, talk about that federal case that just got filed Monday. That's talking about how you all are stealing property at Cook County sales. Oh. Where the black people in here? Raise your hand that if they told you to come in here to talk about how your property got stolen. Where you at? Huh? Because we got commissioners in here that know for a fact it's happening. Caskill, you know it's happening. Lori, you know it's happening. Oh. Michael Scott, you know it's happening.
11: Name them.
0: Williams, come on. You give up cases for the county. You know it's happening.
11: Boy, oh boy. See, when they go scorched earth like that, that's always fun.
9: It is.
11: That's happened in Chicago a number of times. Mm-hmm. People very upset with the way it's run.
8: That's unbelievable.
11: Yeah.
8: I just heard two unbelievable audio clips. I just heard two.
11: Well, dude.
8: This show is must listen, folks. It's must listen. You're not going to hear that anywhere. Not back to back. I'll tell you that right now.
11: When the ship is going down, at some point in time,
8: oh, the rats scatter.
11: Well, yes, and everybody's trying to save themselves in some sort of way, and some people just get fed up to where you're going to go out and just start speaking the truth.
8: Yeah, I like the
11: That's
8: way Pritzker, though, is now framing it as Brandon Johnson's, a load when he's had, 3 years to figure that one out, if not more?
11: Yeah, it's never been, man, it's never been
8: buddy,
11: a thing.
8: They were buddy-buddy there for a while.
11: Oh, yeah. But now it's affecting me.
9: Yeah.
11: All right, you ready for your big three?
8: Gosh, dang, those are good.
7: All right, ready. One, two, it's the three most important news stories of the day.
12: I hit the trifecta.
7: Well, at least according to Scott Robbins. It's the trifecta on the Markley, Van Camp, and Robbins Show.
11: Every day about this time, Scott Robbins' top three stories helped by his hero.
13: I'm Casey Kasem.
8: All right, Casey. Going to watch the NBA Finals tonight?
11: I don't think the finals are on tonight.
8: I mean, whatever they call it now, the semifinals?
11: Conference finals.
8: Conference finals? Okay, I don't know why.
11: Yeah.
8: I got the wrong verbiage there.
13: Give it up.
8: Okay, ring me up. All right.
13: I'm ready.
8: Okay, good.
13: Three.
9: By the way, I just want to say, Case, thank you so much. My daughter is just learning how to ride a bike without training wheels, and you were really good and patient with her yesterday. That was just really special.
13: Thank you.
9: Yeah.
8: What a bomb.
9: I didn't know how fast you could run. That dude is a sprinter.
8: Yeah. Yeah, well, at least you showed up at one of our houses.
13: It's really been an honor for me.
8: It come to mind.
9: Really nice. Yeah, I was nervous about it, and he was really just an old pro. All right, number three.
8: Next weekend.
9: No, number three. Americans can own a piece of the Statue of Liberty.
8: Yeah, what a better way to celebrate America's 250th birthday than owning a piece of Lady Liberty. Americans now own a piece of history thanks to something called Alchemist Mint, a precious metals operation. They announced last week that they're making limited edition coins named Lady Liberty Enlightening the World, made of copper that was actually removed from the Statue of Liberty during its 1984 to 86 restoration. Now, as a collector, a novice collector, I would love to have one of these. I don't want to pay $250 for it, though, which is the going rate.
12: Wow.
8: And I don't know how many they're going to mint, but probably a lot. And if they mint a lot, then that will devalue it, of course. And maybe your great-great-great-great-great-great-grandchildren will come across it somewhere and be able to cash in.
14: You ever go up in the Statue of Liberty?
8: I did not. You know why? I'll tell you why. I went to New York. I went to New York with my daughter.
14: Mm-hmm.
8: And so we went out to Staten Island, and we were going to go on the Statue of Liberty. So we get there, and there's this police presence there. It's huge.
14: Mm-hmm.
8: And they won't let people by. A guy had gotten up in it and was threatening to shoot people.
14: Whoa.
8: So they cancel everything. I mean, it was done. So I never got a chance to go up, but I wanted to.
14: That's too
8: bad.
14: Did
8: you?
14: Yeah.
8: I'd like to. Was it worth it?
14: Yes.
8: Okay. David, you been up there?
9: I've been up there once, yeah.
8: Okay.
9: I don't.
14: Would you say, David, it's like it was cool to do it once. Maybe it wasn't quite as cool as you thought it was going to be, but you were still kind of glad you did it? I think that's the way I would put it.
8: Yeah, we could do a whole show on stuff that you think is going to be cooler than it is.
9: My memory is tainted by the fact that I really had to pee the entire time.
14: Oh, that'll do it.
9: Yeah.
8: You wanted to pee off of Liberty?
9: It's like hallowed ground, man.
14: What is wrong with you?
15: Now, on with the countdown.
14: So, Robin Trifecta, top three of the day, up to number
15: two.
9: Number two, yeah, New York is brutal for nervous bladders. Number two, a female NASCAR driver quits mid-race.
8: Yeah, Natalie Decker. You guys heard of her? You know who she is?
14: No.
8: She was in the truck race Friday at Dover. After just 81 laps, NASCAR had black flagged her for being too slow. That was the second time this year she's been black flagged for being too slow. That's impressive. The rest of the story is she rage quit. She got mad because she was too slow, and she was blaming the people in the pit and the crew because it was too slow.
15: Can't slow down.
8: And just pulled off the track and just went home.
14: Man.
8: 81 laps in.
9: Would have been cooler if she just drove the truck off the track altogether and then just drove it home.
8: That would have been cooler.
14: Yeah.
8: You know, yeah, because that's historical if that happens. Yeah. That's never happened. But
15: she
8: anyway,
15: threw a fit.
8: She did. She said, I'm a blanking failure. There's so many things I want to say. I'm probably going to blanking be suspended for what I just did. But anyway. And the owner of the car said, hey, you got to knock it off. You got sponsors on the side of the truck that sponsor you.
14: Yes, you're supposed to be racing. You can't be slowing
15: She's
14: down.
15: She's so unusual.
14: Yeah, I agree. Yes.
15: And the countdown continues.
8: I never Robert heard about black flag for going too slow. I don't know anything about it. I guess I don't know anything
9: dangerous.
8: About it.
9: Dangerous, yeah. You can't.
8: Oh, very dangerous, yeah. We should do that on the interstates.
15: And the countdown continues.
8: Just, you know, if you're not doing at least a speed limit, we're going to stop you and give you a ticket.
14: Well, and if you're in the fast lane in some places, if you're going too slow, you do get a ticket.
8: Yeah, but it's, yeah.
14: Scott Robbins Trifecta, top three of the day.
15: And finally, one.
9: Number one, West Virginia is going after Virginia jobs.
8: Yeah, Virginia business owners are looking out for the greener grass on the other side. And the West Virginia governor, Patrick Morrissey, said, hey, we're going to launch a campaign. We're going to try to lure as much business as we can back to us. It says the shift toward higher taxes, new regulations, is triggering an interstate economic brawl. The West Virginia governor said, I'm going to move in, I'm going to be aggressive about it, and I'm going to take as many jobs as I possibly can because of the tax situation that's currently going on and the stupidity of the affordability agenda that's been put into place by Abigail Spanberger. Anytime these guys do anything called affordability something, it's bad.
14: Yes.
8: It's always going to be bad. And I've talked about this till I'm blue in the face. States like Illinois, for instance, you have Iowa, you have bordering states that are Indiana that are saying, hey, come over here.
14: Oh, yeah.
8: The tax rate is much, much lower here. And of course, Texas, I don't know if you guys can handle any more business in Texas. Holy cow.
15: A purely American institution.
8: But anyway, I don't blame these guys for doing it. And as a matter of fact, it's a smart thing to do because a lot of businesses will take off. They're not in the business to lose money and give more money to the state. It's not how it works.
15: Nope.
8: Spanberger, you dope.
15: And there you have it.
14: Scott Robbins Trifecta, top three of the day.
8: Well done. Affordability agenda.
14: Yes. Of course. Mm-hmm. Okay. David has another news update to get to. And man, oh man, you won't believe what this woman in Arizona was selling for Nimrods in the News. Coming up.

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7: I'm Ron Otto with My Sports Rundown. My opinion on the big stories in sports. Just a few more random sports thoughts for you. It seems like DUIs are like potato chips. You can't have just one. Yep, looking at you, Tiger Woods. Since just about everyone's brackets are busted in the first weekend of the NCAA tournament, did anyone other than real college basketball fans watch the Final Four? You don't see this headline every day. Quadruple amputee pro cornhole player accused of murder. I just want to know when the movie comes out. My anniversary is on April 26th, and we did go to a Major League Baseball game on our honeymoon. What sounds worse, Uniqlo Field at Dodger Stadium or the O'Reilly Auto Parts Series? And Kansas City Royals rookie catcher Carter Jensen was left out of the lineup for a game a few weeks ago because he overslept. I wonder if Shohei Ohtani ever slept through the alarm clock. I know I have. I'm Ron Otto, and that's my sports rundown.
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14: For your Sunday, expect showers and a couple of thunderstorms becoming more widespread across the Miami Valley. I'm meteorologist Nick Dunn for WHIO.
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15: News update, David Van Camp.
17: Well, the cruise ship that was the site of the deadly hantavirus outbreak has docked in the Netherlands for a major disinfection operation as hazmat crews board the MV Hondius and quarantine units are set up near the port. You know, that would be a pretty scary job to go into.
16: Boy, wouldn't it?
17: I would rather do that than clean up after a norovirus outbreak, though. Because that's where there's poop everywhere, you know?
16: Yeah. I was going to say that the walls and everything.
17: That's just no good, you know?
15: Speaking of dangerous jobs, did you see those military jets collide midair Idaho Air Show?
17: Yeah. Mm-hmm.
15: But everybody survived because they parachuted out of them.
17: Yeah.
15: But I mean, wow. They tangle, and the next thing you know, you see them just both go straight down, and then the explosion, and then luckily you see the four canopies as they parachuted out of it.
16: I saw a guy in one of those old World War II planes go up, and the engine stopped, stalled, and you thought he was stalling on purpose?
15: Yeah.
16: Boom. Crashed. End of show.
15: Yeah. Oh, gosh.
17: Well, I saw somebody who's an Air Force combat pilot who's knowing that everybody had made it safely to the ground was going to make a joke and said, because you can see them all parachuting and they look, at least from a distance, relatively close. He goes, could you imagine the number of swear words that were invented in the middle of that descent yelling at each other?
15: Oh, yeah.
17: Hey, what was that?
15: Exactly. You know? Yeah.
16: It's supposed to go right.
15: Well, being in radio and media, during different air shows, you'd have a chance to either go up, you know, with the Blue Angels or the Thunderbirds or whatever, if you've ever done it. And they will kill the engine, and you're just free-falling like crazy, and they go right back on. They know what they're doing, but they can make you throw up anytime they want to.
16: Oh, yeah.
15: Like, how much do you think you can take? And then it's that, you know, just seeing how much you really can take. As it turns out, we were all pretty much weak.
16: Yeah. Oh, yeah. I did it once. One and done, baby.
15: Oh, I'd do it again.
16: No, go right ahead.
15: We got to get to Nimrods. Here we go.
8: When the going gets tough.
18: Damn it, this is too hard.
8: The dumb get dumber.
19: All right, Dean.
8: It's Nimrods in the News on the Markley, Van Camp, and Robbins Show.
18: I love the poorly educated.
15: All right. Nimrods in the News. We go to Tucson, Arizona. This is the story of Christina Eileen Gonzalez. She's 44. She's going to be behind bars for a while. For at least 14 years, because she ran a criminal enterprise selling cocaine, methamphetamine, firearms, and Bouncing Betty landmines.
16: What? Oof.
15: Yes. Landmines.
16: One-stop shopping.
15: No kidding. Unleashing a lethal 360-degree spray of shrapnel across distances. It's frightening, and that's Nimrod's in the news.

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6: 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An example, restaurants, desperate for workers. I was in a restaurant the other day that has never had a help wanted sign, and now not only is begging for workers, they have a bullseye code there, a QR code, for you to get an instant application that you fill out immediately on your phone. That's how much workers are needed. And it's not just restaurants. A lot of hospitality jobs, jobs in hotels, are going unfilled right now, and the pay is better than it used to be because the employers need you so badly.
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7: They've agreed in principle. I'm Carmen Roberts, Fox News. A U.S. official says the U.S. and Iran have reached an understanding on reopening the Strait of Hormuz, but nothing is finalized. Fox's Trey Yinks reports from Tel Aviv that the question of Iran's nuclear program is still in focus.
8: A senior administration official briefing a small group of reporters earlier today indicated the plan of the Trump administration is to deal with all of Iran's stockpile of enriched material, not just the highly enriched uranium, but also the lower levels to ensure that they couldn't enrich it to a higher purity at a later point. Additionally, this official says if the Iranians make significant accommodations on the enrichment question, then we will make significant accommodations on sanctions relief. It does appear, according to U.S. officials at this point, that the Iranians are being more flexible than they were in the past.
7: Iranian state media are casting doubt, though, over whether Tehran would give up control of the strait. Ukraine says Russia launched a massive overnight attack on Kyiv using its powerful hypersonic Oreshnik missile for the third time in the war. At least two people died. More than 80 were injured. The Secret Service releases more information about the man agents fatally shot last night after he opened fire at a White House checkpoint.
9: The suspect was identified as 21-year-old Nasir Bess from Maryland. Bess allegedly had encountered Secret Service at least twice last year and had a history of mental health issues. Apparently, he's known for walking around the White House asking how to gain access at different gates. Authorities say Bess told them he was Jesus Christ and that he wanted to get arrested. Bess was also reportedly detained by Secret Service the previous month for flagging down agents and making threats.
7: Fox's Madeline Rivera in Washington. The bystander was also shot during the incident. Last check was in critical condition. 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
10: For your Sunday, expect showers and a couple of thunderstorms becoming more widespread across the Miami Valley. I'm meteorologist Nick Dunn for WHIO.
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0: have never had a problem voting. Now, that may apply to my mother and father. It applies to my grandparents. Surely it does. And in fact, because it does, every single person in this room, including that Jewish lady that just got up and talked, need to really be thanking us. Really need to be thanking us for getting y'all the right to vote, for getting y'all the right to be here, instead of sitting up here manipulating the Voting Rights Act like something's getting ready to happen to our right to vote, when you know that's not true. So now you all gonna drag black people in here, definitely some senior citizens, and gonna have them come up here and talk about how they scared to vote.
1: How this messed up the right to vote. Women need to vote.
0: All that junk, when you know it's not true. Just like you sit up here and make like black people can't get IDs. Us requiring IDs to vote, it's gonna stop black people from voting. Why black people ain't got IDs?
2: Congratulations to her on never getting booked to speak to the Chicago board meeting ever again, because she's telling you the truth. Nobody's right to vote is in danger. They said it was Jim Crow on steroids when they passed voter ID in frickin' Georgia.
3: This is Jim Crow on steroids, what they're doing in Georgia and 40 other states.
2: But lo and behold, Georgia has broken turnout records in the two subsequent elections since they told you it was Jim Crow on steroids. Okay, here's a newsflash. Black people can get ID, just like white people and Muslim people and Latino people. And if you think they can't, the real racist we need to protect them against is you.
4: Bingo, man, bingo.
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8: I'm Jack Callahan. The Iran war may be near its end. President Trump says an agreement with Iran has largely been negotiated. Secretary of State Marco Rubio saying,
9: I'll leave it to the president to make further announcements on it. Suffice it to say that some progress has been made, significant progress, although not final progress has been made.
8: No confirmation yet from Iran. In the past, President Trump has predicted progress, which failed to materialize. The gunman killed by Secret Service agents after opening fire at the White House yesterday had a history of mental illness, reportedly thinking he was Jesus. The Secret Service was familiar with him, as Fox's Madeline Rivera reports.
10: He was reportedly detained by Secret Service on June 26 last year for flagging down agents and making threats.
8: A bystander was critically wounded in Saturday's gunfire. 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
11: Your Sunday, a good chance for showers and thunderstorms, especially during the afternoon with highs in the middle 70s. We're drying things out for Memorial Day and highs in the middle to upper 70s. A chance of a late day shower on Tuesday and a high near 80. Showers and thunderstorms likely for Wednesday with highs in the upper 70s. And into Thursday, a chance of a lingering shower with highs near 80. I'm Storm Center 7 meteorologist Nick Dunn for Dayton's Severe Weather Station, 1290 and 95.7 WHIO.
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12: Traffic in the Miami Valley this afternoon, and we've got no accidents or slowdowns to report. I'm Oliver Nitz, WHIO Triple Team Traffic.
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7: Depend on it.
8: This is a big damn deal, folks, because we're in a little bit of a reunion here. Just someone I know and love who is a fan favorite on this show, the TV show. Show she's never even been on. She is considered a fan favorite. And she triumphantly returns to this studio. The iconic. Iconic is fair. I think it's fair. Okay. You say I should say something even more. I think iconic. Couldn't we just agree?
9: I'm very grateful. I'm very grateful.
8: Katrina Campins is here and the crowd goes wild. She was giving me a look. I said iconic, and she was like, keep going.
9: No.
8: Such a diva. Good to see you, pal.
9: It's wonderful to be here again. Missed you guys.
8: Well, you're the only person who comes in this direction. Everyone in New York goes to Miami, but nobody flies this way. So, like, we can't miss you. You're the only one coming this way.
9: Everybody is coming to Florida.
8: I know.
9: And all of the big dogs. It's really incredible because when I did the first season of The Apprentice, I remember everyone making fun of me because I was the only Floridian.
8: Uh-huh.
9: And they're like, what do you do all day long? Sit on the beach, you know, all these business people. And now all those same business people are flocking to Florida. And I'm the only one, yeah, coming back here.
8: Yeah.
9: I do have a home studio, which helps in Florida. Yeah, but
8: it matters. But the point is, I mean, Mom Donnie, too, with this Ken Griffin thing. He met with local business leaders yesterday.
9: I heard.
8: Because he's just chasing them out of town.
9: It's insane to me, and I know it's political theater for him, but what he doesn't realize is he's driving out the very people that could help his city grow and transform. And I also think that it was quite dangerous what he did with Ken Griffin.
8: Yeah.
9: Like, you're putting his life in danger given, you know, the
8: city. He filmed a video outside his house. Is that what you're talking about?
9: Yes.
8: Yeah.
9: Yes.
8: So, Mom Donnie, if you guys didn't see it, Katrina Campins is in studio. He was, you know, trying to scapegoat billionaires and filmed a video of himself outside of Ken Griffin's apartment. He doxed him, in essence, and gave you the guy's address. At a time when Ken Griffin was trying to decide at Citadel if they should be creating more jobs in New York or moving them elsewhere.
9: I mean, it was ridiculous, and I couldn't believe he had the guts to actually do it right in front of his home, because it's not only about him. Now you're putting his family in danger. You had the CEO get shot, you know, and so it's just, I thought it was very irresponsible. And then Mondani, you know, continues with the political theater, but now I think he's realized, because he just met with J.P. Morgan as well, that, hey, I am doing myself harm, and I'm doing the people of New York harm.
8: That's the part they don't get, is that when you drive away the billionaire class, who do they pay most of the taxes? So the only way to offset that revenue is to charge the little guy more.
9: Absolutely. And what they don't realize, too, is that it's not just about real estate. These people bring philanthropy.
8: Yep.
9: They bring so much tax revenue, and they spend money, retail, I mean, you name it. And I think also these executives are realizing if they want to build generational wealth for their families and their employees and so forth, they need to be in a state that is business friendly, which is why they're all relocating to Florida. But I'm telling you, the sales numbers that we're seeing, I mean, we saw 361 sales last year above $10 million. That's a sale above $10 million a day. You're seeing $39.2 billion of wealth transfer. That's $4 million per hour. I mean, when you really think about these numbers, these people are really speaking with their pocketbooks.
8: Yeah, they're going. We're talking to the great Katrina Campins, and understand, when you're talking about those house prices, that's not a retired city cop buying a $10 million house. I mean, if it is, he's probably getting popped for fraud at some point in the near future.
9: Something else is happening.
8: Don't get too attached to that guy in the neighborhood. But the point is, the other people, when they leave, and this is the part all these eat the rich idiots don't understand, is they are, in essence, ecosystems all to themselves. The guy who's a billionaire is not only employing thousands of people, but they're buying homes and they're contributing to schools and taxes and going to businesses and tipping waitresses and things like that. You know, everybody like AOC who says billionaires are the devil, you know, tell that to a working mom who's waiting tables and somehow miraculously got a once in a lifetime $5,000 tip, which happens with these guys.
9: And you bring up a great point, schools. The schools in Florida are jam-packed. Yeah. The private schools, like where I went to school as well, and all of the private schools, there's waiting lists, 2 or 3 year waiting lists. So what a lot of these billionaires have realized is that they need to start their own schools. And so there's more schools coming up. And then obviously the elected officials in Florida also realize that they need to improve the public school system in addition to that. So everybody's working together to make Florida great. And California and New York are suffering as a result of that.
8: It's crazy. We're talking to Katrina Campins. California is really having a big problem, too, because they have literally chased trillions of dollars in wealth away, and they were already paying the highest taxes. They can only go up if that money leaves for the regular guy. I'm sure you've been following the Spencer Pratt thing.
9: Yes, I have been.
8: And all he's saying, really quick, let me just say this, is like 7,000 people lost their homes, okay? They want their houses back. That's a very relatable platform. And when the counter to that is, well, like, he's MAGA or he's like a fascist, that's not like a real argument. You know what I'm saying? So I'm not surprised that he's making the inroads that he is. Are you?
9: I'm really impressed by him, I have to say, because, you know, you always think reality TV star. And I mean, I came from reality TV as well. But it's really remarkable. I mean, he knows his stuff. He's passionate about it because his family suffered. And he's really calling everyone out. I mean, his campaign is brilliant.
8: Yeah.
9: Every time an ad comes out, I think to myself, wow, that one's better than the last one. I mean, it's just, it's hitting.
8: Yeah.
9: And I really have high hopes for him. And God bless him. And God bless Heidi. And I hope they really, I hope he gets elected and they make change there.
8: Yes, they need it. I mean, when you look at California and the mess they have, like, one party rule is bad. Because if there's no incentive for the party in power to change anything, it just gets further and further, you know, to the left. In this case, for them, it's become uninhabitable. And I always explain it to people like this. It's like, you know, if you go out with a group of guys, it's good to have one contrarian guy in the crowd, because otherwise every bad idea gets green lit, you know?
9: Yeah, they're all yes men.
8: Next thing you know, you and your buddies are in the back of a paddy wagon because there wasn't one guy who was like, no, maybe don't punch the police horse, Vinny. And the next thing you know, the horse is getting hit. And you're going viral, but you're also going to jail, you know?
9: That's so true. You have to have a well-diversified group of friends.
8: That's
9: a great point, Jimmy.
8: Diversity of thought. You need diversity of thought.
9: Athletes need more of that. More people around them that say no as opposed to yes, so that they can, protect their wealth and make good decisions.
8: Imagine that. That sounds like it's coming from a specific place, so I'm not going to dig too hard. I'm kidding. Katrina Campins is in studio on the rebound. I'm kidding. I know nothing. I don't know what
9: No, just because of all the athletes and entertainers that I helped with the real estate.
8: Yeah, of course.
9: It's great to see so many of these athletes and so many friends of mine and former clients of mine either going back to school and graduating or being part of financial firms or now doing commentary, you know, on Fox Sports and so forth. It's just, it's inspiring for the younger kids.
8: But wouldn't financial literacy, it's the one thing we don't teach in this country. And it's probably the thing we need the most, right?
9: And I think about that all the time because I have an 8-year-old. Yeah. And I started to teach him, you know, so much about just, you're good at math, let's put it to use, you know, and simple basic things that they're never going to teach you at school. And we need more trade schools too, because he says, I'm not going to go to college. I'm like, you know what? I'm not totally against that. So let's discuss the skills. I tell my nephew too, who wants to go into construction. I'm like, be an engineer, you know, do something in construction. And also electricians with AI.
8: Electricians are macking it.
9: They're going to make more money than doctors and lawyers. They are.
8: Yeah.
9: No, I mean, the plumbers are already making more money than doctors and lawyers. Every time I need to call a plumber, I'm like,
8: I know, because plumbers getting paid.
9: I tried to do it myself.
8: Is that true?
9: So the guy that I was getting a manicure, and the guy's from Vietnam, and he's like, you don't need to hire anybody, you know, go to Home Depot and get this machine and it goes down and you can unplug your own toilet. It was a disaster. I was so scared. I was so intimidated, and I tried it and I failed.
8: Oh, Campins, you should have called Jenny Fallo. Because Jenny can coach you through any of that.
9: Really?
8: Jenny can do anything.
9: Oh my
8: Do you know Jenny during COVID, I'm not making this up, like literally remodeled one of the bathrooms in our house, like to the studs though. Tub, tile, toilet, vanity, everything.
9: So like, she literally should be doing HGTV.
8: She could be. In another life, she could
9: Maybe
8: be.
9: Maybe she should try that and then you could do cameos.
8: Yeah.
9: Yeah, and then one network can fuel the other.
8: That would be funny.
9: Look at that cross promotion.
8: But I'm not like I'm not making that up. Like literally, like kitchens. Like
9: I love that because I see women do that, and I'm like, "Go, girl, you go, girl." Because I can't do it.
8: Yeah.
9: You know, but I see them do that, and it's micro cement because I want to micro cement my bathroom. I'm like, should I try it?
8: Yeah,
9: no,
8: yeah.
9: No, Katrina, you failed at the plumbing thing. Like, don't go there. Just pay someone.
8: Katrina Campus is here. She has voices in her head. Who doesn't?
9: That is true.
8: Who among us? I mean, who among? Try doing 3 hours of live radio. Do you know how many conversations I'm mediating in my brain right now?
9: I can't begin to tell you how many times in my day I'm literally talking to myself and someone's like, what? I'm like, no, I'm just talking to myself. They're like, oh, okay.
8: That's where you get to walk around with the earpiece so people think you're on the phone. You're like, no, I'm just crazy.
9: I thought of that the other day because I was practicing, you know, what I was going to say on Fox Noticias because I did Fox Noticias today. So when I'm doing Spanish, like I have to practice my words and stuff. And I was doing it in the car too. And I'm like, maybe I should just put something to my ear so they don't think I'm totally nuts.
8: Too late. I laugh at all of this. Give me one more. I know we've talked about mass exodus, New York and California, and they're all moving to Florida. Are they going anywhere else? Is like Texas still getting the boom? Yeah.
9: But Texas. So Florida's number one, and Texas is behind Florida.
8: Okay.
9: But when you look at the numbers, Florida is 3.5 times, has a 3.5 times the wealth coming to Florida than Texas. And let me tell you, I love Texas. And we discussed this a little bit, but I don't know. Have you watched the Dunn Ranch? Have you watched?
8: A little bit. Yeah. I know. Yeah.
9: Oh my God. You know, I mean, you know me and Yellowstone and the Dunn Ranch, but I'm watching this going, oh my God, this is my vision board. Like when they go. So I think Texas is going to get an influx because of these shows. I truly believe it.
8: Yes, because they want space. They want acreage and stuff.
9: But then you also see that, then you reevaluate and you're like, man, life is so short. Like I've always wanted to do that. Let me move to Texas, buy a farm, find a manly man, move there, and then, you know, you need someone that can actually do plumbing and electricity too.
8: Listen, if you're listening on KTBB in Tyler, Texas right now, you guys ought to start DMing Katrina Campins. I mean, really putting it out there today.
9: No, because I think that's why a lot of women love Rip. I mean, you don't watch this show the way I do.
8: I know Rip. I know Cole Hauser.
9: You know Rip?
8: Do you know on New Year's Eve 2 years ago, we were at the White Horse Saloon in Tennessee, and he was working the mechanical bull that I was riding.
9: Oh my God.
8: And he showed me how if you want to make a guy look good, you can do certain things to the bull, but just the same, you can get anyone off in a second because there's certain settings.
9: He showed you himself?
8: Yeah, I mean, he wasn't on the bull. He was working the controls. But he showed me.
9: Like, how did you not tell me that story?
8: As much as
9: I love Yellowstone.
8: It's public knowledge. It's out there.
9: Wow.
8: But the point is, if you have acreage and you know how to fix the toilet.
9: Yeah, if you actually like own the land, yeah. And you have horses and dogs and everything that I don't have to take care of, but I can enjoy.
8: I think the kids call this a thirst trap, but it's a classy version, and I'm not above it.
9: And I think a lot of women feel that way.
8: Yes.
9: Like, you know, they do. That's why the show is doing so well, because they love the love there.
8: Yes.
9: I need Jenny here to help me out.
8: If you've got
9: this.
8: A beard and a toolkit, Katrina Campins. I love this. Listen, so much more than an interview. Okay, this was
9: We always get in trouble here.
8: Yeah.
9: I get in trouble with you and Jesse Waters.
8: Oh, yeah.
9: Those are the two shows I get in trouble
8: with. Yeah, but you're supposed to get in trouble with him. You know, that's like kind of the hook. Like, our job is to go on his show and make him look like the normal one. Like, this show, no one's even pretending I'm normal. So it's like, you come here, they're not even paying attention at this point.
9: I'm going to be with Jesse tomorrow, so we'll see what fun topics we get into. You're normally on right before me.
8: Yeah, sometimes I'm your opening act and vice versa. You don't know. And we'll see. We'll see where this goes. But the great Katrina Campins, you know where you love her. You know what you need to do, East Texas.
9: Oh my
8: gosh. We're back after this.
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11: I'm Ron Otto with My Sports Rundown. My opinion on the big stories in sports. Just a few more random sports thoughts for you. It seems like DUIs are like potato chips. You can't have just one. Yep, looking at you, Tiger Woods. Since just about everyone's brackets are busted in the first weekend of the NCAA tournament, did anyone other than real college basketball fans watch the Final Four? You don't see this headline every day. Quadruple amputee pro cornhole player accused of murder. I just want to know when the movie comes out. My anniversary is on April 26th, and we did go to a Major League Baseball game on our honeymoon. What sounds worse, Uniqlo Field at Dodger Stadium or the O'Reilly Auto Parts Series? And Kansas City Royals rookie catcher Carter Jensen was left out of the lineup for a game a few weeks ago because he overslept. I wonder if Shohei Ohtani ever slept through the alarm clock. I know I have. I'm Ron Otto, and that's my sports rundown.
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13: For your Sunday, expect showers and a couple of thunderstorms becoming more widespread across the Miami Valley. I'm meteorologist Nick Dunn for WHIO.
14: Oh, girl, it is Fox Across America with Jimmy Fallon. Got a lot to get to in the next hour with Madison Allworth. Stick around. Madison Allworth really the belle of the business television ball. As sharp, as smart, as funny as anybody who covers business TV. And when it comes to the Mamdani stuff and the impact on your bottom line, it's all worth hearing. Because the truth is, there's nothing local in politics anymore. Nothing, man. No matter where you live right now.
15: I swallowed a lot.
14: Whoa, that's me calling myself fat. But wherever you live right now in America, if you turn on a campaign commercial, if there's a primary tonight, like the one we got going on down in Kentucky, okay, the liberal person is always talking about Donald Trump. They have nothing to do with Donald Trump, but they've nationalized our politics. The old adage used to be, all politics are local. That's what they would say. But they don't do that now. They've nationalized the policies. It's a one-size-fits-all Democrat approach. And I'm telling you, they're going to get to a place. You know, they say the necessity is the mother of invention. You know, your back's against the wall. You got to think of something good. At some point in the not-too-distant future, the Democrats are going to have to nominate people who actually sort of pretend to care about the country. I'm not saying they have to pretend, you know, care about the country, but they have to be able to sort of pretend again. That's politics used to be. It was just you'd get up there and you'd say, well, the American people. But you didn't actually go after the American people. The Democrats now, like, literally call the voters fascists and white supremacists. You know, in the mafia, women and children are off limits. Like, you have to whack a guy, but you're not going to shoot his wife or his kids because they are off limits. The mafia is above that. Okay, the mafia holds themselves to a higher standard than the Democrats do. Like, the Democrats don't just go after the politician. They go after his voters. These semi-fascists, these MAGA extremists, the whole basket of deplorables, that whole song and dance. But it's going on right now with voter ID, and it's kind of shocking that there's almost more etiquette in the mafia. No, we're not going to go after them. But the Democrats are like, screw it, because they're all running on social pressure. The social pressure being, if we call someone the devil enough, people are going to feel uncomfortable supporting it. Ergo, they'll just vote for us by default.
16: Democrats just call everyone racist so they go along with their stupid ideas.
14: Totally. Okay, and one of the people doing that for the longest time was Mark Cuban. He hated Trump. Mark Cuban gave Trump a real gift in this election cycle when he said Trump is, he likes weak women. He won't surround himself with strong women. Okay, Donald Trump is actually the only presidential candidate in history to have a female lead a winning campaign for the White House. And he did it not once, but twice. And when you talk about the prominent roles so many women play in his administration, okay, you obviously realize Mark Cuban was a bit of a prisoner of the moment. And he himself knows that now because he spent yesterday at the White House endorsing the Trump RX plan. Why? Because it's lowering prescription drug costs for seniors and people on a fixed income in a way we've like legitimately never seen before. Here he is talking about it, clip 12.
17: Thank you for having me, Mr. President. I think other than you, I've been the biggest proponent of TrumpRx.com. And the reason for that is Republicans want cheaper drugs, independents want cheaper drugs, Democrats want cheaper drugs, and together, I think we're going to do something special. What makes Cost Plus Drugs different is that when you click through TrumpRx to our site, not only will you see a great price, but you'll see our actual cost and that we only mark it up 15%. And what makes this incredible, Mr. President, all the volume and all the people that are going to come from the site, as our volumes go up, our costs go down, which means we'll be ended up charging less to people over a period of time. So this is a special announcement. This is a special partnership. 559 of those drugs are ours, so we're really excited to be part of this.
14: And you know what? Give Mark Cuban all the credit in the world because he's putting the people ahead of the politics. Do you know who's not doing that? Every other person in the media.
16: The media is a bunch of losers.
14: I mean, I really want you to think about the midterms right now. One of the reasons, and it just doesn't get talked about, the Republicans have a good chance of holding on to the Senate and the House is because seniors have never supported Trump at a higher level than they do right now because he profoundly changed their quality of life. If he's lowering your prescription drug costs and there's no taxes on Social Security, you're in a much better place because of Donald Trump than you were without him. And the reason no one factors that into their midterm analysis and their polls is because in doing so, they'd have to acknowledge all the good that Donald Trump has done for senior citizens. Something to think about the next time you read an article in the New York Times that they're going to lose the midterms because he's not helping anybody. I mean, come on, man.
15: You can take that newspaper of yours and wipe off.
18: 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I've been surfing here since I was a kid. Now, seeing my grandson out on the water, it means everything to me. 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
24: And Iran could be a step closer to a lasting peace. I'm Jack Callahan, Fox News. With a peace deal reportedly imminent, Fox's Ashley Webster reports from Tel Aviv.
25: According to Axios, both countries will sign a memorandum that essentially would create a 60-day ceasefire, and it could be extended as well. During the period, the Strait of Hormuz would be open with no tolls, and Iran would agree to clear the mines that it has deployed in that critical waterway. In exchange, the U.S. would lift its blockade on Iranian ports and issue some sanctions waivers to allow Iran to sell oil freely, which it hasn't been able to do. As for the lifting of sanctions and unfreezing assets, the U.S. reportedly says it would only happen after tangible concessions are made by Tehran.
24: The deal reportedly also includes discussions for Iran to give up its enriched uranium, but Iran says its nuclear program is not part of the negotiations. The Trump administration has repeatedly called for Iran to end its nuclear program, which heretofore Iran has refused to do. At least four people were killed and more than 100 others injured in Russia's latest attack on Ukraine today. Fox's Stephanie Bennett with details.
26: Most of those hit in the capital of Kyiv. Roughly 30 residential businesses and buildings were damaged, including schools, one of the capital's oldest food markets, the Chernobyl Museum, a water supply facility, and even the National Art Museum. Ukrainian officials say Russia fired 90 missiles and around 600 drones. Zelensky said Russia also used the hypersonic Arishnik ballistic missile on a city 50 miles south of the capital. That's the third known use of that weapon in this war and is capable of carrying nuclear or conventional warheads. Ukraine relies heavily on U.S.-made Patriot air defense systems, but supplies remain limited.
24: Russia claims the hypersonic missile was used as retaliation for Ukrainian attacks on Russian civilian targets Friday. 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
13: For your Sunday, expect showers and a couple of thunderstorms becoming more widespread across the Miami Valley. I'm meteorologist Nick Dunn for WHIO.
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1: Taking a look at traffic in the Miami Valley this afternoon, and we've got no accidents or slowdowns to report. I'm Oliver Nitz, WHIO Triple Team Traffic.
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6: With money being so tight and you're thinking, hey, I'd love to take a vacation. 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
5: News. I'm Carmen Roberts. President Trump says he's in no hurry to sign a peace deal with Iran and that the blockade on the Strait of Hormuz will continue until a deal is signed.
6: He wrote on Truth Social, our relationship with Iran is becoming much more professional and a productive one. They must understand, however, that they cannot develop or procure a nuclear weapon or bomb.
5: Fox's Alex Hogan at the White House. Oil analyst Trilby Lundberg says gas prices have surged $1.57 a gallon since the war started, with the national average now $4.59.
7: We have low stocks. We have spring demand, and retailers are still reeling from the price hikes they received a couple weeks back. They have not yet passed it through.
5: AAA's average is 7 cents less a gallon, and authorities in the Congo say the number of suspected Ebola cases has topped 900. 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
8: For your Sunday, expect showers and a couple of thunderstorms becoming more widespread across the Miami Valley. I'm meteorologist Nick Dunn for WHIO.
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9: Taking a look at traffic in the Miami Valley this afternoon, and we've got no accidents or slowdowns to report. I'm Oliver Nitz, WHIO Triple Team Traffic.
10: 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It's called Miami Valley's Morning News, and it's all news, all weather, and all traffic all morning long. 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
11: Let's say you got a kid who's going to be off to college this fall or is already in, and you're just really frustrated how much it's going to cost. 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
15: For this week in history, I'm Ron Otto. May 25th, 1961, President John F. Kennedy tells Congress he wants to put a man on the moon.
16: I believe that this nation should commit itself to achieving the goal before this decade is out of landing a man on the moon and returning him safely to the earth.
15: May 25th, 1977, the original Star Wars film, better known now as Episode 4, premieres. May 26th, plenty of musical birthdays, including Stevie Nicks in 1948, Hank Williams Jr. in 1949, and Lenny Kravitz in 1964.

0: May 27th, 2018, South Korean boy band BTS are the first K-pop group to top the U.S. Billboard 200 chart. May 30th, 1912, Wilbur Wright of the Wright Brothers dies. And May 31st, Gangnam Style becomes the first video to reach 2 billion views on YouTube. For This Week in History, I'm Ron Otto.
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0: Talks Across America with Jimmy Fallon. My next guest is here to deliver a message from Florida realtors to Zoran Mamdani. That message is thank you. iKid, Fox Business multimedia superstar, triumphant return to the show. Madison Allworth is here. The crowd goes wild. Good to see you.
1: It's great to see you, Jimmy.
0: It's going to get the band back together. That's what I said to you. I said, we're getting the band back together.
1: I know. You've been traveling too much. You've been really across America, and I haven't been able to see you.
0: I'm on my Cracker Barrel World Tour right now.
1: They hate to see you coming, or they love to see you.
0: They love to see you coming. You can't, I always say this, man. I've probably said this in your presence. Nobody has ever gotten offended by a joke within 20 miles of a Cracker Barrel. Okay, that is just a comedy litmus test. If you're ever watching a viral video and someone's like mad at a comic and they're walking out, they were nowhere near a Cracker Barrel. They were either in like the Lower East Side of Manhattan, somewhere in Frisco, or somewhere in D.C. I don't believe there's any other part of America where they care. Because you go to a comedy show to not care.
1: Right, and to laugh.
0: Thank you.
1: It's about the jokes.
0: Imagine such a thing. But nobody's laughing at this government-run grocery store right now.
1: Oh.
0: It's so upsetting to me because I think there are a lot of good, decent, empathetic people who vote for Mamdani, thinking they're going to help the little guy. And it's hard to articulate how his policies probably hurt the little guy more than anybody.
1: Yes. So what we're talking about, Mamdani announced yesterday the second city-run grocery store. It'll be the first to open in 2027 in the Bronx. I get why people voted for him. I've covered voters in our state and across the country. There is an affordability crisis. We are very well aware of this. This is in part why President Trump was elected. The issue is that socialism doesn't work. And he is really putting that to the test with things like this. I mean, he even during that announcement used a line from...
0: Mocked Reagan.
1: Yes, which is really just sacrosanct. But I think the problem is, it's being touted as like we're going to help the little guys. But when it comes even to like business owners, many of the grocery stores in New York City are owned by small business owners.
0: Yeah, the mom and pops, a lot of bodegas.
1: A lot of bodegas in the Bronx and in Brooklyn. It's a lot of like usually people of Latin American descent that own these smaller grocery stores.
0: Yep.
1: So you're competing against those individuals. But then also, then there's the competition side. Then the actual economics of it. You don't get to set prices for goods.
0: Yeah.
1: That's not how the free market works. So if you are saying to voters, hey, we're going to rout out bad actors by making sure that they're charging fair prices, there's other ways to do that. By saying we're going to set the prices in a grocery store that we're running is not that way.
0: Yep.
1: Because then you're either subsidizing it with the taxpayer. So it's not free or it's not lower cost because then the taxpayer is paying the difference. Or it just doesn't work. We've seen this. There's other grocery stores like in Kansas City that closed down because they couldn't provide low prices. They were dealing with excessive crime and it was no longer economically feasible to keep it open.
0: We're talking to the great Madison Allworth, and that's part of the bigger challenge here in New York is a lot of these small mom and pops going out of business because of shoplifting. But then the other thing is they can't subsidize groceries, as you suggested, could be the case, and sell them at a loss. That is really where the government corrupts the free market the most. Because they're putting their thumb on the scale in a way that happens at the detriment to both the consumer and the provider. And that, like, to me is the biggest frustration of him bastardizing the Reagan quote, is that was Reagan's point. He's like, if you let the government get involved, it has to cost more because there are go-betweens and it becomes less efficient. Isn't the Gavin Newsom free diaper thing kind of a microcosm for this in that it's like 13 cents at Costco, but the average is 50 cents a diaper if the government gives them to you because they got to pay all the other people.
1: Right, because you have to pay the whole system. And it would be great if our local government here could look at the things that are actually driving up the cost. Things like property taxes, things like the congestion surcharge.
0: What a scam.
1: So I live in that area. So everything that comes into our area now is charged with an additional fee on top of the tunnel fee and parking and all of that. Like, let's look at the things that are actually adding to the cost of goods and let's adjust those, not pretend like we can pretend to how much a potato should cost.
0: But what's so fascinating about it, Mad, is that it really just comes back to one thing, which is just spending. But they'll never address spending.
1: They'll never stop spending. Who wants to stop spending? Spending is so fun. And if you have an open checkbook from all of these New Yorkers who pay so much in property taxes and on income taxes, why would you stop? And then you have a state government that's saying, we're going to give you more.
0: Isn't it crazy that they balance the budget? Because the governor just gave them between $4 and $8 billion,
1: right?
0: Which just means the rest of the state is going to go without, so New York can claim they balanced the budget.
1: And
0: that's a scam.
1: Even the balancing of the budget is contingent on certain things happening exactly as planned. And not to mention, the budget is still not set in Albany.
0: Yeah.
1: We are like I have to check. I think we're maybe at 48 days delayed. It's the latest it's been in 16 years. Uh-huh. They have still not come up with a budget. And part of it is because it's figuring out what they're going to do for New York City.
0: Oh, it's so stupid. And again, we're dealing with economically illiterate people. And I'm not telling you I'm a financial consultant. I'm wearing a pink denim jacket. Some of my
1: really
0: purchases.
1: Nice.
0: People like it, right?
1: I love it, actually.
0: Everyone in the elevator is like, yo, I love that jacket.
1: I do too.
0: Everyone is so good. I got the Madison Allworth vote. Somebody get Hannity back on the phone. Hannity called into the show specifically because Ainsley was on to complain about this jacket.
1: I saw a video of you earlier. I thought it was like a button-up shirt. It doesn't read as denim
0: jacket.
1: I will confirm. You heard it here first. It is, in fact, a denim jacket.
0: Hot damn. Take that,
1: haters. I think it reads better in person, so maybe that's the problem.
0: No. It's just some people don't understand, as I lower my seat in celebration. Some people don't understand, okay? In the pink denim jacket lane, okay? You have your own lane.
1: Yeah.
0: You're
1: definitely not competing with anyone.
0: No, that's what I mean.
1: Not even me.
0: There's nobody walking by going, oh, you should see that other pink denim jacket this guy had on. Now, there might be a wave of these coming because they're in some of my videos and stuff. Sometimes, you spawn copycats. Mm. But as of right now, I do think I have the whole lane to myself. We're talking to the great Madison Allworth, fashion consultant to the stars. You spent the day yesterday holding up pro Luigi Mangione signs outside the courtroom. I'm kidding. No, you didn't.
1: No.
0: But you were one of the people on my show. I remember when this first became a thing. And you were talking about how, as much as we say the politics are broken and everything else, this is actually a criminal indictment of the New York dating system.
1: Yes.
0: New York is that bad that they're showing up here.
1: Yeah.
0: Is that based in any truth at all?
1: I think it is based in some. And unfortunately, I don't think it's gotten much better. As we talked about, I think this first happened, I am fortunately married. I was able to find a winner. But I have a lot of friends on both men and women. It's tough out there. This is probably a larger conversation about swiping, like dating swiping culture, and also about our expectations. I think there's people feel like we have all of these choices, but then, there's lots of goods, but the goods are sometimes damaged. And I think when you see, it's a very populous city, and yet there are people that are struggling with dating, and you understand that when you see women fawning over a alleged murderer.
0: Yes. Well, what it ultimately is, when you're dating in New York, you think you're getting a Fifth Avenue product, and then you find out it's a Canal Street bootleg.
1: Yeah,
0: that's a lot of the issue. It's like, oh, wow, this is nice, right from the Fendi store. But Fendi spelled with a Y. You're like, wait, what's happening? But you know what's interesting? And I don't want to get sidetracked here. But one of the reasons that Luigi is a hero to some is because they think he's avenging the high cost of healthcare. And I don't want to get sidetracked, but let's remind ourselves that healthcare went up because the government got involved, like they did with grocery stores.
1: Jimmy,
0: it's the same thing.
1: Preach.
0: So what are we going to do? We're going to start shooting a grocery store owner because the groceries went up because the government got involved? Of course not.
1: No.
0: We're not advocating for that. But that's the point.
1: Yes. I think the hard thing with healthcare is that it's obviously so emotional because it is how we take care of ourselves. But you look at the world and there's nowhere I'd rather live than the U.S. when it comes to healthcare.
0: Yeah.
1: We have the best hospital systems and the best care and the best access to healthcare. If you live in places like the UK or in Canada, where I now have family thanks to said marriage, you have to wait to see a doctor. If you are not like bleeding out and dying, there are weeks long or month long wait for a like regular appointment or for an injury that does need to be seen. So we have an incredible healthcare system. I think the Trump administration is trying to do a lot with healthcare prices because I do think it is broken. Other countries have kind of bullied our U.S. pharma companies to say, like, you have to sell it at this price because the government gets involved. But they're also not seeing the innovation that America has because we have free markets. So there's a balance. Like, I want us to encourage free markets, but we also should be getting access to the prices that other countries have access to, because if we are the backbone behind this innovation and behind medical discovery, American patients should benefit from that. But let's be clear, and I don't think anyone listening hopefully, would disagree. Murdering someone because you disagree with what they do or what their company does is so ass backward. I don't like to curse, but I don't understand how we have gotten to a place where anyone is saying that is okay.
0: Yeah.
1: It is so messed up. You can disagree with what he did, or you can say that there's faults in the healthcare system, but this was a man who had a family who was leading a company. The fact that he was murdered in our city in broad daylight should be astonishing to anyone. And there are people cheering this alleged murderer is beyond me.
0: Yeah, we're in a really broken place. We're talking to Madison Allworth.
1: Can we end on something happy?
0: Yeah, I'm going to get you there. There's always a plan. Do you don't throw on the pink jacket to kill the vibe.
1: Yeah, that's right.
0: You know what I mean? It's gonna work out. New York has one thing going right now. The Knicks are back in the playoffs tonight. You don't have to be a basketball fan to know this. Like, civic pride is good for a city.
1: Yes.
0: This city, you can tell, like, we have low self-esteem right now. They need something good to happen. So you can hope maybe that's the pick-me-up. But we're also coming up on a holiday weekend.
1: Yeah.
0: Thank you. And the airport strikes are over. I'm taking my mom to Reno. I have to do stand-up. My mom has never been to Reno, and she needs to go. She needs once to go to Reno, and she's never been to California. I'm going to drive her down the PCH.
1: Oh, that is an she's incredible never been. Drive.
0: That's what I'm saying. It's going to blow her mind.
1: Do you need to go to Reno before you die? Is that a must? I think California driving down the PCH is a bucket list.
0: Yeah,
1: yes.
0: That matters, and everyone should see that. And it's like really going to change her life. It is. It's going to be mind blowing because she loves the beach anyway. Like we grew up on Long Island.
1: Yes. So
0: she
1: drives. And then you go to California, you're like, oh, this is the beach. This is actually coastline.
0: Yeah, exactly. Because we grew up on Long Island. Like, she would drive Jones Beach, and it's wonderful, but it's just flat beach for 20 miles, and it's very nice. And it's very nice sand. But California is like, it's almost like AI pretend nice. It's so stunning.
1: This is why you go there and you're like, oh, that's why everyone lives here. Yeah, like, because we always hear about the crazy policies, and then you go and you're like, oh, because it is, we've talked about this, like the most beautiful place ever. It is the gem of America.
0: That's why I'm so invested in it. Like, I might not like the politics of a local leadership, but I still root for the state to get through it because it's amazing.
1: It is amazing. An amazing state. So are those Knicks.
0: Oh, there you go. So we have two positive things. We have a holiday weekend, which is not nothing. You possibly got the Knicks in the playoff. The rest of the country doesn't care, but the Knicks are playing the Cavs locally, so you could root for Cleveland against big New York City if you roll that way. Jenny's from Ohio, but you could if you were so inclined. And you got the San Antonio Spurs. I'll be there in San Antonio for stand-up August 15th. Hey, girl.
1: Hey.
0: The Spurs are going up against the defending champ Oklahoma City Thunder. Now, I'll be there for stand-up October 21st, talking to you, OKC. So the point is, you can root for a Jimmy Fallon market in every one of these playoff contraptions.
1: Yeah, and I'm sure that's actually what they're talking about in the locker room.
0: I think if you were to put on the NBA Live right now, that's probably the lead. I mean, yes. Let's be clear, though. Can we just acknowledge one thing? Anybody hosting an NBA pregame show would love this pink jacket.
1: Absolutely.
0: I know this.
1: We can't let them see it, Jimmy, because then you will no longer have the lane.
0: I won't have the monopoly.
1: That's right.
0: One last thing then. At the Fanatics Convention here in Manhattan at the Javits Center, which is every pro athlete in the world, okay? Like, Jay-Z was there. Jay-Z was on Fox News Saturday night at the Fanatics Convention because he said he liked my jacket. So we were supposed to do a package with pro athletes, like, who you're going to vote for, which nobody cares. Yeah. Okay. They don't want to talk about that.
1: They definitely
0: don't.
1: We
0: actually did a package about this other pink jacket I owned. We're like, do you like his jacket? Yay or nay? We're going to take a poll and we'll make the audience guess what the celebrity's going to say.
1: Yeah.
0: Loved it. I went undefeated. Even like Dr. J, Julius Erving, Jay-Z, guys like Tom Brady, everybody.
1: I know. Well, you look at the walkouts for like the NFL or the NBA, and the outfits have gotten more and more Jimmy-esque.
0: Yeah, they have.
1: They have gotten extravagant, more glitter, more gems.
0: Defund the fashion police. Okay,
1: yeah,
0: defund the fashion police. Regular police, they can have the money. Fashion
1: but
0: police, defund.
1: They're out. Because actually, I think we need more flair.
0: Yep.
1: If you look, and this might, you know, check me on this, but there's some stat that's like the vast majority of cars, 90% are sold, are either black, white, or gray.
0: Yeah.
1: And we used to have color and pizzazz, but now it's like we're the neutralification of America. Things are kind of bland.
0: Yes.
1: But not in this studio.
0: No, ma'am.
1: Not in that pink jacket.
0: Take your-
1: I think that's a good thing.
0: The great Madison Allworth. We've successfully defunded the fashion police. Great work.
1: Thank you.
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11: For your Memorial Day, we do expect a decrease in cloud cover, allowing temperatures to warm up a bit more. Highs topping out in the upper 70s. I'm meteorologist Nick Dunn for WHIO.
12: 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One thing we did not announce on the show. Down in Clearwater, Florida, October the 10th, the first show sold out so quickly, they have since added a second show that is on sale now. And our December 5th gig in New Hampshire, now officially on sale. There's a lot happening, man. And we are going to be all over the road. I was looking at my schedule this fall. I'm basically off two weekends. I have to go to parent weekend at Lincoln's New College the last weekend of September. And I think there's one other weekend. I'm not entirely sure. It's not Thanksgiving weekend. William, my comedy pimp, has a very aggressive touring schedule mapped out for the fall. I'm not complaining. We get to hang out. That's the whole point of this show, is that it belongs to all of us. You know, I come to town and it's like, hey, the radio guy's there. Hey, I know that guy from, he hosts that show on Fox News. But the reason the shows work is because we all have an ownership stake in them. It's a regular guy with no formal background in media, and Fox just decided to hand me a national platform.
7: That's stupid. Use your common sense.
12: I think it's stupid too, but it's working. So, I mean, how mad can you get at him? But here is the run right now. Reno, Nevada, May 23rd. Then we're in Hagerstown, Maryland. We are like an inch away from a sellout to that show. So if you want to go see me in Hagerstown on June the 6th, I probably single-digit tickets at this point. And then we're going to be at the Golden State Theater in Monterey July 17th, the Uptown Theater in Napa July 18th, and the Grove in Anaheim July 25th. And then August is bananas. We're going to be in San Antonio. We're going to be at the Coronado Theater in Rockford, Illinois. Then we're going to Fayetteville in September, Reading, Richmond, Virginia, Clearwater, Florida in October, Colorado Springs in October, Grand Junction, Colorado in the first week of November. Then we're going to be in Indianapolis. Then we're going to be in Oklahoma City. Then we're going to be in Salt Lake City. And of course, November the 5th, we are going to be in New Hampshire. So you got a lot of ways to see me. And we're not even done adding dates to that calendar I just read to you. But the point is, if you want to see me live, those tickets available at foxacrossamerica.com. In the bottom of the ninth, somebody's got to get the game ball. That's how it works. We usually like to salute the person who made the biggest difference. Okay, today we'll give it to Ronald Reagan because he was blasphemed by Zoran Mamdani over the famous iconic quote that occurred in August 12th of 1986. Here it is, clip 15.
13: Nine most terrifying words in the English language are, "I'm from the government and I'm here to help."
12: So that was Ronald Reagan, one of the greatest presidents who ever lived. And the reason he deserves the game ball is those words have never been more true than they are today. You're sitting here listening to women support Luigi Mangione because healthcare costs got so high, he killed the CEO in protest or whatever the hell you want to call that cowardly act of disgustingness. But the fact remains the prices got high because government got involved with your healthcare. And now government wants to get involved with your grocery stores. Good God, Reagan, you were right.
14: Government is not the solution to our problem.
0: Man, I love this place. I've been surfing here since I was a kid. Now, seeing my grandson out on the water, it means everything to me. Watching him and taking in the blue waves, the sea breeze, the blurry horizon.
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19: Is far from finished. I'm Carmen Roberts, Fox News. That's President Trump's assessment of the agreement to end the war with Iran. He said on social media today he's in no hurry to complete a deal, despite spending weeks insisting that Tehran had to quickly make nuclear concessions or face another military assault. Fox's Alex Hogan has more from the White House.
20: The president says that the framework of this deal with Iran is nearly finalized, although today he told us that, according to this Truth Social, that he doesn't want his team of negotiators to rush into anything. In terms of what that timeline could likely mean, one senior administration official telling Fox's Kayleigh McEnany that the president says that could mean 5, 6, or even 7 days, and that this is an opportunity for a deal to lower the cost for Americans and also prevent the Iranians from obtaining a nuclear weapon. Trump wrote on Truth Social, our relationship with Iran is becoming much more professional and a productive one. They must understand, however, that they cannot develop or procure a nuclear weapon or bomb.
19: And the president says the blockade along the Strait of Hormuz will remain until Iran inks a deal. And while the president was inside the White House last night, the Secret Service says a man they identified as Nasir Best opened fire on agents at a checkpoint. Agents returned fire, fatally striking Best, who had a history of mental health issues. And a civilian bystander was also shot and rushed to the hospital last night in critical condition. The Senate is delaying a vote on a budget reconciliation bill to fund ICE and CBP as the Senate Republicans fight over the $1.8 billion fund designed to compensate President Trump's allies. GOP Senator Bill Hagerty tells Fox News,
2: the funds are not for President Trump or his family. They're not for me. What they're for are people who have actually suffered monetary consequences, and that has been very real.
19: Critics call the fund one of the most corrupt acts in American history. 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
21: Monday, some patchy fog early, then a mix of clouds and sun for the afternoon with highs in the upper 70s. Partly cloudy for Tuesday and highs getting into the lower 80s, but chances for showers and storms return by Wednesday with high temperatures in the lower 80s. You may find a lingering shower on Thursday with highs in the lower 80s, and we dry things out by Friday with highs in the middle 70s. I'm Storm Center 7 meteorologist Nick Dunn for Dayton's Severe Weather Station, 1290 and 95.7 WHIO.
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3: News on Jack Callahan. A memorandum of understanding to end the conflict with Iran is largely negotiated, according to President Trump. Secretary of State Marco Rubio adding,
4: I'll leave it to the president to make further announcements on it. Suffice it to say that some progress has been made, significant progress, although not final progress has been made.
3: No confirmation yet from Iran. A White House official telling Fox News, no dust, no deal, referring to Iran's stockpile of enriched uranium. The gunman killed by Secret Service agents after opening fire near the White House yesterday had a history of mental illness and was no stranger to the Secret Service. Fox's Madeline Rivera.
5: He was reportedly detained by Secret Service on June 26 last year for flagging down agents and making threats.
3: The bystander was also critically wounded in Saturday's gunfire. President Trump was not in danger. 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
6: Monday, some patchy fog early, then a mix of clouds and sun for the afternoon with highs in the upper 70s. Partly cloudy for Tuesday and highs getting into the lower 80s, but chances for showers and storms return by Wednesday with high temperatures in the lower 80s. You may find a lingering shower on Thursday with highs in the lower 80s, and we dry things out by Friday with highs in the middle 70s. I'm Storm Center 7 meteorologist Nick Dunn for Dayton's Severe Weather Station, 1290 and 95.7 WHIO.
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7: Traffic in the Miami Valley this afternoon, and we've got no accidents or slowdowns to report. I'm Oliver Nitz, WHIO Triple Team Traffic.
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5: Damn it, is Fox Across America with Jimmy Failla. And if the house band sounds fired up, it's because they are joining us now on the Zoom. Okay, broadcasting icons. I'm just reading what they wrote down. I kid, they are marking a major milestone, and they're on the Zoom. We couldn't have them in studio because they're kind of a pain in the ass to deal with in person. Please welcome John Ashbrook, John Holmes, Michael Duncan, and Comfortably Smug. You know them and love them as the Ruthless Podcast. Fellas, good to see you.
6: Hey, I just, Jimmy, I got to correct one thing. It's Josh Holmes. Now, I have a lot of similarities to John Holmes, so I understand. I understand the mistake. It's a simple thing. A lot of women have made that mistake.
5: Now, I believe I said Josh, but to be clear, I do concede that, yes, you also turned gay sex tricks in a pickup truck. So
6: you got to pay the bills. It's tough times out there.
5: We challenged the play, but it stands as called. You and Josh Holmes. I've seen the last 20 minutes of Boogie Nights that's patterned after your life story. I'm well aware, Josh. Stop it. Fellas,
6: uncomfortable.
5: How about it? So we're 1 year with Fox. Is right now that's where we're at today? That's the milestone?
6: Yeah, we're just about there. It's been a hell of a year. We've enjoyed every single second of it. And we get to meet chuckleheads like you, which, you know, is a profound honor.
5: Now you're buttering me up. No, I thought this was a big damn deal. And, you know, I always, like, I'm of two minds, right? When you hit a major milestone in broadcasting, it's like, are we celebrating, you know, meaning is the network celebrating and acknowledging it because, like, yeah, we're cheering you on and you're doing great? Or is it because they're shocked you lasted this long? You know, yeah. No, I only say that because this happened to me today. It's not a shot at you guys. This is real life, and I think you've been there before. Have you ever, for real, met an ugly person, okay, and kind of unintentionally told them how ugly you think they are by how you reacted to meeting their girlfriend or their husband or wife? Like, meaning somebody I've worked with for 9 years introduced me to a girl in the lobby today, and he goes, and this is my girlfriend, and I go, really? Oh, get them. Like, couldn't even attempt to, like, I was guilty. I was absolutely guilty of saying, like, no way, dude. Like, Josh, with all due respect, that guy might have a day job as a speed bump. Okay? Because this girl was two time zones outside of looks compatibility. So I always wonder that. Whenever even somebody says something nice to me, I'm like, it's almost like we're getting over-celebrated. Like, people expected nothing of you. But in this case, they're used to your greatness on a daily basis. So congratulations. That's a big deal.
6: Thank you, Jimmy. We appreciate that. No, we get the speed bump treatment from time to time, but we like to make our way around, don't we, fellas?
7: I think it's been a good partnership. I mean, we've had a lot of fun. We've done a lot of live events with Fox. You know, we're contributors on the channel, which we love to do. We love meeting everyone at Fox. I feel like the culture is really, really good.
8: And yes. I mean, to bring up, like, the events is a huge deal. Like, hanging out at the Patriot Awards, it was a blast with you, Jimmy.
5: Hey, girl.
8: Loved hanging out with you.
5: That was
8: fun. Like, I think a lot of, you know, they had a saying of, like, you never want to meet your heroes because they'll always, like, you know, disappoint you. But, like, everyone at Fox we've met has been terrific, except for Will Kane.
5: Yeah.
8: Way disappointing.
5: He's a diva.
9: Jimmy, I think the only way to make it better would be for you to be here in the studio with us, and I cannot wait till you're down in D.C. so we can fulfill
6: 100%. He only comes down here when he's doing the Joan Rivers impersonation on the red carpet.
5: That's
6: right?
5: The thing. The last time I went to D.C., I got shot at. So I'm kind of on the fence.
8: Oh, my God.
5: I'm kind of on the fence. I spent Friday in the Oval Office with the president. I spent Saturday under a table with Kennedy. And then a shooting broke out an hour later. That whole thing. Good night, everybody. Good night. Come on. on. No, I want to come down.
7: Jimmy Ashbrook and I were at the White House Correspondents' Dinner, and we were like you under a table. And the only thing I was getting, because not great service in there, I was getting texts from Comfortably Smug. First, wanting to know if I was okay, and then the second, I told him we were okay. He was like, "Get up and start getting content."
8: That's the thing. You're part of the biggest story. Me and Holmes couldn't attend. We had family obligations, and so we give our tickets.
5: The old family obligation. Isn't it a weird how there's a family obligation when? Whenever there's an event within 500 feet of a school, it's so weird. Oh, the old fam. Yeah. Who knew?
6: Oh, I love it.
5: But we're talking to the boys from the Ruthless Podcast. If you're just joining us, John Ashbrook, Josh Holmes, Michael Duncan, Comfortably Smug. The thing about Fox, and you guys were speaking to this earlier, that really does give us a competitive upper hand, is our channel truly is a community. And what I mean by that is we cross-pollinate each other's time slots in podcast and radio shows like you're doing right now, which is unheard of in media. Like, you're never going to turn on MSNBC and see Rachel Maddow doing a hit on Morning Joe. Okay. Right. Like, they can't forget. Not only will Rachel Maddow not be in the same room as them, Joe and Mika won't even be in the same room with each other. They do that show in separate states most days. So the point is, that's what really does make Fox different, is the people that are watching this channel all day know everything about us, and they're not even necessarily from watching our own products. It's because they see us on everybody else's. And that's what's given us that connection, that live event thing, you know, the fact that we, you know, do shows like this, the crosstalk. And I don't think other networks could ever invest in that, because having been to the Correspondents' Dinner, like some of you were legally allowed to attend, you realize when you're around like traditional TV people, they really are the caricature of what we told they were, which is totally the center of the universe. Have you ever been at any of those like mediaite parties or any of those parties?
7: I think the issue is they're miserable people.
5: Yeah,
7: like at the end of the day, and if you had to do their jobs every day, might be miserable too.
5: Totally.
7: And they hate each other. Like on Ruthless, even when the news isn't great, you know, we find a way to have fun. Because, you know, if you can't laugh about politics, you're going to cry. Always the way we look at it. And so, like, you got to be able to have fun with your friends if you're going to make it through the day.
6: Well, a good sense of humor goes a long way, right?
5: Yeah. I
6: mean, Jimmy, despite not having one at all, you've done pretty well with this line of work.
5: I want to say shots fired, but then I'll sound like Caroline Levitt talking to me on the red carpet. You know, she famously...
6: That was something.
5: Listen, I was in two of the greatest moments ever. Caroline Levitt was obviously speaking before the speech and in jest. It wasn't an Illuminati plot to get to the president. But I was caught on a hot mic also talking about what seemed like lack security in the lobby of the Correspondents' Dinner. And everybody's like, hey, did you get in trouble for that? I'm like, me? A minute after I said it, a guy with a rifle ran through. I think I should be getting a raise.
7: What are the lottery numbers, Jimmy? Yeah. Give me the lottery numbers.
5: So funny. We're talking to the boys from the Ruthless Podcast. They are marking 1 year on the Fox News Channel this week. Pretty give or take. We're in like, it's a ballpark call, right?
6: Mm-hmm. Yeah, it's a ballpark call. And we're actually, you know, this is a triumphant moment for us here, Jimmy, because our very own Comfortably Smug is back and is using your show for the first time since he had the birth of his firstborn boy.
5: Whoa. Is that true?
8: Yeah. Wow. And I mean, it's amazing. I could not be more thrilled. And I get back here to our studio today to record, and they're like, we have a bit of a surprise for you. There's something in the office. We've been really excited. We've kept it a secret. It's been waiting for you and your boy and your wife. And I was like, hey, what could this gift be? And I open it, and it's a letter from President Trump and Melania congratulating me on the birth of my son.
6: Yeah.
8: And I was like, I gotta keep having kids. I want to get close to President Trump.
6: Yeah.
8: This could be a very helpful thing.
7: Jimmy, I almost threw it in the trash, to be honest with you. Because I was very worried if he saw that, it would go to his head.
8: Well, and we don't need his head. Absolutely.
5: Can we just acknowledge, Jimmy. I want to acknowledge for the listeners really quick, though. The president sent this letter before he knew you named your son Diddy. I want to shield this man. He's our commander in chief. Had he known, had he saw the Maury Povich episode, this letter does not get written. So I want to defend him.
8: This letter is like, you know, we've gotten to also know Vice President J.D. Vance. We've gone fishing with him. He's been on our show a bunch. I know his missus is also expecting in July.
5: Ooh.
8: And, you know, President Trump found the time. He's got a lot on his plate. He wrote me a letter. And Melania, they signed it. It was wonderful. And I haven't heard from JD.
6: Oh, that's
5: nothing from Vance. So,
6: Nothing.
8: You know, and I'm worried. What if Marco Rubio sends a letter congratulating my son?
9: I do have a question for you. Jimmy, if I could just... Uh-huh. I do have a question for you. Just a little bit closer to home. I'm wondering, did you get a letter from Michael Duncan, your co-host?
8: So that's another a little point of contention that we got to bring up is my son is born, uh-huh. and I've been getting... The text messages from Josh Holmes have been... I mean, I'm being genuinely honest. Some of the most thoughtful, kind... introspective messages I've gotten from anyone about fatherhood and the necessity of being, like, truly, I mean, from the bottom of my heart, incredible stuff from Holmes. Uh-huh. And Ashbrook's missus has constantly been in touch with my wife about, you know, oh, you know, you can expect this. Don't get nervous about childbirth. It's her first child, you know. Truly an absolute saint on that. Mm-hmm. And zero from Duck. This is the first time I walk into the studio. The first time I've talked to him in like 3 weeks.
6: Nothing.
8: Yeah. He's like, everything okay? Everything going? Yeah, okay. Well, yeah, I guess so, dude.
7: Jimmy, somebody had to be focused on doing the job every day, and it wasn't going to be him.
5: Thank you. You know? You're really over celebrating as the male. I didn't realize Pete Buttigieg was on my show today. Yeah. Are you going to take 3 months off now during a supply chain crisis while we're at it?
6: You should see the rubber nipples that we've bought him. It's fantastic. His breastfeeding is outstanding.
8: And here's the thing. Here's the thing is you know, dads have to be the provider. You know, make sure you got a roof over the head of your kids and everything's taken care of. And it's like your kid grows up and, like, if they win something, if they win, like, a football game, they look at the camera and say, hi, mom.
5: Yeah.
8: You know, like,
6: yeah, it's
8: you
6: got to
8: recognize dad.
7: Yeah.
5: You want a high dad?
7: I'm glad I could fill that role these last 3 weeks.
5: There might be a commentary there about lack of fathers in the home. I don't want to get sidetracked. Maybe hi mom was just a probability guess by the kid. I don't know. I'm not going to get into the demographics of the man waving to the camera. Totally different show. Ruthless boys. We do have to go down to DC and do this. So give me this. Mm-hmm. Let's, because I don't, again, I don't speak fluent DC. I've spent a decent amount of time there. I love it every time I go. I do hope that if they have the correspondence dinner again, that it is at the Hilton. I like the Hilton. Is it not psychotic, though, that we had an assassination attempt? Mm-hmm. We had an assassination attempt at a hotel that's named after an assassination attempt. It's called the Hinckley Hilton.
6: It's unbelievable.
5: That's
6: bananas. It's like doing the state, you know, the uh-huh. State of the Union from the Lincoln Theater. Like, you're just not going to Ford's Theater. You can't. I've never understood this. It is certainly not the only place in D.C. that can host a lot of people. Uh-huh. But you're right. I mean, the one place that's absolutely infamous for problems, that's where we go.
8: I mean, I think the real tragedy of that whole situation is that we did not get to hear the Trump speech, because, like, he has overcome such insane odds, mm-hmm. and always draws the, like, inside straight when you think he's completely screwed.
5: Yeah.
8: Obama tries dissing him.
5: Yeah. Mm-hmm.
8: Like, saying, you're never going to be president. He's like, I guess I'm going to have to become president. And he does that. And then the Democrats try to throw him in jail. Mm-hmm. That his, like, only way to avoid being put in prison is to win the presidency again. And he still does it.
5: Yeah.
8: And he's like, and now I finally am going to show up and tell all these reporters what I think of them. This is going to be him spiking the football. And then some lunatic runs in and shoots the place up. It's like, what's this guy got to do?
7: Yeah.
5: Yeah, it is crazy. I almost feel bad letting the guy in the side door when you frame it that way. It's, I'm like, I'm trying to get out of here early. I think I have a shot with this Guatemalan waitress. Yeah, this guy looks friendly enough. Let him in. I mean, the old adage is defense wins championships, right? And there was an unguarded staircase outside the ballroom that the president was in. I feel like the defensive coordinator should have saw that in the game film, no?
6: That feels like that was an opening.
5: This is what I come back to. If I could make one substantive point on this, it's that if I was the president, you know, like, whenever this stuff happens to Trump, he obviously goes, the Secret Service is great, they did a good job, but doesn't he kind of have to? Like, I almost feel bad for him in the sense that you can't really throw them under the bus because you're still counting on them the rest of the way.
6: 100%. It's almost like if you were president of the United States, you would go through some kind of an architectural process and maybe try to construct a ballroom, for example. go inside a security perimeter.
5: Yeah, I mean, honestly, I would love the idea that they're probably, obviously, they're building this thing, and I know people are protesting it about and all of that jazz. I would love to do comedy in that ballroom. I would love to do, because what's so funny about it is, and this is the this is the same thing for like the correspondence dinner, if I ever get to do it someday, or anybody like us ever does, is there's so much shared history in those events that you actually can be bipartisan funny if you go there to do that.
9: Totally.
5: You know? Totally. And that's why I think they were kind of relieved that Trump didn't get to do his stand-up routine, or at least his presentation, because he was going to make fun of himself and his own party, which is very endearing. You know,
6: I don't think that.
5: Yeah, they didn't want to see that. Like, do you remember during the convention when he like had his grandkids on his lap and they clearly had a relationship that was genuine? And they hated that because they're like, it's a real guy. And then he was playing into the ear bandage because it got bigger every commercial break. By the end of it, he had like a white hot air balloon just next to it. It was fascinating. But I love it. But you guys, you made it a year. And despite all the money I lost betting against this in Vegas, I do need to congratulate you. And we need to do this in the swamp. Let's work on a field trip, and we'll do some crosstalk down there again.
6: Yeah, you're always welcome. Always welcome, Jimmy. You're going to have to buckle your chin strap if you get on this desk, though, because we're going to come at you. We're going to research. You know, we're going to think about all this stuff. And we're going to spend some time on it.
5: This sounds very intimidating, except you guys look like a boy band called the New Kids on the Viagra. Okay, like it's like the hits were 25 years ago, but you've still got some frisky groupies. I'm not scared of you. Dude, I've been shot at, I've been stabbed. I've been in showbiz 20 years. You know how dead I am on the inside? Bring it on. Bring it on.
6: I love it.
5: I'll see you guys out on the dance floor. Thanks for this, and congratulations. Happy anniversary for real.
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5: There they go, the heroes of the Ruthless Podcast.
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17: For This Week in History, I'm Ron Otto. May 25th, 1961, President John F. Kennedy tells Congress he wants to put a man on the moon.
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17: 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May 30th, 1912. Wilbur Wright of the Wright Brothers dies. And May 31st, Gangnam Style becomes the first video to reach 2 billion views on YouTube. For This Week in History, I'm Ron Otto.
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22: For your Memorial Day, we do expect a decrease in cloud cover, allowing temperatures to warm up a bit more. Highs top out in the upper 70s. I'm meteorologist Nick Dunn for WHIO.
5: There it is, Fox Across America with Jimmy Fallon. Shout out to the boys of the Ruthless Podcast. I do owe them a visit down to D.C. to tape their program. The problem is, last time I went to D.C., somebody shot up the freaking dinner. And we didn't get to see the president's speech. We didn't get to do our show live from the White House Correspondents' Dinner. But we had a damn good time. We were the stars of several viral videos. If you didn't see them, they're in my Twitter feed, at Jimmy Fallon. If you missed a single solitary second of today's show, I don't know why you do that to yourself, but you can get the podcast version with that generic music, not the cool beds we bump in on all those Van Halen guitar solos. But you can get that at foxacrossamerica.com, which is also where you can get tickets to see me live. I'm in Reno this weekend. I'm bringing my mom to Reno. Okay. I'm going to do a little gambling, hit the casino, tell some dirty America. It's Memorial Day weekend. What higher way to honor the troops than to bring your mom to the bunny ranch and to the blackjack table? That's the kind of class show we do. But it's over. Pay up, get out. We'll see you tomorrow.
12: 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I've been surfing here since I was a kid. Now, seeing my grandson out on the water, it means everything to me. Watching him and taking in the blue waves, the sea breeze, the blurry horizon.
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0: Iranian peace deal reportedly imminent. I'm Jack Callahan, Fox News. A memorandum of understanding said to be 95% there, as Fox's Ashley Webster reports from Tel Aviv.
1: According to Axios, both countries will sign a memorandum that essentially would create a 60-day ceasefire, and it could be extended as well. During the period, the Strait of Hormuz would be open with no tolls, and Iran would agree to clear the mines that it has deployed in that critical waterway. In exchange, the U.S. would lift its blockade on Iranian ports and issue some sanctions waivers to allow Iran to sell oil freely, which it hasn't been able to do. As for the lifting of sanctions and unfreezing assets, the U.S. reportedly says it would only happen after tangible concessions are made by Tehran.
0: Iran claims its nuclear program is not part of the negotiations, but the White House says no dust, no deal, and warns they could resume military strikes. Iran has consistently refused calls to end its nuclear program. 50,000 Southern California residents still away from their homes as a chemical tank is still at risk of exploding. Fox's Max Gordon is in Los Angeles.
2: Fire officials say they found a crack in the tank. While it's a sign that the tank is structurally failing, fire officials say it's also relieving pressure inside. The tank contains methyl methacrylate, used to manufacture acrylic plastics like plexiglass. The chemical is highly flammable, and the tank in question currently holds about 7,000 gallons of it. Firefighters have been trying to lower the temperature of the overheated tank by pouring water on it and have constructed containment barriers. They've also unloaded or neutralized chemicals in nearby tanks. This is happening at GKN Aerospace in Garden Grove, California, just about 5 miles distance from Disneyland. The company produces airplane parts.
0: A class action lawsuit has already been filed against GKN Aerospace. The Orange County District Attorney's Office is investigating. 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
22: Memorial Day, we do expect a decrease in cloud cover, allowing temperatures to warm up a bit more. Highs topping out in the upper 70s. I'm meteorologist Nick Dunn for WHIO.
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11: Well, good morning, or good evening, depending on where you are live across America on this Memorial Day weekend. We are 100% 4 hours of live radio from a dimly lit underground bunker buried deep beneath the shifting sands of the Sonoran Desert, where the radar sweeps endlessly across the night sky. The coffee is black and the phones are already lining up. And somewhere between midnight and dawn, the truth still fights to be heard. My name's Rich Barra. I'm your host tonight while most of the world sleeps. And you are driving down a dark highway, or maybe you can't sleep and you're sitting around the campfire in your backyard. We're going to ask a question. I think it's becoming harder and harder to ignore. Are we truly alone with our thoughts anymore? Not just alone in the universe, but just with our thoughts. For decades, we welcomed technology into our homes, into our pockets, even onto our bedside tables. Phones, tablets, smart TVs, devices designed to connect us to the world. But what if those same devices are quietly listening back? They are. Tonight, inventor and privacy expert Rick Ralston joins us to explore that unsettling reality of the digital surveillance, how our home electronics may be harvesting data, building voice prints, tracking behavior, and why protecting your privacy may no longer be optional in the modern world. From hidden microphones to the growing power of artificial intelligence, we're going to look at that invisible system that's shaping our lives every single day. And I think no more important time to dive into it than right now. And then later, we're going to travel beyond the physical world into the mysterious realm of what we call the Akashic Records. Now, I don't know much about this, but we're going to learn it all tonight. A supposed cosmic archive said to contain the memory of every soul, every thought, every possibility across time itself. See the tie-in there? Mystic and research expert Emily Harrison. She's going to join us to discuss higher consciousness, synchronicities, UFO encounters, interdimensional beings, and that strange energy surrounding Mount Shasta, which we've talked about here on Coast to Coast before, a place long associated with missing time, unexplained lights, missing people, stories that blur the lines between spiritual awakening and something far stranger. So buckle up, whatever it is that's keeping you awake, let it. Dim the lights, keep your eyes on the skies, because somewhere out there tonight, the answers are waiting. My name is Rich Barra. We sail into the mystic together when we come right back on Coast to Coast AM.
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11: Welcome back to Coast AM. I'm your host tonight. My name's Rich Barra. Now, our guest is named Rick Ralston. He is an inventor of a product called MicLock, which we'll get into here in a little bit, but he believes that privacy required a physical solution. So he developed a plug-and-play hardware device that delivers silence through the microphone channel of any port without any software. It's backed by a U.S. utility patent and over 1 million units sold on Amazon. MicLock offers simple, effective digital privacy for a complex new world. So I want to talk about when our privacy started getting away from us and why is it even important that we have privacy? Now, I might be one of those people that think, well, everybody's listening to everything anyway, so if you got nothing to hide, what's the big deal? But let's bring on Rick. Hey, Rick, welcome to Coast AM.
18: Hi, Rich. Great to be here. Thanks for having me on.
11: Now, this is not just you kind of sitting around a garage and thinking, hey, I want to make sure nobody's listening to me. You've got a long history of building supercomputers that really big companies that people have heard of have used, right?
18: That's right. I've got almost 40 years of experience building the computers that run the internet, whether it's the signal that you send from your phone through radio signals, through internet cable, all of that feeds into a big data warehouse or a central exchange system. All of that is piped and addressed to where it needs to go. So my whole background has been the designing and the deployment of those systems. But you know, that was what I was trained for, a design engineer. And that's what I love doing. And you know, when I was young, maybe a little bit more naive than I am now, I really thought that a lot of the world's problems could be solved with better communication.
11: Oh, that's a great point that you bring up there, because don't you feel like now that you're not naive, you don't feel like the world's problems can be solved through better communication? Is that what you're saying?
18: I was so wrong.
11: Dig into that, because the surface, it does seem like, yeah, if we can find more efficient ways to communicate faster, then that means there's less middlemen, less grapevine, more direct. And you're saying the opposite is true.
18: What I'm saying is the internet is basically a reflection of mankind. It has all of our great points and all of our weak points. If you use AI and it goes and scrapes something off of an internet site, you know, it validating that as a fact, you know, it can't, right? So it just passes it along as truth. Now, humans lie, believe it or not. And, you know, I guess I just thought naively that people would just use it for betterment. But, you know, people do stuff that's not great. You know, they put untruths on there. They put fables or lies, you know, things to manipulate people. And, you know, so what I thought it would be this great, helpful, educational, you know, dawning of a new digital age. And quite frankly, it's a dystopia.
11: Is that true for any new technology, that it could be great, but in the wrong hands, it could be used for, you know, something nefarious?
18: Absolutely. I think in all of life, there's a duality of things, right? You know, like fire, you can cook food, you can burn down a house, a knife, you know, you can make sushi, or you can hurt somebody. Right. So there's always these inherent dual purposes of technology. And I think we're just starting to really understand and grasp that. I remember like 15 years ago, you know, having a phone in your camera was a kind of a novelty thing, or a camera hooked up to your computer. That was high tech. Right now, I mean, I don't know how many are in your house, but if I go around and count the internet connected microphones, cameras between my
11: there's a lot of devices in this house. That's why when you
18: I got like 25 or 30.
11: Sure. When you sent me the mic locks, I'm like, well, that'll cover two or three, four things, even 10. But if I look at just the isn't there a little app, I think it's called Fang or Fing or something like that, where you can see what's connected to your Wi-Fi in your house?
18: You can see all the traffic going through it.
11: Yeah, and I think I have 50, know, 53, 54 items going through. And that was a few years ago, last time I checked. So it's probably a lot more now. But I feel like I need to go back to the beginning when the internet was new. And maybe even, I guess you were probably one of those kids in high school that you were learning how to write in DOS and make your own computers. And I assume you started like that. With a hopeful eye of like, oh wow, we can make these cool programs that play games and they can do other stuff. So at some point though, you saw the privacy get sort of usurped from the people who had freedom, probably around 9/11, I think, as we've talked earlier, and we'll get to that in a second. But is that a big part of when things shifted as far as I'm gonna do this in air quotes, surveillance kind of changed for Americans anyway?
18: I think so. I mean, if I had to put my finger on one moment where I thought the sea tide kind of changed, 9/11, you know, for me is kind of where things kind of became very clear. In terms of what the technology did and the capabilities it had.
11: Well, as we go tonight, I want to keep this dialogue kind of open because, listener, when you have Rick on the phone, this is not a guy who just built computers. This is the guy that if Michael Dell wanted to have a computer built, he would call Rick. If Amazon wanted computers to run things, if Google wanted, they call Rick and Rick's company. They would build those supercomputers. So if you have questions throughout tonight, Rick, if you're good with it, call in and we'll put you on throughout the show. And we'll spend some big time answering questions from listeners. So
18: excellent.
11: Let me start in this? Kind of give me the beginning of you starting to build instead of the computer in your room when you kind of got elevated to doing more computing for bigger companies that needed something specific. When did that change?
18: Well, so, you know, the ideas of, you know, like the personal, like computing was kind of in two worlds when I was coming of age. The personal computer was just starting out. And then they had the VAX, VMS mainframe systems. Those were the big IT department things that the, you know, Fortune 500 companies would have. And, you know, they had special floors with cooling systems running underneath it. And between those two worlds just didn't touch. You know, the mainframe folks thought the personal computers were a joke, and the personal computer people thought, well, you know, why would I want a punch card? I have a mouse, right? So, you know, the camps were far apart, but as technology progressed, as devices got faster, Moore's law of processing power, you know, just, you know, if you look at how much a TV cost in the 80s versus what you can buy a TV for today, I mean, it's insane. The quality is so much better. It's cheap. It's connected to the internet. You can stream your life away with movies, right? You know, the options are endless, and the technology and the power has just gotten, you know, so much more robust. And if you think about what phones were like, you know, in the 70s or 80s,
11: pretty,
18: you know,
11: basic.
18: They're pretty dumb terminals.
11: Yeah.
18: Really. I mean, you know, you're fancy if you had a second line or if you had a push button phone. But now, you know, we carry phones in our pockets, but they're not a phone. It's a computer. It's a really good computer with a lot of radios in it. You know, it can,
11: and quite honestly, a pretty reliable one too. I don't know that I have that many glitches on my iPhone. Like, and on my TRS-80 back in the day, yes, everything didn't work all the time. But when you're talking about the dawn of personal computing, I feel like that was the Radio Shack bread and butter. Didn't that pretty much launch that company?
18: Well, I had a TRS-80. Some people called it a trash 80, but I liked it. It was a good computer. It was well built.
11: I mean, I'm sure you learned a lot. I'm sure you learned a lot about engineering.
18: Oh, yeah. Yeah, no, I fell in love with technology when I saw my first remote control. I just fell in love with buttons as a kid, and that just really drove me. You know, I just knew exactly what I wanted to do. I just wanted to design and work on computers. That was, you know, my calling, and that's what I wanted to do, and was fortunate enough to have the capability and opportunity to do it. So, you know, my, you know, in high school and junior high, yeah, I was taking computer classes and stuff like that, but, you know, everything changes, but just getting that familiarity so you weren't afraid to try something and just see if it works. I think a lot of people just get afraid and don't, you know, I don't know how to do that, or it's not for me, you know. But, you know, I think we also take reliability or quality of service for granted, right? You know, your phone's up 99.9999% of the time. That's great for everybody.
11: It's, oh, yeah, that's true. But it's also listening, too.
18: So that's right.
11: I remember way, way back in the day, one of my relatives saying, like, before even the internet was on, he would say anything that you can look into, like a TV, anything that you can hear things on can hear you back. And he was a former military guy. So I guess I wonder how long we've had technology that can be manipulated to give up information about us. I've heard about this microphone that you can be almost a mile away, and if there's like a glass of water or something like that around you, it can point almost like a sniper scope at that glass of water and pick up what you're saying from a mile away. Have you heard about that tech?
18: Yeah, I sure have.
11: So it's out there. That's not a myth
18: really,
11: anymore.
18: Yeah, no, not at all. And they also have ways of simulating acoustics with lasers. University of Tokyo, University of Michigan were able to send a laser beam from one building to another and recreate somebody's voice in another building to activate a voice command agent. So, yeah, it's amazing.
11: Have you heard of that book, Going Zero?
18: No, I sure haven't.
11: I'm going to probably sell this wrong. I wanted to look it up to make sure I'm right. Yeah, that's the name of the book. It's sort of a tech thriller. And cool. It's this company, think of it as like an Elon Musk type, that is trying to get the government to pick up the system, which can use any street camera, any internet, anything to find anybody. And what they decide to do is give 10 people a shot of $3 million to disappear for a week and a half. And if you can't be found, then you will get the $3 million. And what they're trying to do is show how all-encompassing it is. And I think the reality of this book is it brings up a lot of tools on how you can be found pretty much anywhere. If you're breathing somewhere, you know, just don't go thinking that you can hide in the woods in a cabin. You got to get a lot further than that. If you take a car, if you take a trade, if you take anything, you can be found. But I guess maybe the idea is that keeping our privacy is an active world where it used to be maybe an opt-in. I don't think it's an opt-in anymore, is it?
18: No, you know, think about it. Every time you install a new app or put on a new program, right, you get the terms of service. I mean, I honestly, I've read a couple in my life and they're frightening. I mean, they basically own everything you send into them, you know, especially if you're inputting something. And, you know,
11: who are the worst for that? Who's the worst? Is TikTok the worst for that?
18: I think any of the social media companies would be the worst. But, you know, let's just talk about the reality. The online advertising industry is a $1 trillion a year business, right? And there's not small players in it. They're the big, you know, the Google, the Amazon, the Apple, the Meta, all the big companies, you know, they make their money off of retargeting or selling digital advertisements. And it's very lucrative and it's like a huge printing press that they've got going on. But, you know, they're able to specifically target to you ads that, you know, you've at least expressed some interest in, whether you've clicked on a web page, whether you've said something to that effect, whether you've written an email. But they triangulate all these little data elements to figure out what, you know, what you're in the mood to buy, what you want to do, what your eyes are looking for.
11: Why should someone care? Because I know people are listening and I think they feel like, I know they're listening now anyway, but I don't really have anything to hide. Why is it a bigger deal than that? And we may even have to spend a little time on the backside of this break too, but start me off there. Why do I care about my privacy at this point?
18: Well, you know, I think it's your privacy doesn't end when you get on a computer or a phone, right? Just the same way your privacy doesn't end when you go inside your house. In fact, you have great expectations of personal privacy when you're inside your house. When you're in an airport or walking in a public park or something like that, you should have low expectations for privacy, right? But when you're home or, you know, you're in your bedroom or your family room or, you know, just by yourself and alone in your car, you should have privacy. I mean, privacy is a fundamental human life, right? I mean, you know, people that, you know, do bad things and have to go to prison, one of the first things they take away is your privacy. That nice shower setup you have, that's communal, right? Eating alone? No, you eat with everybody else. Sleeping? No, you're sharing. Yeah, so your privacy is gone. You know, so I just believe it's a fundamental free right of a human being. And the only way you should lose it is if you've done something bad. And, you know, and even then I'm really not, I believe privacy is a fundamental human right.
11: And you should like it now. Nowadays we have to work for it. Otherwise, you know, everybody's listening at all times.
18: Right.
11: I can't tell you how many times somebody's like, hey, I'm looking for a screwdriver. And then like all of a sudden you're seeing ads for Ace Hardware on your computer. Like it's so common now that we might as well not even discuss it as like they might be listening. People are listening. That is truth,
18: yes.
11: Right? All right. So when we get back, we're going to talk about your invention. And we're also going to kind of talk about when things shifted and why you should be a little bit scared about people spying on you. When we come back with Rick Ralston on Coast to Coast AM.

0: Force who has reviewed the agreement told Fox News the deal states that U.S. forces will stay in the proximity of Iran for 30 days. The context here is that it signals to Iran the military option remains on the table if nuclear issues aren't resolved or the interim agreement is violated.
1: Secret Service agents fatally shot a man they say opened fire at a White House checkpoint last night.
2: Multiple sources tell Fox News Digital the suspect was identified as 21-year-old Nazir Best from Maryland. Best allegedly had multiple run-ins with the Secret Service and had a history of mental health issues.
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3: Memorial Day, we do expect a decrease in cloud cover, allowing temperatures to warm up a bit more. Highs topping out in the upper 70s. I'm meteorologist Nick Dunn for WHIO.
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7: In the midst of a slowing economy and jobs being harder to get, there's one sector that the jobs are plentiful right now, and that's jobs that teenagers tend to get. An example, restaurants, desperate for workers. I was in a restaurant the other day that has never had a help wanted sign, and now not only is begging for workers, they have a bullseye code there, a QR code, for you to get an instant application that you fill out immediately on your phone. That's how much workers are needed. And it's not just restaurants. A lot of hospitality jobs, jobs in hotels, are going unfilled right now, and the pay is better than it used to be because the employers need you so badly.
6: Clark is WHIO's consumer warrior, and you can hear him during Miami Valley's morning news on WHIO.
8: For This Week in History, I'm Ron Otto. May 25th, 1961, President John F. Kennedy tells Congress he wants to put a man on the moon.
9: I believe that this nation should commit itself to achieving the goal before this decade is out of landing a man on the moon and returning him safely to the earth.
8: May 25th, 1977, the original Star Wars film, better known now as Episode 4, premieres. May 26th, plenty of musical birthdays, including Stevie Nicks in 1948, Hank Williams Jr. in 1949, and Lenny Kravitz in 1964. May 27th, 2018, South Korean boy band BTS are the first K-pop group to top the U.S. Billboard 200 chart. May 30th, 1912. Wilbur Wright of the Wright Brothers dies. And May 31st, Gangnam Style becomes the first video to reach 2 billion views on YouTube. For This Week in History, I'm Ron Otto.
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1: Our guest for the first part of the show is Rick Ralston, inventor. I say super genius, and I think there are many that would agree with that. And we're going to talk about his invention called Mic Lock here in just a second here. As I'm kind of rounding up, we're all live tonight, so when you call in, you're talking to us live. As I'm kind of getting ready for the show tonight, I see a few things that I want to talk to you about that have something to do with privacy and something to do with the internet. First of all, there's this the Pentagon disclosure of more UFO files. And then there's like all these shots, about 30 shots that rang out at the White House again, and they captured the suspect. I want to start there. How much do you think the internet and what we're consuming and what we're exposed to has made us go hard left, hard right, hard stance on things instead of just considering that we're all humans? Have we lost a little bit of our humanity with the age of internet and social media? I know that's a pretty hard question for a guy who's just trying to invent stuff to keep it private, but I just do want to get your take on that. Unless you totally don't want to answer. Did we lose Rick? Hello?
2: I work on these things, and I want to feel like I'm doing a good job. Right. And these things are of value and are useful, you know, so I do care. And, you know, so what is my opinion? You know, my opinion is, honestly, I suspect everything I see on the internet. Right. So
1: you're skeptical of everything.
2: I take it with a grain of salt. So one of the things that I think the lesson of the internet is, you know, what we give away first and foremost, at least in my opinion, is our critical thinking skills. You know, the ability, you know, that we're easily assuaged by emotion. You know, it facts are hard and, you know, are sticky and become obstacles, you know, and we're kind of instant gratification consumers and thinkers.
1: More than ever.
2: For the most part.
1: Maybe
2: yeah,
1: now
2: and the internet
1: ever.
2: Just makes, yeah. I mean, like DoorDash, I mean, like 40 years ago, do you think, you know, you could tell me you could have a viable business idea of getting a $3 hamburger or $4 hamburger delivered to cold? You know, I just, you know, it's strange the way these products take you, right? So I don't think, you know, that convenience, you know, I don't believe the bargain of the convenience is worth the price.
1: I wondered think, about you know, a business like DoorDash. I know it was around pre-COVID, but I wonder if it would have been is viable without us getting used to not hanging out around other people. I know a lot of restaurants, a lot of friends of mine who owned restaurants that had a dining experience, just like they just closed down after COVID because people would rather just get, you know, Outback Steakhouse delivered right to their house instead of interacting with people or, you know, the hassle of driving somewhere, which is like, our parents would have been like, well, you could cook dinner too. We're not even talking about that.
2: You know, my mom just said the kitchen's closed, and that was the only answer I got. I didn't get my McFlurry.
1: Yeah.
2: But yeah, I mean, you know, so yeah, I believe the convenience, it's made it so seducing. You know, it's just, you know, oh, you know, you don't even have to, you don't have to think anymore. You just search, right? You could just, you know, but in reality, it's all dependent on one thing, and that's energy. That when you don't have power, you don't have lights, you don't have a network, what are you going to do? You know, how are you going to live? You know, so you know, knowing what to do when the lights go out or knowing how to live when the lights are out, I think is very important.
1: Coming very, from very the important. Supercomputer designer. Okay, let's take a quick break. And when we come back, let's talk about your invention and what it does and why it is so important to protect your privacy. When we come back with Rick Ralston on Coast to Coast AM.
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1: Welcome back to Coast AM. I'm your host, Rich Barra. Our guest tonight, Rick Ralston. And we have all his stuff, all of his inventions hooked up at Coast to Coast AM. And just before I ask you about that, I do want to ask you about what we kind of tapped on earlier. Back around 9/11, you were making supercomputers for companies, and something, I guess, changed about surveillance. And was it the Patriot Act that kind of changed a little bit for how our freedoms are sort of compromised?
2: Well, yeah, let me just kind of preface this. In every design, there is a backdoor. The reason is because the designer needs it. When he makes a mistake or she makes a mistake, they can go in and fix it quickly. Okay. So there's always a backdoor in every system. You know, I don't know one of them that there isn't a backdoor. So there was always a backdoor. Now, how open was the door? Did everybody have access to the door? All that stuff totally changed after 9/11. So we're doing the central exchange switch routers. Basically, that's like in the city of Chicago, you'll have like 8 of these, or Los Angeles, maybe you'll have 15, or somewhere around DC, you'll have a bazillion more, right? But each city gets a metro link, and then from there it distributes it to enterprise class or residential, and so the whole network goes out. So what we're building is the main guts, or the main network system, or the nerve system of the network. And we're building these systems, and they're complex. They're over 50,000 parts. They weigh, 1,800 pounds. They're 11 feet high, right? 4 feet wide, and 5 feet in the back. So they're big racks. And so it used to be we'd put them in a crate, and the crate would go into the truck, and it would go to the customer. And after 9/11, it didn't go straight to the customer. It went to a back room, and hand on heart, these guys look like the original members of the Geek Squad. I don't know, but it's guys with white, short sleeve white shirts and skinny black ties, and they take the switch into a room and do something to it. I'm assuming adding or modifying firmware or software, or adding
1: just in case they need to get in there, right?
2: Exactly.
1: Gotcha. Well, so tell me a little bit about your invention, the mic lock, and I know. I could preface this by saying I know that it's for pretty much any device. It doesn't have to be. You don't have to find a mic lock for your specific device because you sent me a few to I'm going to say play with. But I have been using them and the webcam blocker and all that. But tell me about the mic lock in general, what it does. Explain it. Not like you're an engineer, because I know you're an engineer, but dumb it down for us like we're in third grade.
2: Okay, you be the judge. So this is the mic lock is a device that sends an electrical signal back into the computer, phone, tablet, whatever you have, that mimics the same sound that you would get if you had a microphone set up in a silent room where nobody was coming in, there wasn't a fan, there was no noise.
1: But you still have it turned on. The mic is turned on.
2: Correct.
1: It's recording, but it's recording what seems like silence.
2: It's not recording. It is just sending the sound of silence back into the computer.
1: So
2: it disables the recording. Yep.
1: If I have this plugged into my iPhone, this little device, and I'm chatting, and whoever is listening, you know, Best Buy or whoever wants all my information, whoever's listening to that device, they're hearing silence even though I'm talking. So it's sending them, because your phone's always transmitting, it's not going to stop it from transmitting. It's just now transmitting the sound of silence.
2: Correct. Because if it sent like no signal, that would be suspicious. If it sent, you know, the same song playing over and over and over again, somebody would know, well, you know, my bug is not working, you know, but, you know, it's kind of like a sensor, like for a video camera, you know, like if there's no activity for your security camera, it doesn't record, right? It only records when there's activity. Same thing when somebody tries to surveil you on the internet, they create a bot, right? You know, one person cannot follow another person around 24 hours a day. You know, you need to sleep, you need to eat, you need to do all the things that a human needs to do. So they create these bots. The bots go out, they infect your computer, they will listen, you know, they report what you say back. And what they don't do is they don't guess the silence. They don't guess the zeros. They can't, you know, if you're going to guess binary logic, you got bigger problems than just trying to surveil somebody. So
1: okay,
2: that's why the product works great.
1: Well, I'm understanding the product a little bit, but why does anybody want to record me?
2: Sure. So what you do in your life is you look at things, you purchase things. It's basically a trail of things that interest you. That information, companies repackage and sell it to brokers, who then sell it to advertisers and feeds this $1 trillion a year business to serve up stuff that they think you're more likely to buy. And it's not just like, you know, oh, I'm talking about aquariums, you know, and then I get, you know, ads for fish food or something like that.
1: Some people find that helpful.
2: Yeah. Some people do. I prefer to ask the computer rather than it tell me. You know, I believe the computer should do what I instruct it to rather than it telling me what to do.
1: And I know you sell these all over the world. And can I get this, like, if I jumped on Amazon, can I get a mic lock too?
2: You can. You know, Amazon sells our product. We sell it on our own store. We had an experience, you know, so Amazon, quite frankly, you know, the Alexa in your house, you know, all of the voice agents that they have, and, you know, they're not really big fans of the product.
1: I bet not.
2: At all. No, they're not. This is like, you know, they're not a bookstore. They're not an e-tailer. They're a data warehouse company, and they sell marketing information. And, you know, all of that is predicated on what I think is the most prolific sensor in the history of the world, and that's the microphone. The microphones are everywhere. And you think about, like, in an iPad and stuff, you've got a whole array.
1: There's like four or five of them, right?
2: That's right. That's right.
1: Do you need four mic locks for your iPad then?
2: That's a great question. So you don't. And the reason is it's signal to noise. There's an expression, two people, you know, talking at the same time is noise, right? It's because our, you know, we may have two ears, but we only have one audio processor. You know, we may have two eyes, but we only have one visual processor. So that's why, you know, yes, you could probably look at 20 TV channels at one time, but you can only look at one, right? You know, it's, you know, so these things are designed by humans. We have the same limitations as a computer would have. Even if a computer had two people talking over each other, it would not get 100%. It would do okay, but you know, it's not going to get every word, every intonation, all the context. It's not going to be a good recording because the signal is low to the noise, right? So, yeah, that's the issue, and so they. All of our devices are based on the pretext of, you know, we just have one audio active at a time. So your Bluetooth can be active or your internal speakerphone can be active, but only one thing can be active at a time.
1: If you have, I assume that you found a common frequency to record the silence across devices. If I'm an Intel grabber trying to get your Intel, can I not just switch frequencies and then be able to listen to you?
2: No, you wouldn't be able to. I mean, you would notice, like, so for example, if you've got a mic lock plugged in, it's not recording anything. So if somebody goes in and changes your settings to speakerphone, you would notice that. You'd see it. You know, they don't have an application that takes away the speakerphone function.
1: Gotcha.
2: You know, so it will see it. So, you know, this is not a hack. It's a substitution, if you will, but it is a valid microphone. It's a valid microphone signal. The microphone does not record. It just sends the sound of silence.
1: It's pretty clever, actually. It's pretty clever.
2: Good job, Rick. Thank you, sir. Thank you. But if you go into your settings on an iPhone or an Android device, try to turn off the microphone.
1: I don't know that there's a place that you can.
2: But what happens
1: when you have this plugged in and you want to Hey Siri something? Then what happens?
2: Well, so that's a really good question. So Hey Siri or Hey Google or Bixby by Samsung, these are all part of the operating system. You can't uninstall Siri. You can't uninstall Hey Google. So the operating system in terms of the hierarchy is the top. Right, it's at the top of the pyramid.
1: Okay,
2: I have a peripheral.
1: So that would still work.
2: That would still work, but you know, if you know, again, I believe computers should do what you tell them to do. Right, I think that's a good rule to have.
1: I bet you do.
2: I don't want the computer to do what it wants to do, unless it's following a very, very hard rules. But you know what this will allow you to do is be able to have a conversation without the fear of it being recorded. You know, and if it, you know, now, do you have to, you know, like if I have four different computers, do I need to have a mic lock in each one? Yes, because okay. Each computer is separate and different. You need to have each device taped or, you know, locked down. If you're meeting with a group of friends and you want to have a private conversation, everybody needs to have one plugged into your phone or, you know, that weak link will be exploited.
1: I feel like your best organizers should, or your best customers should be organized crime.
2: You know, our biggest customer is the U.S. government. So maybe it is.
1: Really? They're buying, things happen around the world, when global events happen, do sales pop for you?
2: Yeah. I mean, I hate to cheer for bad things, but it helps my business. But yeah, I believe everybody is entitled to privacy. I really, again, I'm not going to get into the morality of it or anything like that. But yeah, I believe privacy is something you should have.
1: And what do you say to people that say, I just don't care at this point if people have my information? Plugging in a mic lock is too much work. Can you tell me why that's a dangerous attitude to have?
2: Well, you know, I think it's kind of, you know, yeah, I could give you technical reasons, but I think it's like a common sense thing, right? You know, you have curtains on your home, right? You close the curtains, right? You've got a lock on your door. You throw the lock, you know? You do certain things, and we don't expect the police to come out to our house every night and pull the curtains or lock the doors, right? It's the same obligation you have with your digital devices, your personal electronic devices. It's your responsibility to take care of that. Because if you don't, you can't turn off the speaker from your operating system. Right?
1: I feel like too, and maybe you don't want to comment on this, but do you feel like too, when the masks were around during COVID, I know that came up a lot on this show, that people were looking at that as another form of surveillance. Like, could they identify people with masks on, especially if we're, you know, if we're separating, if we're keeping our social distance? Was that another way of building up the database of spying on people, or getting enough data on people where they could use facial recognition behind a mask?
2: Yeah, because there's enough geometric patterns if you have a mask over your face to still map out your face. Apple did it, right? So they basically just took all the data images with people on a mask and fed it into the system. So,
1: well, this is a very important and scary conversation that we're having here, and we're going to continue it with your calls. Rick Ralston, his device, the Mic Lock, linked up at Coast to Coast. But more importantly, we're going to talk about your privacy and how you can protect it. Like you said, not a hack, a device. When we come back from Coast to Coast AM.

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1: I'm Ron Otto with My Sports Rundown, my opinion on the big stories in sports. Just a few more random sports thoughts for you. It seems like DUIs are like potato chips. You can't have just one. Yep, looking at you, Tiger Woods. Since just about everyone's brackets are busted in the first weekend of the NCAA tournament, did anyone other than real college basketball fans watch the Final Four? You don't see this headline every day. Quadruple amputee pro cornhole player accused of murder. I just want to know when the movie comes out. My anniversary is on April 26th, and we did go to a Major League Baseball game on our honeymoon. What sounds worse, Uniqlo Field at Dodger Stadium or the O'Reilly Auto Parts Series? And Kansas City Royals rookie catcher Carter Jensen was left out of the lineup for a game a few weeks ago because he overslept. I wonder if Shohei Ohtani ever slept through the alarm clock. I know I have. I'm Ron Otto, and that's my sports rundown.
0: This is WHIO Dayton Springfield, where your news starts now. Depend on it.
2: The president lays out a timeline. I'm Carmen Roberts, Fox News. President Trump says he's given Iran 5 to 7 days to make a nuclear deal. Fox's Alex Hogan reports a senior administration official told Fox News a deal is 95% done.
3: President Trump says that these negotiations are proceeding. He told his team not to rush. And if he makes a deal with Iran, it would be one that is unlike what the Obama administration had made in the past. So this source also telling Fox that they see this as an opportunity to bring down the costs for Americans at the same time, ensure that Iran does not have a nuclear capability in the future. But all of that being said, this agreement is not finalized. So that administration official also reiterating once again that they retain the option to continue hostilities and resume strikes if there is no deal.
2: Democrats are blasting what they're hearing about the proposed deal. Senator Chris Van Hollen of Maryland tells Fox News.
4: This war has been a blunder from the very start. It sounds to me like what this agreement will do is take us back really to the pre-war status quo.
2: And a damaged chemical tank in Southern California may have cracked, but that's good news because it would lessen the risk of a major explosion.
5: The tank contains methyl methacrylate, a volatile inflammable plastic epoxy. The tank currently holds about 7,000 gallons of the chemical. Firefighters have been trying to lower the temperature of the overheated tank by pouring water on it and have constructed containment barriers around the site. This is happening at GKN Aerospace in Garden Grove, California, just about 5 miles away from Disneyland.
2: Fox's Max Gordon reporting from Los Angeles. That incident began Thursday afternoon at GKN Aerospace, and the company says it is working closely with emergency crews to resolve the issue. Safety still, about 50,000 residents evacuated. 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
6: Memorial Day, we do expect a decrease in cloud cover, allowing temperatures to warm up a bit more. Highs topping out in the upper 70s. I'm meteorologist Nick Dunn for WHIO.
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1: That might be the most peppiest song about surveillance I can think of right there. We're talking to Rick Ralston. His device is called the Mic Lock. He's been working in supercomputing for decades and says, you need to protect your privacy. So we've been talking with him and lighting up the phone lines for you too. Rick, I was thinking about AI and how we use it. And I'm wondering, is there a way to use AI where it doesn't store all of our deep questions that we're asking? Because I think a lot of us use it for personal advice sometimes too. And we don't want that being stored somewhere, do we?
2: Well, it is. And, you know, the only AI that I would recommend using would be local.
1: Local?
2: Yeah. So what you want to do is, you know, like there's two ways of doing things, right? You can centralize it or you can have it distributed, right? And so data centers, all that's aggregated into one large system, right? And if you make the AI local rather than in the cloud, and the cloud is just another name for someone else's computer, right, that you don't own, have it on your own computer. That way you have the data, it's under your purview, it's not somebody else's property.
1: That's interesting. I can appreciate that. Let's take some phone calls, shall we? Let's go to east of the Rockies. Let's go John in Iowa. Hey John, welcome to Coast AM. You're on with Rick Ralston.
3: Oh, guys, I love this conversation about privacy. I feel just so American listening to this. I don't think you have to be a criminal to want privacy. There's such a thing as protecting yourself in a very threatening world. My son Yep. tells me that you can build your own telephone. It's totally legal. And you've got to pay for phone service so you can call people. And so extending that idea, what do you guys think about in the future, could there be a cottage industry that could make money that where you could just type, you know, tell AI, I want a smartphone that does this, that, and the other, and it's private, and I trust it, and I'm not, a digital twin is not being created of everything I say. There's no predictive model about, you know, my decisions and everything. Could there be a future where Americans or anybody could, like, have your own smartphone made to order that isn't part of the iPhone or Android one world mind where we all have to be, you know, monitored and programmed?
1: I promise you, Rick could make you one.
2: Well, yeah. So, but it's a great question. And, you know, so my first reaction is regulatory issues. So the FCC is going to have a problem. You can't get on to the EMI network system. You need a unique number for that. So everything that you need for a SIM card, that's all regulatory. That's all government agencies giving you the approval. Now, could you make something that just, you know, uses the internet as a communicate, you know, just using voice over IP or, you know, just over Ethernet? That would be the way to do it, but then you still would have all of the encroachment or the vulnerabilities that it has, you know, on any system that's on the internet. So yes, it would be a great thing. Doing a smartphone as we know them today would require a lot of regulatory approvals, a lot of agencies, a lot of costs just to be able to be a network on the system, or to be a radio on that network.
1: So the answer is kind of no, right?
2: But you could do like a phone-like device that sits on the computer, right? That's separate. Yeah. But yeah. then you would you, the same issues would come up now.
1: Yeah, it's not going to Bluetooth your
2: could
1: car.
2: Could you encrypt that and stuff?
1: Yeah,
2: exactly. It's going to be like a fixed, you know, I don't know if you remember the cone of silence from Get Smart, but it's,
1: yeah, of course.
2: It's going to be like you have to go into the room to access that, right? You wouldn't be able to carry it with you.
1: I was sometimes during the show, I use Google and all that stuff, and I have an AI program. I don't want to say which one I have up because I don't want to give anybody any credit. But I said something to AI where I said, what should I be worried about most about AI? And the answer was really interesting. It said it's quiet dependency, not killer robots, yeah. because it's becoming so useful and so emotionally responsive that people are slowly stopping thinking for themselves. So what you said about critical thinking in the internet is a huge thing. It's a huge thing, not because AI attacks humanity, but because humanity gradually hands over the keys voluntarily. So that's the real boiling the frog scenario right there that we're talking about with AI and computing and giving up all this freedom, right? We're just surrendering all this stuff that we should hold as unalienable rights.
2: Right. I mean, not only that, but people are willing to spend $2,000 on a cell phone and camp out overnight in front of their phone store.
1: What's right? wrong with
2: that? I mean, we're more than happy to buy handcuffs, you know?
1: Jeez. All right, let's take some more of your phone calls now that you've lit it all up here, Rick. I really appreciate you being up in the middle of the night, helping us kind of get our security minds back in order here. We're more with Rick Ralston in your phone calls. We're talking about privacy. When we come back to Coast AM.
4: His name, Robert Diaguero. Now, you had a health challenge some time ago. You were describing it as even to the point of losing consciousness. Like you said, a lot of people heard of carnivore. They've read about it in Ty Bollinger's book, Cancer Step Outside the Box. Now, how did you take it? Did you take the liquid, the capsules? What did you do?
5: Oh, the capsules.
4: Okay.
5: I started off taking it three times a day for the 6 days. But I'd say within the first week and a half, I noticed an amazing difference. No more of those queasy feelings of the anticipation of knowing that I was going to go into. They were gone. Absolutely gone. I'm just, my mind is blown on this stuff.
4: Well, would your wife corroborate your story? Usually that she would say, oh, honey, you're exaggerating,
5: oh, yeah.
4: or no, you actually did recover that fast.
5: Oh, yeah. Oh, yeah, she corroborated. She was there one time when I was doing the gig and I lost consciousness.
4: Oh, my.
5: That just freaked her out.
4: So you're taking the carnivore week to week and a half. You're getting some results there. Obviously, your body is the testing ground ultimately. And I'd say if you see something, you feel it, you know it. And if you're not having the symptoms anymore, that's pretty significant.
5: I'm so excited about this stuff, I will tell you. In fact, I even loan bottles out to people just to have them try.
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1: Welcome back to Coast AM. My name is Rich Barra. Our guest tonight, Rick Ralston. And so, full disclosure, I've known Rick most of my life, and I've watched him over the years kind of build this this company from building supercomputers, and I just think he's an endlessly fascinating person. So what a joy it is to have you on Coast to Coast and sharing the knowledge that you've accumulated over the years on computing and how to work it and how to keep yourself sane with all that. Just really great to share that with you. So I'm happy to turn you over to the calls here too. Let's go to...
2: Thanks, Rich.
1: You're welcome. Let's go to the wild card lane. And Kathleen in Los Angeles. Hey, Kathleen, welcome to Coast AM. You're on with Rick Ralston.
9: Hi. Gentlemen, I just, your program sounds really something like something I need. Someone has done something to my cell phone, and it shows me a picture of where I have been, what time I was there, and I think it's also taking all my written messages, and I wonder what is happening. I don't know how to fix this or what is causing it. Do you have any idea?
2: I have some ideas. First off, what kind of phone do you have, ma'am?
9: I have a, what kind is it? It's a, where is it?
2: Is it iPhone or is it Android?
9: It's an Apple phone.
2: Okay. So basically, if I understand, you're getting a picture of where you've been. Is that right?
9: Yes, it seems to be following where I'm going.
2: So, in my opinion, this device has been breached. It should not do that. So, and I've never heard of this particular bug, but you know, I do not know every virus in the world for sure.
1: So she might have clicked on something on her phone that allowed a piece of spyware to basically take over?
2: That's what it sounds like. And you know, one of the questions I asked was like, okay, what kind of phone? Because unfortunately, the more you pay, the better the security is in security and technology. So it's kind of like the sign at the auto mechanic store that says, you know, speed costs, how fast you want to go. Security is the same way. With an iPhone, you know, and again, are there better security systems than iOS? Yes. But iOS is in terms of the mass produced versions, I think very strong. The first thing I would do is number one, I would upgrade to the latest version of iOS on your system. If that doesn't make it go away, what I would do is I would write down all of your contacts onto a piece of paper. I would get a third party, photo storage system. You can use Google. There's a lot of available.
1: Or save your pictures.
2: Yeah, get the contents off, because what you don't want to do is restore from a backup, because that backup has that virus in it.
1: So she should bring it into the Apple store and say, hey, this isn't right. I need to save my pictures and my contacts and everything else I want to wipe out and start from scratch.
2: Well, Apple's solution would be, well, you know, there is no virus and you just backup from your backup, but then, you know,
1: you don't want to do that.
2: No, unfortunately, what happens is, you know, Apple, you know, does not want to say there's bugs and, you know, or there's malware in their environment. So they're just going to give you a canned response. And I've seen people, and unfortunately, typically it's women, they'll get like stalkers and people following them, things like that, just bad stuff. And the best thing to do is, you know, get a different phone, get a different account, don't use the same credentials.
1: Move countries.
2: Get a different phone number.
1: Get
2: a different SIM. Yeah, that's if you want to correct it, it's start from scratch, unfortunately.
1: Wow. Okay, Kathleen, good luck. I bet you called us on that phone,
2: sorry,
1: too. Let's go to the wild card line. Let's talk to Mike in Alaska. Hey, Mike, welcome to Coast AM. You're on with Rick Ralston.
10: Yeah, hi, Rick and Rich. Can you hear me okay?
1: Loud and clear, yeah. Good sir.
10: Okay, thank you. I talked to a Rick last. I got two comments and a question about Pegasus malware and what happened to me over at texting back and forth. It is crazy, but I want to say today on the 23rd is here in Cook Inlet, we have deadly mud, and if you walk out in it and you get caught in the tide, you're a goner. And 3 years ago today, a kid came up from Washington named Zachary Porter from Wazoo. He's from Illinois. Him and his buddy walked out on the mud flat their first day here, 3 years today, and his buddy got stuck in it, and he got his buddy out that he got stuck in it, and they were too far from the first responders, and there was nothing anybody could do, but a state trooper stood there and held his hand while the water swallowed him, and then he dug
1: that's
10: him
1: terrible.
10: Out of the mud the next day. Please call and say hello to look up Zachary Porter Foundation, but don't say you heard this on the radio, because I don't want his mom to know. She first time's able to talk, but she's the only one with a program, a hazard warning program, to stay away from that deadly Cook Inlet mud. It's horrific. And just say hello to her. You heard about her son. Send her some love. Send her a donation, because
2: it's a great idea.
10: One. And my second comment is, I talked to Rick last week. It is my second time calling. A guy, Rick, he wanted to know about a helicopter Sasquatch encounter up in Alaska. I didn't know it. I found it. It's on, you look up YouTube, South Fork Koyukuk Monster, K-O-Y-U-K-U-K. Now my question about Pegasus, Rick. April 26th, 2 years ago, I was having a problem with some business partners, and I was texting one of them, and I didn't know one of them was monitoring my text. And as soon as I said something, he didn't want to hear all of my phone numbers connected with him. And that fellow went to a red circle with a stripe. And what's crazy is I had over 200 documents, very sensitive documents, about a pipeline, and it got wiped out of my,
1: oh, wow.
10: It all got wiped out of my my drafts, my scent, my trash. I'm talking all that one time was all gone, and I found out about a malware. I looked at it, called Pegasus malware. Now I have an iPhone. You can see if you're being tracked by dialing on an iPhone *21#, and it'll tell you. Right now, this phone here, it's forwarding to everybody, but I don't care because I got nothing to hide. So, but I just want to tell you that's real, and that happened to me. And if you can tell me what the heck happened, but I did hear that a rich businessman can spend $200,000 and monitor 10 employees at a time with that Pegasus. And I'll take your answer off there. God bless you guys. Thank you all. And thank you, Mike.
1: All right, Rick, let's talk about the Pegasus thing. I hadn't heard about that.
2: Yeah, so Pegasus is a program, and it's developed and sold by an Israeli security firm called NSO. And this has been around for a while. This is part of what Snowden revealed with his, you know, the whole PRISM program and all that stuff. So basically, this is a commercial version of spyware. And so what they do is they typically sell it to governments, you know, to fight organized crime, human trafficking, drugs, terrorism, et cetera. But unfortunately, it's also used on journalists, lawyers, diplomats, business people, government officials, et cetera. And it basically will bug your phone. It will show every phone call you've made, all your messages, photos, logs. They can turn on the microphone. They can turn on the camera. And that's exactly what they do. What they can't do is unplug a mic lock. And so all of these programs that we're talking about, the thing that they all have in common is they're all relying on virtualization to get to you.
1: Uh-huh.
2: And so that connection, whether it's from the internet, from Wi-Fi, from over a 5G network, it doesn't matter. But if you have a physical barrier like a mic lock, they can't break it because they're not physically in the same room as you are. And that's the difference. They've got the infrastructure, but they don't have the physical.
1: Now, I see when I'm on your website, I'm kind of looking around at stuff, and now I'm going to call you out on something. You've got a cover for the camera on your computer. So why would I buy the cover instead of just putting a piece of tape across my camera? Wouldn't a piece of tape just work just the same way?
2: Well, you know, let me argue that for a second.
1: Okay, yeah, so, do that.
2: All right, so like,
1: I want to know.
2: I'm going to assume you're going to use painter's tape, right?
1: Probably, yes.
2: Because you're not going to want something that's, you know, highly adhesive and won't leave a ton of gunk on your camera. Because once you get a bunch of glue or adhesive on a camera lens, it doesn't really shoot the picture really well.
1: Right.
2: So my webcam cover is done with micro suction cups. It's got 10,000 of them. It's a little Japanese aircraft gaskety material. It works on any electronic surface, glass, pebbleized plastic, you name it. You know, and it works. We tested it, like 300,000 applications, which is about 100 years of taking it on and off your phone three times a day. It will outlast your phone, I promise.
1: Oh, so you're saying that was the first once you switch computers and get a new laptop, will you take this little thing with you? It'll last all of your laptops. Yes. Unlike my painter's tape. Well. Okay. All right, Rick. Correct. You got me. I thought I had you on one.
2: And it looks, you know, it's very discreet. It's black. It's not like, you know, blue.
1: It does look
2: green
1: cool
2: or something.
1: Yeah. Well, I don't like the blue tape on my
2: Post-it. A lot of people use Post-it notes too, but you know, that's real low grade adhesiveness and they fall down. And then what do? You know, it looks a little bit, you know, in my opinion, DIY, but
1: yes,
2: know, it does do its job. I don't think it, you know, I sell a 10 pack for $10 and you've got 10 things that will last for 300,000
1: okay,
2: applications.
1: You sold me. I give you this. Very all good. Right. I thought I was going to catch you on an upcharge, but you actually made a really, really, really good point. And listeners should know too, I'm not taking it easy on you because I've known you for a while. I'm asking you the hard questions. So, Rick, let's say, you know what? I don't think we have time for another caller, but I do want to put this out there for you to think about for the next break.
2: For sure.
1: So one of the things I think you're probably aware of is what I call the PSYOP. And yeah. I kind of wonder if what we're seeing on the internet with people getting so fired up on the left side, on the right side, with religious organizations, if that is more effective than what maybe the CIA was doing with MK Ultra, if somebody's just controlling the algorithm to feed us things to get us all messed up. So I want you to think about that. And then when we come back, we'll answer that and take more of your calls with our last half hour with Rick Ralston as we talk your cybersecurity and all things privacy on Coast to Coast AM.

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2: Jack Callahan, a memorandum of understanding to end the conflict with Iran is largely negotiated, according to President Trump. Secretary of State Marco Rubio adding,
3: I'll leave it to the president to make further announcements on it. Suffice it to say that some progress has been made, significant progress, although not final progress has been made.
2: Iran claiming the talks do not include its nuclear program, but a White House official tells Fox News, no dust, no deal, referring to Iran's stockpile of enriched uranium. The gunman killed by Secret Service agents after he'd opened fire near the White House yesterday had a history of mental illness.

0: Saturday's gunfire, President Trump was not in danger. 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
1: For your Memorial Day, we do expect a decrease in cloud cover, allowing temperatures to warm up a bit more. Highs topping out in the upper 70s. I'm meteorologist Nick Dunn for WHIO.
2: Here at WHIO, we have a really unique morning show. It's called Miami Valley's Morning News, and it's all news, all weather, and all traffic all morning long. 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Would you give the show a shot? 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
1: We so very seldom get to talk to sort of like a super genius inventor, and especially one that is tapped into the tech of the day. And Rick Ralston is such a guy. His mic lock that he has out on his website. And don't you know, I've already been on the website buying a bunch of stuff today, because every time he talks about something, I'm like, I should probably get that. I should probably get that for my kid's phone. I should get that for my wife's phone. So before we went to break, Rick, I was asking you a little about what you think about algorithms, and maybe your phone listening and pitching you things in the algorithm is like a psyop to get you to feel a certain way, maybe politically or a certain religiously. Is that happening? Is that in real time right now? Was that a dress rehearsal that is in full effect right now? You may have your mic muted. He's transmitting silence.
2: I'm so sorry.
1: You were using mic lock.
2: It was plugged in, and I forgot. But I am back now. So yes, I believe nothing is created in a vacuum. MK Ultra was built on research that was done before that. MK Ultra's goal was, you know, to modify, influence, control, you know, psychological behavior, and you know, what's the difference between that and social media? Well, they're not using LSD, you know, they're using dopamine, right? So there are chemicals involved. But, you know, really, you know, if you look at MK Ultra, it was, you know, a lot of commonalities in social media, like behavioral psychologies, the patterns that they influence you on. You know, it's not just like administering, you know, a test, it's an algorithm at scale that reaches billions of people rather than some poor guy in the middle of Mississippi, right?
1: We're creating thousands of Manchurian candidates at a time.
2: Billions, I would say, man.
1: Wow. Okay. That scared me a little bit. You know, listen, I think the Coast audience is very smart and very savvy.
2: Yeah.
1: Maybe none smarter than my next guest here on the Wild Card Line, Cornelius. Alexandria, Louisiana, welcome to Coast AM. Hey, Cornelius.
3: Hey there, Rich and Rick. I tell you, boy, that Mike from Alaska, he's got some great stories. I don't know where he gets them from, but he has some great stories. I'm going to tell y'all what they're doing here. I want to thank Donna Walker for taking my call, too. They're building these data centers in Louisiana. We're one of the poorest states in the union. Richland Parish, Caddo Parish, here in Rapides Parish, they're building one in a place called Boyce, Louisiana. But I see this AI as nothing but, and I tell everybody, is the alien intelligence or the Antichrist intelligence for the future? And we got Bill from Oregon. He loves Elon Musk. But Elon Musk said, I'll put a chip in your head and hand. I can make the lame walk and the blind see. Mm. And so I'm wondering from both of y'all, and maybe both of y'all can answer my questions. If you read the Bible, and I do believe we're in end times, do you think that AI will be the Antichrist intelligence, and they're building, like I said, all these AI data centers all over the country and all over the world? And I know Trump has a Stargate project, so I don't know if y'all looked into that about
1: AI. I don't know about the Stargate project.
2: I do.
1: Well, hold on then. Let's
2: Stargate. All right, Rick. So Stargate. Yeah. So I'm not sure if the question was completed, but I can talk about Stargate for sure.
1: Yeah, let's do that. Let's jump in there.
2: Yeah, so one, Louisiana is getting peppered with data centers. Meta's got Hyperion, which is Meta's code name, and Richland Parish. Amazon has a $12 billion one. The caller is absolutely correct. Louisiana is getting inundated with data centers. That is, there's no doubt about that. Do I believe the Antichrist or the devil is in it? no more than I believe the Antichrist and the devil is in any single person, in my opinion. At this point, AI is not capable of reasoning. It's a really good way of taking information and sorting it in a much easier fashion than we've been able to do in the past. Now, is evil, you know, do people do evil things? Yes. Is the internet scraping evil things? Yes. When super intelligence or AGI comes, artificial general intelligence, the theory is then it can take and rationalize or, you know, critically think about all the data it's collected and say, this is somebody's opinion. That's not true. This is correct. But, you know, it's still an entity's call, right? Rather than a human's, right? So it raises a lot of questions.
1: Mm. Okay, we have lots of callers that have lots of really smart questions for you here regarding privacy. So let's take a quick break. Excellent. And then we'll finish up the, we could talk to you all night, but we'll finish up the rest of the hour with questions with Rick Ralston when we come back on Coast to Coast AM.
2: Excellent.
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1: 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Our guest, Rick Ralston. Unlike LifeLock, he has Mike Lock, mike-lock.com. And that's all linked up at Coast to Coast AM. Let's see if we can get through some of these calls because a lot of people want to talk to you. So let's whip through them, shall we? East of the Rockies, Kendall in Nebraska. Welcome to Coast AM.
6: Yeah, my question is, can you have a stupid enough phone where they really can't do much with it? I got
1: That's
6: an old Duracell flip phone.
1: Your mic might be on mute there, Rick.
2: He's saying apologize.
1: You have a stupid phone, a phone stupid enough that they can't spy on you like a flip phone?
2: Yeah, I mean, so the flip phone is a good option. The dumber the phone, the harder it is to load malware on there or viruses. So if you really just have a phone and not a computer that can make phone calls, that's absolutely a good path. I think, you know, it gives you the convenience, but it doesn't give you the computer, right?
1: From Anaheim, California, on the wild card line, Mar, welcome to Coast AM. You're on with Rick Ralston.
7: Yes, hi. I was wondering, your device apparently when it's sitting idle, it's not allowing anybody to be listening to you, is my understanding.
2: Now, that's correct.
7: When you're using the phone, when you're talking on it and texting it, are they storing that data?
2: Yeah, so when you're talking on the phone, you have to take out the mic lock because the mic lock wouldn't capture your audio, right? So to have a conversation, you would plug, unplug the mic lock. That information, so most of the time, people are, if you look at how many, they don't sell a cell phone service by the minute anymore. They sell it by the gigabyte, right? So it's data that they sell it. And the majority of the time, people are not talking on their smartphones. But that's when the vast majority of the surveillance and the privacy losses.
1: Your phone's just sitting there, you have one when your phone's charging. Then you plug the charger in and then you charge your phone. And so that when it's sitting there charging, it's not listening to everything that you're talking about in the room.
2: Yeah, we did that for the Air Force. That was
1: really cool.
2: A requirement is to be able to listen and be able to charge at the same time and have the mic turned off or blocked.
1: Rick, so the mic lock that you have, it doesn't matter if I have an iPhone or an Android or a Google phone or an iPad, or this goes across all the devices, yes?
2: It does work on all the devices. The only caveat I'll say is you've got to know what you have for a charging port for your phone.
1: Okay.
2: So most things in the last 3 years, if you bought a new phone in the last 3 years, it's USB-C. Mm-hmm. If you have an Apple iPhone 14 or older, it's a connector called Lightning.
1: Those are gone Apple's, now, right? For new
2: it
1: things?
2: It is gone. A law came out in India and the EU that you have to use USB-C. And the reason is it's just like going to a gas station. Oh, I've got a Mercedes. I've got to have a special gas station. No, everybody needs gas. You should be able to do it. Same thing with power and charging. These things are interconnected into our lives at this point.
1: That's the one thing they got right.
2: they did it. It was a good thing because, basically, Lightning was 10 times inferior and 10 times more expensive. So it needed to go. But it was, it had a good 14-year run.
1: On the wild card line, Stephen in Virginia. Welcome to Coast AM. You're on with Rick Ralston. Stephen? I can hear. Oh, there you go.
8: Are you speaking to me?
1: Are you Stephen in Virginia?
8: No, someone heard my name wrong.
1: Wow.
8: No,
1: what is your name?
8: No, what's your name? I'm D.
1: Hey, how are you?
8: Yeah, D. I'm fine. Forgive the silence, but no, I didn't know someone changed my name.
1: you're really keeping it incognito. She doesn't want to be followed after this phone call. All right, D.
2: Privacy first.
1: She's already practicing privacy.
8: Oh, that is hysterically funny. Oh my gosh, that's the first time that ever happened to me. I have to tell you two things. I know that my phone calls are monitored. I think all of them are, because if you ever got on a phone, you hear this bop, bop, bop, bop, and that's someone's computer in the background. Yeah, well, I get that constantly. And I don't know what happened, because I haven't always had that. So I don't know what gives.
1: Secret Service might be monitoring you.
8: Oh, it wouldn't surprise me in the least. Yeah, and I'm talking about such ordinary things. Yeah, right. Yeah, talk to a friend who's talking about recipes. Ooh, that's dangerous. My goodness. Wow.
1: Yeah. Well, what's your question, Dee?
8: Well, my question actually had to do with the mic lock, and I was wondering, could it be usable in other devices in which we are very clearly heard? There are listening devices all through our homes, hidden in things like smoke detectors and thermostats and smart appliances. So what do you do about that kind of privacy?
1: That's a really good question.
8: How do you lock that out?
2: Okay, so mic lock works with anything that has a standard USB-C 3.5 millimeter or Lightning connector. it will not stop your smart thermostat from listening to you unless it has a USB-C connector. I would buy a slightly dumber thermostat, but you bring up a great point. The Internet of Things has sensors. It has a microphone. There are cameras. You know, are these companies that make the appliances, that make the home products, are they selling that data to brokers? Yes. Yes, they are. Is it as good as the information they're getting off of your phone, off of your computer? Not at all. So think of it as like scraps. But yes, the mic lock would work with your TV. So if you've got a smart TV and you've got a USB-C or 3.5,
1: plug it in there.
2: Plug it in your car. If you have an external audio input, use
1: the mic
2: lock.
1: So even if
2: you
1: don't have your phone going in your car, you want to plug in this mic lock into your car's USB because that's listening to you? Your car is?
2: Yeah. Yeah.
1: Are you kidding me?
2: So all the new cars, I mean, so... Like Elon Musk, like Tesla, like, you know, you can't even use Apple or Google Play, right? You've got to use Tesla's proprietary entertainment system, right? So, you know, is your car monitoring you? Yes. Are they taking that information and selling it to data brokers just like Facebook would? Yes. Do the authorities have the ability to listen and watch you in your car? Yeah. Do they have the ability to stop and disable your car? In the newer ones, things that have been made in the past 2 years? Yes.
1: You know, Dee brings up an interesting point with smart homes. I wonder if that's a marketing plan where somebody can start selling as dumb homes. Nothing's listening. You got the simplest thermostat. All you do is turn on your faucet. Turn off your faucet. Yes.
2: So... That's what I moved into a new house about 4 years ago and had to buy appliances and everything came with Wi-Fi and stuff like that, but I don't need to hook my phone up to the internet, you know, so I'm picky. And then I have a sub network that just the IoT things going through, and I examine it and I see if there's data leakage. So that's what I would propose.
1: Man, it's almost like you need a tech exorcist for your house, you know, because we have people all the time that, like, you know how they have people kind of go through and burn sage to clear all the bad juju. It's like we need the Rick Ralston. We need you to have a something,
2: a sage ceremony.
1: Yeah, some kind of tech cleanse. All right, Gary in Billings, Montana, on the wild card line. Welcome to Coast AM. You're on with Rick Ralston.
9: Oh, thank you for taking my call. I was wondering if your guest could tell me about this new technology lately. Can it actually delve into brain engrams and possibly detect
1: Are you saying Thought Patrol? Is that what you're asking about?
9: Yeah.
1: Rick?
2: Well, I don't think it can directly, but I think it can get enough clues from your patterns, your the things you do, the things you say, the things you click on to deduce it, right? So I don't think it can actually penetrate, you know, your consciousness, but it is a very astute observer of what you're doing, what you're saying, you know, what topics do you gravitate to? What is the tone in your voice when you want to buy more than one? This is the level of information that these companies have on us.
1: Tone in your voice would indicate that you're more likely to buy more than one of this product.
2: Right. So it's not just the, it's not just the words you say, it's the veracity. It's, you know, the energy that I am so excited I'm going to pee my pants, kind of. You know.
1: Well, then I recommend people start trying to fool the tech if you don't have the mic lock thing yet, where you just start, you know, putting
2: I'm
1: out...
2: I'm not really sure I want... But, you know, you also think of, you know, how they have... I call it AI pricing. I don't... You know, dynamic pricing, whatever they call it. But basically, you know, they know how much you want it. And, you know, even in the grocery stores today, they, you know, they follow you everywhere you go in the grocery store, how long you stand at each point, all that's graphed out. And, you know, they know, you know, where, you know, what is likely to make you purchase versus walk on by.
1: Mm. Before we go, we got just a minute and a half here. On your website, which is Mike, MIC-LOCK, LOCK.com. And where this isn't a sales thing. We just have you on because you invented a lot of these things. I see that you even have a Faraday bag. So when would that, when would that be in just about 30 seconds, if you can, when would that be most useful that you throw a device in a Faraday bag?
2: I throw a Faraday bag. So a lot of people keep their phones on their nightstands at night. I put mine in a Faraday bag. Keeps the RF or the EMI out, keeps you off the network. Keep your devices off the network.
1: Hey, it's been a real pleasure talking to you, and thank you for educating us a lot on privacy.
2: Thank you so much.
1: I think you did an awesome job. This is your first ever radio interview, Rick Ralston.
2: Thank you, Rich. I appreciate it.
1: Really cool. This will not be our last time on Coast to Coast because we have a lot to unpack for our privacy. Thanks for opening up our eyes a little bit. When we come back, we're shifting gears, but it's also a little bit about privacy, privacy of thought, but we're going to get into the Akashic Records when we come back on Coast to Coast AM.

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6: 5 to 7 days. I'm Jack Callahan, Fox News. President Trump's timeline to complete a memorandum of understanding with Iran to end hostilities. Fox's Ashley Webster reports from Tel Aviv.
7: President Trump taking to social media, quote, it isn't even fully negotiated yet, so don't listen to the losers who are critical about something they don't know anything about, unlike those before me who should have solved this problem many years ago. I don't make bad deals, exclamation point. So according to Axios, both countries would sign a memorandum of understanding that would last 60 days but could be extended. And during that period, the Strait of Hormuz would be open with no tolls, and Iran would agree to clear any mines that it has deployed. In exchange, the U.S. would lift its blockade on Iranian ports, also issue some sanctions waivers to allow Iran to sell its oil.
6: Iran has